0: Sacramento's efforts to land a major league expansion team. How does the Sacramento pitch stack up against Big League Utah and the Portland Diamond Project? We'll look at that in just a moment. First, we were just talking about Nate Silver's The Silver Bulletin, pardon me, and his projections for NBA players. Allen had some projections, and he has discovered some updates on some of those.
1: Yeah, like you said, Whitey, he updated a couple after the combine.
0: Right? Yeah,
1: so it actually dropped. I'm looking here; it's just a little real quick, but
0: now there's only the one. Five. There's only one superstar projection.
1: Yeah, so now it's only Cam Boozer. So
2: what?
1: I don't know. I guess AJ didn't have a good enough combine. He dropped into the all-star category. I can only see the top five right here, but it still goes AJ, then Keaton at three, then Kingston Fleming's at four, Braden Burry's at five. But I think the larger point is I find it hard to believe that Acuff goes from quality starter, you know, at the end of March to all-star, definitely not superstar. So I think that was the biggest takeaway because everyone's been talking about Acuff and how, you know, according to this prism, which has been pretty spot on.
0: Yeah.
1: He's a not low-level quality starter, but, you know, on the back end.
0: I think that's really interesting. We'll talk more about that probably tomorrow, get into it a little bit more and look at the history of this thing to see how reliable it is. And we'll be keeping an eye on that going forward. Thanks again to the listener who alerted us to that. Thanks to everybody who came by and said hi today. Al and I had the privilege of being out there for the Sacramento pitch. I know Chris posted some pictures. Chris came by.
1: Yeah.
0: And then there was a big Allen fan who, and it's fine, honestly, but it was he didn't care that I was there. He didn't really want to talk to me. So we appreciate that because I don't care why you listen to the show. If you listen to the show, thank you.
1: Shout out Chris. That hit us up on social media. Shout out Sean as well. Got to talk to Sean for a good bit. So everybody that we met today.
0: And Tony and Michelle Dapper.
1: Yeah.
0: Sean
1: Cunningham.
0: Yeah.
1: The whole crew. Obviously, I saw Chris Biederman. We talked for a little bit. So the whole crew was at Kevin John. Came by, had to say what's up to Kev.
0: Dusty Baker may have waved at Allen.
1: I don't know, Tone. I think he was waving at your boy. He said, isn't that the guy from River Kitties? I think that's my guy. So
3: Allen Styles. That's
1: right. So shout out to everybody.
4: Alan is a legit Alan.
1: Thank you. Still don't really know what that means, but thank you. So yeah, it was quite the day.
0: Mm-hmm.
1: You know, Whitey, it's not the same. But how would you compare this? Because I was on the air as it was happening, as the press conference was happening. Is this comparable at all to the A's coming to Sacramento announcement? I mean, that was the craziest day of radio I've ever had in my career.
0: That was tinged by some bad feelings.
1: Mm-hmm.
0: Wait, the A's are doing what? How is this going to work? Some bad feelings about the fact that they had left Oakland, that they were leaving Oakland, and Sacramento had a role in that. There were a lot of questions like, wait, how in the world can this work?
1: Right.
0: So that was more of a, hold on now, what are you doing? And this was much more positive, in my opinion.
1: Yeah.
0: Doesn't mean it's going to work, but oh, yeah. I mean, this is where we're putting the stadium. This is what it looks like. This is how we're paying for it. Yeah, all right, I get that. Yeah, yep. Let's go.
1: See you later. Yeah, well, I guess that's a good question. What is next? Right? You get everybody riled up. You got my guy, Mr. Broom. Believe in yourself. And then now what?
0: Well, the first thing that happens that we don't hear about is, other than Michelle Dapper pointing out that, well, there's a lot of investors interested. Mm-hmm. So, you know, they'll be busy working on that. I don't know how much of that we'll ever hear about, but the search continues for somebody who really wants to come in as the biggest investor.
1: Mm-hmm.
0: Yeah.
1: Yeah.
0: I mean, now we if wait. And when you get somebody there, maybe somebody like who saw this today or, you know, there's probably a lot of those types of people that have that kind of money that listen to Matt and Kayla every day. Mm-hmm. So they're listening and they hear the thing today or they're watching it on YouTube. Like, yeah, I think. You know, so tomorrow, yeah, they're going to sign up for that. That would be big news. So that would be the, you know, fingers crossed. That'll be a big part of it.
1: Yeah.
0: If and when that happens.
1: Right. And I know we were talking about Utah and Portland a little bit. and we looked up some of the details on it because we're trying to figure out, based on some of the conversations I had today, Utah back in March felt like they had a little something-something, but it was not a full-blown, I don't even know if it was open to the public. So it did happen. It just was not, I think Sacramento wanted to make it a show.
0: Right.
1: And they made it a show.
0: Sacramento Pitch established 2026. Big League Utah. Big League Utah group pursuing Major League Baseball. It was formed in April of 2023. Mm. Big League Utah was established in April of 2023 by business leaders, elected officials, and sports figures with a goal of securing a Major League Baseball team. And I don't know. They probably had some sort of announcement. I don't know that they had as big of a deal as we had today. And then Portland Diamond Ballpark Project. This tells you, you know, we talk about, oh, it's a marathon, not a sprint. The Portland Diamond Ballpark Project started in 2017. So Portland's been at this for a while. In 2017, Rob Manfred announced that an ownership group was working to secure financing for a stadium to bring a major league team to Portland. In 2017.
1: I mean, this would be pretty devastating for these groups, right? To feel like this is the epitome, hashtag Tony Vitello. This would kind of be the epitome of skipping the line, right, Whitey? I mean, Portland and Utah, one of them would have been, even if Sacramento didn't come into play, one of them would have been salty, but at least they could have said, hey, we knew it was between them. But if neither of them, it feels like you're watching The Bachelor. Right, or The Bachelorette.
0: Right.
1: And there's three people left, and two of them feel like, hey, he told me he loved me. He told me he loved me. Then he doesn't pick either of you, right? The person that you didn't even see coming, they're the ones that end up going home with the ring.
0: Yeah, I do remember this. In June of 2018, June 1st, it was announced that Russell Wilson was investing in the Portland Diamond Project along with Ciara. I remember that. And in November of 2018, the Portland Diamond Project announced it had reached an agreement to build a baseball park on the Willamette. But September of 24, they announced that they had signed a letter of intent to purchase Zedell Yards, a large piece of undeveloped land in the South Waterfront neighborhood. That is their current site. Again, who cares about Portland? Well, we're just, you know, comparing Sacramento to these other cities. So in June of 2025, the Oregon governor authorized the state to set aside $800 million for the construction of a baseball stadium if Portland is awarded a franchise, and that money would be repaid by income taxes on players who come in to play there. So that's important because my understanding is a lot of people that think Sacramento can pull this off look at that and go, yeah, they may have a problem with that. If it ever gets close enough where people have to pay attention to it, you may have some players' unions who say, we don't want to pay for your stadium. We don't want to be taxed when we come into play there.
1: Yeah.
0: They had some similar issues in Memphis.
1: Would there be a conversation with Portland, even if Sacramento wasn't in the mix, maybe for whatever reason they thought they could still beat out Salt Lake City, but now adding Sacramento to the mix, does Portland have an internal conversation to say, hey, should we look at other ways to fund this, or is it too far gone? And they say, we're either going to get it this way or we're not.
0: Yeah, I don't know, and not to dodge your question, and maybe this is apples and oranges, but my understanding is there are some people in Portland now that are nervous about the Blazers leaving.
1: Yeah. Yeah, I mean, they, you know, the penny pinching that's going on out there. It feels like we're watching Moneyball, and hey, I got to pay for my own snacks and things like that. I got to make sure you got your debit card and your back and your baseball pants.
0: Yeah.
1: So you're right, Whitey. And sometimes, you know, the hot city or the growing city, sometimes it's overstated. And I'm not saying it is overstated about Sacramento. I'm just saying a lot of other cities are saying the same thing about them. Like if you watch Diners, Drive-Ins, and Dives, we literally have an inside joke where everywhere he goes to, he says, yeah, this city's on the rise. Guy could go anywhere. I'm not going to name a city, but guy could go anywhere.
0: You ever been to Gorilla Barbecue in Pacifica? He's been there.
1: No.
0: Okay, because it's right off the freeway. I thought maybe you'd see
1: it. No, I need to go.
0: Yeah.
2: Guy just had an episode of Drivers, Dine-Ins, and Drives on 20th and Broadway last Friday.
1: In Sacramento?
2: Yes, for a Filipino restaurant.
1: See, and you know what he's going to say? This city is up and coming. But he says it everywhere.
0: We can get him on if you want, by the way. I think he comes on.
1: I would like that.
0: Okay.
1: I would like that. But he says it everywhere. Sometimes it's overstated. In this situation, though, guys, when it's going in the opposite direction, I think that's just as important. And the idea and the optics matter. Sacramento seems to be growing. Sac Republic, Sac State, Sacramento, all of this. On the other side, Whitey, you're right. This Portland thing, this dude is screwing it up for the city of Portland with everything that he's doing out there. Those optics matter. Major League Baseball is not going to want to enter a city that's dealing with NBA stuff. They want something as clean as possible. And that's another reason why this seems to be a two-horse race.
0: Yeah, so when you look at those things, it's easy to see why Salt Lake City is considered a stronger contender for a team than Portland. I mean, Portland's been at it for a long time. On the one hand, wow, that's great. On the other hand, they haven't gotten anything done.
1: Yeah.
0: So, you wonder how much traction they're ever going to get. As far as Salt Lake City goes, local and state regulatory approval has already been obtained for building a baseball stadium in Salt Lake City's Power District. The Power District is close to the Utah State Fair Park, which is why I think, Alan, there's a really impressive mock-up, but there's like a big Ferris wheel in the back. And we were looking at that going, why is there a Ferris wheel there? Well, because the Utah State Fair Park's right there.
1: I mean, they got a district. What was it called? The Power District.
0: Power District.
1: Headed down to the Power District.
0: Uh-huh.
1: You know, here you go, Whitey. This was what was said back in March. The visions of McCovey Cove outside Oracle Park in San Francisco immediately dance in people's heads, including that of State Senator Lincoln Fillmore.
0: What? In Utah, they're going to hit it into McCovey Cove?
1: They got a river. They got a river out there. Or what is it? There you go. With this dream that in April of 2032, this river will be full of kayaks, canoes, and fishing nets of people wanting to catch the first
0: river?
1: Home run. Jordan River, I told you.
0: Oh, the Jordan River. Okay.
1: The Jordan River. Home run balls leaving the park could land. Here it is. The CEO of Miller Company, Steve Starks, told the Deseret News that company is working with ballpark architects on site plans for where a stadium would go, how it would be oriented, and seating capacity. Generally, it would be located on the west side of the river facing the Wasatch Mountains. Home run balls and leaving the park can land in Jordan River. See, you got it. Sacramento, move that thing back. We all need rivers. You got to move it back.
0: Well, it's right there on the river, the site for the new stadium. That's easy if they wanted to. That would be a little, it's tougher for us in Utah. They can do that. Oh, but if Sacramento did it, people say, oh, you're trying to be San Francisco.
1: They already have
0: that down the I-80.
1: Yeah, it would be tough. Stark said he doesn't know the dimension of the ballpark yet. That will be a really cool feature, but I'm assuming Aaron Judge could probably knock one into the river. Well, he's right-handed, but you understand. I think the biggest thing I took away from the conversations that I had today, Whitey, with Utah versus Sacramento. Sacramento felt like their job today was to show what was concrete. And Utah has concepts of a location or a location, but not an exact spot. Just like I said, oh yeah, well, it's going to be, you know, generally, it would be located on the west side of the river. So they didn't sit there and say, there's the spot, the same way Sacramento said, there's a spot. I can point to it on a map right there.
0: Mm-hmm.
1: And along with a lot of the other plans. So I think that's the reason Sacramento felt like they could come out and show Major League Baseball and potential owners and potential investors, we have more concrete stuff than Portland and Utah. And we started a couple months ago.
0: Yeah. Well, let's face it. The bar has been raised by the fact that Utah has this shovel-ready site for new MLB ballpark at the 100-acre Rocky Mountain Power District in Salt Lake City. So when Utah comes in, it's like, yeah, this is where we're putting it. And, you know, we got funding and everything. So if you want to gut in the race, as Sacramento did, well, that's, you at least have to have that, which is no small deal to say, here's where we're putting stadium. We have the land and we have the funding. Right. That's remarkable.
1: So I guess it's the holdup or the difference is Utah has the site, but it's just a matter of where the ballpark is going to go on the site.
0: I'm not sure. I know you had talked to somebody today who said that there are some issues here. Related construction started in Salt Lake City's power district in April of 23. So they have the site. There's not an issue with where the park goes that I'm aware of, but I know someone told you that they still are not sure exactly.
1: Or not an issue, but it just wasn't as concrete. But obviously what you just read feels pretty concrete outside of some semantics of where.
0: Yeah, and this is from Wikipedia, so, yeah. You know, rock solid.
1: That's right.
0: Yeah.
1: That's right.
0: So I think we're already ahead of Portland. I do.
1: Oh, easy.
0: Yeah.
1: Yeah, Portland.
0: And don't forget Vancouver. Oops, I just did. Vancouver has talked about entering this fray, and some have said, yeah, that's just the mayor looking for publicity.
1: I don't know. That's where they were hiking, right? They hike up.
0: They do a lot. That's pretty much it. Pretty much what they do.
1: That's all the hiking. Okay.
0: Yeah. Let me check on Vancouver MLB expansion. So we got a shot. I mean, I really think if you're being objective at all, you'd at least have to say Sacramento has a legitimate shot at pulling this off. Mm. Favorite? I don't know. Legitimate shot? Yeah. Viable contender? Yes. And that's trying not to be a cheerleader. That's trying to be, you know, somewhat objective.
1: Oh, yeah. I think there are three real contenders right now. And I think that's the other question. If Sacramento got in the mix, does that mean somebody else on the West could get in the mix? And how does that change? How does that change?
0: I don't even know who else we could be talking about with Vegas figuring to get a team already.
1: That's true.
0: Uh-huh. So I like our chances.
1: I think from what I've taken from the calls today, I think Sacramento as a city is taking this the correct way. I think that, you know, there's not a lot of, we're going to do it. Like if you were there today in the Sacramento chant, that was hyping me up, but also maybe worrying me a bit. Oh, is this going to, number one, there's still so much that can happen. Number two, the timing of it all, you know, there's just, take it from somebody like me. You can't just kind of blow it out too fast. Then, you know, you're left thinking, man, all right, there's still a lot of work to be done. So I am glad that Sacramentans and the listeners today didn't necessarily, and I think in part that's because of the MLS thing. Mm-hmm. It's going to take more to get them.
0: Sure.
1: And that's not a matter of, oh, believe in yourself. We deserve this. I think it's, yeah, I believe in myself, but it's not my money.
0: Right.
1: It's not my plans.
0: Right.
1: So I'm just kicking it. And if we get it, we get it.
0: Alan, one of the cool things about the Sacramento, and I don't think I was working here at the time, but I'm aware of it. So I'm not trying to tell you, well, this is how it was because I wasn't working here. But some of that has roots in the whole, when they'd have rallies and announcements that Sacramento's keeping its basketball team. Mm-hmm. And they would, Sacramento.
1: Yeah, yeah.
0: So that goes way back and that has real significance.
1: Well, that's what I'm saying. You're whipping that out now.
0: Mm-hmm.
1: You know, that kind of shows they want everybody to believe that this thing is going to happen.
0: Vancouver City Council recently, just to get an idea, where's Vancouver? Their city council recently approved a motion put forth by the city's mayor to initiate a bid process by the city to identify prospective ownership groups. So that's kind of where that is. That's okay. A lot of talk.
1: They're just going to quietly, you know, those presidential candidates that just kind of disappear.
0: Mm-hmm.
1: They'll just drop off at some point.
0: The Globe and Mail reported that there is at least one lead investor group and that Ryan Reynolds could be involved. Ryan Reynolds, actor, Vancouver native.
1: Doesn't he have that soccer? Is that him?
0: I think so.
1: With the soccer show about owning the soccer team?
0: I think so.
1: Isn't that him?
0: Is he Mint Mobile?
1: I'm not sure. I just, you, when you see somebody's face too much, you just, you're not really sure where you saw them.
0: Uh-huh. Vancouver should become the next home of a Major League Baseball team, says Ken Sim, the Vancouver mayor. So, well, okay, I guess he's right. That's over.
1: Yeah.
0: Vancouver's mayor said they should get a team.
1: Hmm.
0: Checkmate.
1: Checkmate.
0: Uh-huh.
1: They all are saying it. I mean, I'm looking forward to the next presser because they're going to have streamers and champagne. They're going to have to outdo Sacramento.
0: Mm-hmm.
1: They got swag hats that say whatever V on them for Vancouver. They're going to have to do a lot here.
0: They're going to have it at the site of the ballpark, which Sacramento came close to doing today.
1: Right.
0: Yeah.
1: Yeah. I think they probably thought about it, mm-hmm. but where just being in West Sacramento where they were located, I think it was the right move.
0: We were talking much earlier today about a question raised by Kevin McClatchy, who was there today. He used to own the Pirates, used to own the Bee. And Kevin McClatchy is quoted here as saying, Sacramento is a great baseball town, and I probably would even say a better baseball town than a basketball town. Again, that's a long time. He used to be a major league owner, so maybe a little biased there. But we've been kicking that around a little bit, and there's a lot of people that are saying, yes, if we got a baseball team at the same time as a basketball team, people would still look at this as a baseball team. But given what the Kings have meant to the community and given the way the Kings have, in a sense, put the Kings – or the city of Sacramento, I should say, on the map nationally. Right now, it's a basketball town. I love baseball, but Sacramento's a basketball town.
1: Yeah. I just took it as historically, this is who we are.
0: Yeah.
1: You know, historically, we're getting back to our roots if we are able to get a baseball team.
0: Dusty was one of the original 12 Sacramento Kings season ticket holders.
1: Yeah.
0: He was still playing then, if I'm not mistaken.
1: Yeah. You know, yeah. And you get somebody, you get sign off like that from Dusty and a lot of people are going to fall in line the right way.
0: Mm-hmm.
1: Yeah.
0: Mm-hmm. So, best of luck. Sacramento's doing everything they can do. I will say this, you know, every time Sacramento tries to do something like this, there are a lot of skeptics, both inside the city and outside. Right now, I think the skeptics are, the chamber's pretty empty. There's not a lot you can always say, well, good luck. I don't think it's going to happen. Well, okay. Maybe you're right. It's still, as the commissioner once said on this station, David Stern, about the arena, the Golden One, it's a long putt, but it did drop. So if you could say, well, odds are against you, maybe, but I think Sacramento's, as you say, the Ducks are in a row. There's nothing about Sacramento's efforts right now that you could really point to and go, yeah, that ain't right. They don't know what they're doing. Right. Sure, it'd be great if and when they get the lead investor, but other than that, it's like, all right. Sacramento knows what it's doing.
1: Yeah, yeah. It confirmed today that they were legit and that they have a legitimate shot at this, and they're putting themselves in a position mm-hmm. to have a legitimate shot at this. So that's really what I took away from it. And we had heard we should have expected this, Whitey, because as much as they've talked about this and inviting fans, there was, when I walked up there, they said, hey, are you press or general admission? So thinking people were just going to take time out of their day to come out.
0: They didn't recognize Allen Stiles.
1: Well, it was raining and she was rushing. So she, you know, she just kind of worked for whoever.
0: Right.
1: Yeah. So she gave me the, you know, the press pass. A lot of people did, you know, she was one of the rare ones that didn't.
0: Sure.
1: And, you know, she's just doing her job, Whitey.
0: Right.
1: Okay? Meet a lot of people in that job. And, you know, for all of that to be planned out, we should have known that they had something cooking. I know, you know, people that you spoke to said, hey, they're going to surprise some people today. And I think they did. And I am seeing some stuff, Whitey, not to take it there, but.
0: No, we should.
1: I am seeing some stuff from the Bay Area, from Oakland. And let me just prepare everybody now. Bay Area, specifically East Bay. I don't know how much the Giants and Giants fans will care, but those people are going to be salty. They're going to be salty. So, you know, try not to put yourself in positions where, you know, things get dicey or just take the high road. But, you know, they probably have a right to be salty.
0: Absolutely. I understand saltiness, mm-hmm. but I'm just saying that really when it comes right down to it, you know, if people who are hurt and get emotional, we've all been there as sports fans, you know, you say things, you think things, but what I'm saying is there just is not really a lot there about this plan that you can legitimately criticize.
1: No, it's nothing about the plan. I think it's just we don't want this to happen.
0: Right.
1: And you know what puts everybody in a weird spot is the Giants of it all and how the Giants played a part in this. And I do wonder if you are, and I guess if you were an A's fan, clearly you don't care about the Giants, but a Giants fan, right? The idea of Sacramento getting a team, well, look, you already had the A's out here. The Giants had a hand in the A's leaving. And now, because of it, that gave Sacramento an opportunity to get a team. So I do wonder how Giants fans fit into all of this. And some of the Giants fans, or a lot of Giants fans, are from Sacramento. But it's this weird world that we find ourselves in where the Giants were kind of shady in how they were trying to get the A's out of here. Hey, you know, I know you know the history, Whitey, and you told me a lot of it, of the San Jose situation, and the A's had that territory. Then the Giants said, well, that's ours now. So, I mean, I think the Giants got off easy in having a team 2 hours away instead of San Jose and saying, hey, well, even though you gave this to me, I'm not going to give it back.
0: Yeah, to keep the Giants from leaving, A's ownership said, well, you can have this territory.
1: Right.
0: Yeah, and the Giants like, it's ours now. You ain't getting it back.
1: No, and that, you know, business is business. So, yeah, I think it'll be a lot of weird feelings in general, but we're so far removed. That's the other thing. We're so far removed. If you are going to argue with somebody, can we at least wait till we get closer? It's just so early.
0: Mm-hmm.
1: It's so early in the mix to, you know, I'm already seeing it, Whitey. And it's giving me, you know, flashbacks again to when the A's announced or that they were going to play in Sacramento. It's not as strong as that, but eerily similar to the Oakland versus Sacramento thing, which clearly is not something that I'm a huge fan of.
0: When we come back, you know, it's almost dinner time. What's cooking? What's cooking? Do we have an all-time great NBA team cooking right now? We'll look at that when we come back to Sacktown Sports.
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0: Phillies who had this slogan years and years and years ago. I could be wrong.
1: Okay.
0: But I think it was the Phillies. And if I'm wrong, please correct me. Why not us?
1: Mm-hmm.
0: You know?
1: Yeah.
0: I think that can be the one of the rallying cries of Sacramento, the Sacramento pitch, right? Well, why not us?
1: Well, you know what? You know who else had that back in the day? It was part of his kind of mantra. Wasn't it Russell Westbrook? Why not? I think he still does hashtag why not. That's his motto.
0: Uh-huh.
1: So if you keep Russ, maybe he could be one of the investors. It all works together.
0: Oh, yeah.
2: That's right. That's his shoe name.
1: That's his shoe name. Yeah, why not? I'm telling you. So it's all coming together, Whitey. There was always a greater story here.
0: Mm-hmm.
1: And a greater plan in what was going on.
0: It was used here, apparently, by the Diamondbacks in 2011, inspired by Matt Williams. I think a number of teams may have used that.
1: Yeah.
0: Why not us? But it certainly applies.
1: It does. It does. I mean, technically, it could apply to all of the teams, but or all the cities.
0: No, because it applies to Sacramento, because Sacramento's the one that's going to get the team.
1: Oh, okay.
0: Yeah.
1: Okay. Yeah, March 18th, Russell Westbrook, hashtag why not.
0: There you go.
1: Mm-hmm. Mm-hmm. He's got a why not foundation. So it's all right there.
0: He probably has a few extra bucks laying around he could invest.
1: I'm sure he could if he wanted to. He loves Sacramento.
0: There you go.
1: It's family.
0: Uh-huh.
1: Family is what he said.
0: Mm-hmm.
1: So why not?
0: Mm-hmm. So we got the NBA playoffs continuing tonight, Alan. Let me just ask you this.
1: Mm-hmm.
0: Is it possible if the Thunder win, and they got to win the finals, but if they win the finals, back-to-back championships, would we have to say, man, that is an all-time great team? How close are this year's Oklahoma City Thunder trying to get back to the finals with a win tonight? How close are they to an all-time great NBA team?
1: Well, I think based on the numbers, you'd have to throw them in there, right?
0: If you win back-to-back, to me, anybody who goes back-to-back is like, well, okay.
1: Right.
0: You're in a very exclusive club.
1: Especially nowadays.
0: Yeah.
1: Especially nowadays, and we know how the parity has been lately. I think you'd have to. Would everybody name them when they're naming great teams? Probably not. But I think based on the numbers, they should be.
0: Mm-hmm.
1: That's just, and I don't even know if I would put them there, but you'd have to. You'd literally have to. The Bulls, Spurs, Warriors, Heat.
0: Yeah, I'm thinking, Thunder. You know, we had that period where the Bulls won three, and then you had the Rockets won the two, and then the Bulls won three more. But those two in a row, even though Michael wasn't playing at that time, he barely played towards the end of it. I mean, that's legit. And then you had, of course, before that all started, Detroit won two in a row. Mm-hmm. To me, two in a row is like, okay, I don't care how you did it, you're a great team.
1: We're doing the dynasty thing or no?
0: I mean, maybe a mini dynasty. Depends on your definition of dynasty.
1: Right.
0: Some people think if you're really good for a long time, it's a dynasty.
1: I do.
0: And I have a more formal definition of it. To me, it's like you got to dominate for an extended period. That's what a dynasty is.
1: Okay.
0: Yeah.
1: So they're not there yet, but you can be an all great team without being a dynasty.
0: Yeah.
1: Two different conversations.
0: Yeah. Let me
2: ask this to you, Kev. How many championships does it take for you to be a dynasty team?
0: What's an extended period? Three? I don't know.
1: I think three is.
0: Yeah.
1: Three and five years. I think you got to call that a dynasty.
0: Well, it depends what happens the other 2 years. That's where we differ. Like you're saying, you know, like the Giants had a dynasty.
1: Yeah. The gap
0: and
1: year.
0: And to me, like, well, wait a minute.
1: Now, 3 and 5, that's dynastic.
0: Huh.
1: I don't care what you did in the two.
0: I do, and I think I'm in the minority.
1: What if it's to me five?
0: Like, yeah.
1: What if you had, so what you're saying 3 and 5, but two stinkers versus, let's say, 1 and 5, but strong playoff runs the other four.
0: To me, the dynasty is you're dominating.
1: You're
0: ruling.
1: You got a really high bar.
0: Dynasty is the ruling, the Ming dynasty.
1: Right. Like the Warriors.
0: Spurs. Yeah. I mean, the Warriors had a Western Conference dynasty, certainly.
1: Warriors, Spurs. So you would say not the Heat. They only got two.
0: They did not. That was not a dynasty.
1: You got the Spurs? In my opinion.
0: Yeah. And again, I don't want to go too far down the stroke because I think I'm in the minority.
1: Yeah.
0: And I don't want to.
1: But I'm just saying right now in your mind, Bulls, Spurs, Warriors.
0: Well, I mean, the Celtics. Celtics and Lakers.
1: I'm sorry. Modern day.
0: Yeah.
1: Before Bulls, the Plumbers.
0: Yeah. Spurs? The Spurs were so spread out. Yeah.
2: But they still got five, though.
0: I know they got five, but that's it was between 1999 and 2014.
1: Yeah, that's why he said.
0: And another thing to me, you can't have two dynasties at the same time.
1: Okay.
0: So some people talk about, the Magic Lakers dynasty and Larry Bird and Celtics dynasty. It's like, if they're both dynasties, then neither one is a dynasty.
1: Yeah.
0: So
1: I'd probably agree with that.
0: Mm-hmm.
1: Okay. I was just checking.
0: Yeah.
1: But yeah, as far as all-time great team, I would say so. You have to. You might not like how they do it, might not like the players, might not like how they play, but...
0: Yeah, and I mean no disrespect to Knicks fans or Spurs fans. I'm not assuming they're going to do that. This is the first time I've started to look at it like, wow, they have a shot at that. By the way, and thank you, Ramsey mentioned this earlier. I don't think we mentioned it on the air. Speaking of the Knicks, Mitchell Robinson has a BPF, broken pinky finger. Broken right pinky finger. No timetable for his return. They've been off since Monday. I got a feeling he still might be able to find his way into the finals.
1: Really?
0: Yeah, depending on how bad it is.
1: Tape that thing up?
0: Yeah.
1: Yeah, tape that thing up. Get out of there.
0: Get that splint on there and wrap it up. Might affect his free throw shooting. He might make a few.
1: Might help. Yeah, so... I don't know. It's kind of interesting. I guess they've just been doing testing on it the last couple of days, and then unfortunately,
0: they probably got not that bad. Then, right? If they had to test it, then it that's must what have been
2: I'm
0: like,
2: thinking. Bing bang.
1: Yeah, that's what I'm thinking. Yeah, if it was obvious, then we saw some obvious ones.
0: Mm-hmm.
1: We saw some obvious ones.
0: Mm-hmm. Yeah. But I am hoping for Game 7, and I know you're hoping that De'Aaron Fox. Shows up and shows out tonight.
1: I think he will, but I mean, I don't know. Matt might take another day off if De'Aaron goes with the stinker in Game 7. Because then if on the flip side, if he balls out in Game 7, win or lose, then Matt can wear the backwards jersey again. But if it's a stinker, right? Because I just don't think De'Aaron's going to have I just think he's going to play well tonight.
0: Yeah. Wemby's got to have a big game.
1: He does. He showed up. He got his outfit on. He's ready to go.
0: Mm-hmm.
1: He's ready to go. And they're about to tip off or just tipped off now, huh?
0: They're just getting ready, yeah. Yeah.
2: San Antonio's up 9-2. They just started with about a minute and a half already going in the game.
0: There you go.
1: They're running away with it.
0: De'Aaron Fox probably has all nine.
1: Probably. He needs it.
0: I was looking for confirmation on that.
2: Ramsey. Nope. He hasn't even attempted a shot.
0: All right.
1: They don't need.
0: That offense is humming.
2: They've hit three threes, two by Vic and one by Julian Champagne.
1: See, I'm telling you, you're going to get your game seven.
0: It's over. It's already over. Yeah.
1: Yep.
0: Yeah. If Dagnall knows what he's doing, it's like, take out your starters, rest them for game seven.
1: Well, I guess we never checked. I'm just assuming no A.J. Mitchell and no Jalen Williams again. That's just my assumption.
0: Mm-hmm. Yeah, we'll check on that. Also, we'll come back with a look at, Alan's going to love this, a top five coach quarterback combo list, power rankings. Is Shanny and Purdy, you think they're a top five coach quarterback combo?
1: Now, how is that weighted? That's a different conversation.
0: We'll take a look next on Sacktown Sports.
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1: Spurs leading the Thunder 11-7, as we mentioned, looking ahead to the finals. Mitchell Robinson has a broken finger. I don't know how that'll affect him. They've said they don't know when he's going to return. I think he'll return. But it brings up an interesting question. Would you be more likely to hack a Mitchell Robinson in the finals if he's playing with a broken finger? And, of course, you and I think Jay was with you. We went back and forth, you know, like wildcats here on whether that's part of the game or not. I'm just wondering, Ramsey, what do you think? If I hack at anybody, is that basketball? Is that any place in the game?
2: I feel it does. It's a rule up until the three.

0: can't shoot free throws. Therefore, if I need to, I'm going to hack you. Prove it to me.
1: So you got Shea falling over. On the other side, you got Hakka Mitchell. What a disaster.
2: Best finals ever.
1: What a disaster.
2: Best finals ever.
1: That's terrible.
2: Maybe. He still could be the Spurs.
1: Yeah. That's terrible.
2: Mm-hmm.
1: Wow. Wow, wow, wow.
2: Mm-hmm.
1: I saw something, Whitey. We'll get into it tomorrow, but Dave was going back and forth. Dave was going back and forth with some people about funding, and I guess...
2: That sounds boring even for him.
1: Well, it was more so about the fact that the Giants...
2: Oh, the Giants, yeah, funding and the stadium and stuff, yeah.
1: Could put up a stink, but at the end of the day, that's really... they're just one team, and since they don't have territorial rights, there's not a ton. It's basically what we've been saying. There's just not a ton that they can do.
2: Mm-hmm. Yeah, that's still a great question. A lot of people are wondering, well, wait a minute. What are the Giants going to have to say about a team in Sacramento? And I think, based on what you just told me a moment ago, I think Dave made a really good point, which is there's potentially some upside. Thank you, Ramsey. Some upside to the Giants. I mean, if you need to tell them this, it could just be that baseball owners say, sorry, we just don't care what you think. But, hey, look, you got a team. As long as there's a team in Sacramento, there ain't going to ever be a team in Oakland.
1: Right. It's over now.
2: Yeah. Right. Sure, you'd rather not have any teams within, 5 million miles of you in the whole state, probably. But you got a team in Sacramento, there's no way there's going to be another team in Oakland.
1: Well, funny enough, going to see the kiddos, of course, going back home after this. Funny enough, it's what you do with your toddler, right? When you're told, give them options. So when she comes home and it's 5 o'clock and she says, I want a popsicle, right? You say, well, you're either getting chicken nuggets, or you're getting mac and cheese. Those are your options. So now what would you like? So you just tell the Giants, being the only team in Northern California isn't an option.
2: You ain't getting that popsicle.
1: You're not getting that popsicle. So do you want a team in the Bay with you again, or do you want a team in Sacramento? And the Giants would obviously say, we'll take Sacramento.
2: Mm-hmm.
1: Now they didn't know that they didn't have a choice when they were voting to get the A's out of here, but they should have known. I mean, this is just too big of an area, too much of a growing population in Sacramento and just the Bay in general. They should have known that it wasn't going to be this easy. And maybe, Whitey, maybe they did. Maybe deep down they knew this is probably not going to last forever, but we're going to enjoy it while it happens. The one thing I was thinking, Whitey, and look, I might be kind of, I know it is Tinfoil Friday tomorrow.
2: Right.
1: I do wonder.
2: Then it was Thursday today.
1: Yes.
2: And we haven't really observed
1: that.
2: Well,
1: they snapped and made Utah go away.
2: Oh, okay.
1: And they definitely made Portland go away. That's what happened. But I wonder, Whitey, and again, I'm being Stretch Armstrong. If there's any world where it is Utah, or Utah is a front runner, but with the looming lockout, not sure how long it's going to take, this is a way to keep baseball on the forefront, to keep the baseball writers keep pumping out content. Hey, Sacramento has a bid, and here's Vancouver. I know the cities themselves are interested, but just an idea. I was just thinking about that during the break of, hey, let's keep baseball at the forefront with this expansion bid situation while we figure out the lockout stuff, similar to the lottery rules, because we don't want to talk about the tree planting and the betting and things like that.
2: So kind of a diversion, distraction. Yeah,
1: hopefully that's not it.
2: Mm-hmm.
1: But, Utah has been the head dog for a while here.
2: Yeah, I know that I've been one of those people, and I think you're with me, Alan, or I'm with you, however you want to phrase it, that, there's reasons to be optimistic that baseball, the owners, the players, there will be some rattling of sabers, but they'll figure things out because the business is booming right now. But then just when you see, baseball today officially ownership proposing a salary cap, chill up and down your spine.
1: Right.
2: Because that was what wiped out the World Series in 94.
1: Yeah. And yesterday, they came out with the MLB, the Players Association, and you thought, oh, that seems reasonable. Maybe, just maybe. And then
2: I didn't really think that, but I was trying to pretend.
1: And they came back and said, nah, where this is going.
2: Yeah.
1: Here's our proposal.
2: Yeah. When baseball proposes a salary ceiling that I think there's eight teams right now that would have to slash payroll dramatically to meet that.
1: good.
2: Yeah, the players are not.

0: going to sign up for that.
1: No. No. I know, yeah. Manny Machado, your guy. Like, I love what the Dodgers are doing. Everybody should do it. Bryce Harper, I love what they're doing. Because these guys, I mean, they're making crazy money that nobody, not I mean, basketball is getting there, but football could only dream of.
0: Real quick, Alan, let's wrap it up with a little bit of football. OTA's underway. I know we've talked a lot of baseball and a lot of basketball today. OTA's underway, so let's take a look at this from Sports Illustrated. Power rankings of the NFL's coach quarterback duos. Okay. Where do you think your club comes in? The Browns are last, by the way. Arizona's 31st, Miami 30th.
1: I mean, they probably just put the Raiders, I don't know, at 27th.
0: It's 29, Jets 28, yeah. Raiders 28, Clint Kubiak and Fernando Mendoza. Well, you just got a couple of newcomers, so.
1: Right. I mean, they don't even have Kirk.
0: So last year they were 15th.
1: Oh, well, that. Well, that did not work out.
0: Carolina, Nolens, Tennessee, Atlanta, the Colts 23, Tampa Bay 22, Steelers at 21, Vikings at 20. By the way, again, it was very odd today. Well, today's when we heard the audio of the interviews with Kyler Murray. Hey, what's it like with you and J.J. McCarthy? And Kyler's like, you know, he's a young guy and I'm kind of a veteran now and I want to teach him everything I know. And then J.J. McCarthy's like, yeah. It's like two guys in a classroom just looking at each other. It was weird.
1: He's not helping his situation.
0: Well, I think bottom line, he's like, I'm still the starter in my mind, you know?
1: Well, you got to play like, I mean, the swag is one thing. You have to actually throw a football accurately at some point.
0: I think that's important. That's what Gruden used to say. He may still say it. It's like the number one thing a quarterback has to do is throw the football accurately. That's the number one thing.
1: I would agree with that.
0: Yeah. 19, Houston, Washington, 18, ooh. Dallas, 17, ooh. Ravens, 16. Now, do you think that Purdy and Shanahan should be a top five?
1: I think they have to be.
0: 15, the Giants, 14, Buffalo, 13, the Eagles. Wow, that's kind of surprising. They were 28th last year.
1: After winning the Super Bowl?
0: Excuse me, they were 10th.
1: Oh, yeah, yeah.
0: Last year. 10th last year. Hmm. Yeah. Detroit, 12. Denver, 11, and here we go, the top 10. Zach Taylor, Joe Burrow, Cincinnati Bengals.
1: All right, that's a little high, man.
0: Number 9, according to Sports Illustrated. Ben Johnson, Caleb Williams, the Chicago Bears.
1: Very reactive.
0: Uh-huh. Number 8.
1: Oh.
0: Liam Cohen and Trevor Lawrence, the Jacksonville Jaguars.
1: Very reactive, times 2.
0: Number 7, Mike McDonald, Sam Darnold. Seattle Seahawks.
1: That's disrespectful, man.
0: Well, last year they were 21st, so they're up 14 spots.
1: They won a Super Bowl.
0: Up 14 spots.
1: Man, come on.
0: It says it's impossible not to be impressed by McDonald. Okay. Number 6. Oh, Kyle Shanahan, Brock Purdy. Number 6.
1: Oh.
0: Last year they were number 7.
1: You hate to see it. I really thought they were going to be in the top 5.
0: Number 5. I know you love Matt LaFleur and Jordan Love.
1: That's so stupid. That is so stupid. Enough with them. Can we live in a world where you have to actually produce?
0: It says the Packers have the bones of a championship team.
1: Every year. Every year. I'm so sick of it.
0: Number 4 in Sports Illustrated's quarterback coach power rankings. Jim Harbaugh and Justin Herbert. Chargers, number 4.
1: Disgusting.
0: Great coach, great quarterback. What's the problem?
1: Who put this out?
0: Sports Illustrated. I'll check on the actual writer.
1: Goodness.
0: Number 3, Mike Vrabel and Drake May.
1: No comment. No comment.
0: You sure you don't want to comment at all on any aspect
1: of this? It's too high for me. That's it.
0: Uh-huh.
1: That's all I got.
0: You don't think the people that lost the Super Bowl should be higher than the people that won the Super Bowl?
1: I wouldn't think so.
0: Okay. Number 2, Sean McVay and Matthew Stafford.
1: Okay.
0: And number 1, that means Patrick Mahomes and Andy Reid.
1: And again, those ACLs, he's going to be ready. You saw that.
0: Last year's ranking, also number 1.
1: Yeah. Yeah, he's going to be ready. That's what they're reporting. So I guess that makes sense. Mm-hmm. I don't know. You talk about dynasties, Whitey. I do think things are going to start getting tougher for the Chiefs. This is that area where other teams is starting to catch up a little bit.
0: Uh-huh.
1: Other teams got some quarterbacks that are developing. And I'm not even really talking about the Bills and the Ravens at this point. I think some young teams are going to start to give the Chiefs a hard time.
0: That, by the way, was put together by Matt Verderam.
1: Get him on the show.
0: I feel like I gotcha because the 49ers were out of the top five, so you thought, but then the Packers that's even were worse. In the top five.
1: Oh, I'd rather just... I don't even think the Packers should be in the top eight. It's ridiculous. They do absolutely nothing.
0: Thank you, Ramsey. Thanks for being with us. We're back with you tomorrow to wrap things up. And don't go away. 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
12: 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This is Sacktown Sports 1140. Thanks for coming along for the ride. I'm Frank LaRosa. He's Scott Marsh. And we get together every week to talk about golf. And this week, no exception. Scott, how you doing?
13: I'm doing great. You know, this is always the best hour of the week, so I'm looking forward to it, and we've got a great show today.
12: We do have a lot of fun with this, don't we? Mike Green, PGA head golf professional at the Del Paso Country Club. He's been there 40-plus years. It's amazing. Mike, a couple of things we're going to talk to him today about. One of them is the fact that he looped 36 holes for a young lady that he's He's been mentoring over the years, and that was in 109 degree heat in Palm Springs. So we're going to find out how Mike did with that. And then, of course, what is it, June 8th, the section qualifier at for the U.S. Open is going to be at Del Paso Country Club. And there's a field of 79, and what, three or four of them will come out of it and go to the U.S. Open. That's really exciting.
13: Longest day in golf. It is anticipated for Del Paso to have that. It's going to be awesome.
12: Brad Barnett, the Northern California rep for Ping Golf, is going to be with us. We're going to talk about what's happening in the world of putters. They have a brand new line, Scottsdale Tech, but there seems to be a shift from blade putters to mallet putters, not only on tour, but with other players as well. So we're going to talk about that. And we're going to talk about a putter fitting that I had at Hagen Oaks and the experience that was pretty exciting and eye-opening.
13: And a little Indy 500 as well.
12: And a little Indy 500 as well. Brad had the opportunity to attend this year, and it was a pretty exciting time for him to go, I guess.
13: It had to be incredible with that race, closest finish in the history of that great, great race.
12: All that and more coming up on this edition of the Golf to Go Radio Hour right after this.
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2: 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Here's Frank LaRosa.
3: Over the years, some of golf's best stories were about the legendary Ben Hogan. Tommy Bolt once said that Hogan was the only player he'd ever known to get an ovation on the practice tee. He said he saw Hogan playing practice rounds before a tournament where half the gallery was made up of other professionals. When Bolt was asked who was better, Jack Nicklaus or Ben Hogan, Bolt replied, "Well, I saw Nicklaus watch Hogan practice, but I never saw Hogan watch Nicklaus." That's a pretty definite answer. Hogan described the game of golf as a game of misses. He said, "The player who misses best is the one who's going to win." He believed that the first hole was the most important, saying, "Well, if you don't birdie the first hole, how can you expect to birdie them all?" Ben Hogan knew the value of positive thinking on the golf course. That's your Golf to Go. I'm Frank LaRosa.
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3: Welcome back in. This is the Golf to Go Radio Hour on Sacktown Sports 1140. Mike Green, PGA, is the head golf professional at Del Paso Country Club. And when you think about the fact that Del Paso has been around 100 years, Mike, first of all, welcome to the show. But I was thinking the other day, what are you, the third or fourth head golf professional ever there?
10: Fourth over 110 years, yes.
3: That is remarkable. kind of speaks to the longevity of not only the club but the position. And you've been there what, 40 plus years now?
10: 44 years now.
3: Mike, you grew up there.
10: I say I started when I was 3 years old.
3: Yeah, well, it probably wasn't a whole lot more after that, I'm guessing. First of all, thank you again for your hospitality, for having us out a couple of weeks ago. It was great to get reacquainted with the fabulous golf course that you have. Before we got on the air, Scott was going on and on about the conditioning and everything, and there's a reason for all of that, and we're going to get to that a little bit later in terms of a qualifier for the U.S. Open. We talked a while ago, and you said, "Well, I won't be here because I'm going to be in Palm Springs looping for a young protege of mine," and that kind of got my juices flowing. And I thought, "Well, what's that all about?" And you came back and said, "Well, it was hot,
10: to say the least."
3: Yeah, the notion of being coached, taught, mentored by Mike Green is really something to behold. You and I have a mutual friend, Dustin Buck, who goes on and on and on about how fortunate he feels having had the opportunity as a youngster to be coached in the game by you. So he speaks with great pride about that, and I'm guessing this young lady is probably the same way.
10: Well, it's been a fun. I'm kind of moonlighting on the side when time is available, and just a wonderful young lady named Isabella Sun, who I met last year. We actually hosted the Women's U.S. Open sectional qualifying at Del Paso last April, and I got contacted. There was a 14-year-old young lady who had just relocated to the United States from Beijing, China, and needed a caddy, and I was happy to do it, and we hit it off. I mean, probably one of the most talented players I've ever encountered, and a work ethic beyond anything I'd ever seen. And we formed a friendship over that couple of days, and I ended up going the following month and caddying for her in the girls' U.S. Junior qualifier, and then accompanied she and her mother to a couple of AJJ events during the summer, where she won the first one she participated in, which is a pretty major accomplishment. And we just kind of kept the relationship going, caddied for her in the USGA football qualifying in December at the Olympic Club, where she finished first alternate, which was kind of a bitter pill, but a great experience. And then, as you mentioned, just went down to Palm Springs a couple of weeks ago in a 109 degree weather, caddying 36 holes down there. it's been a lot of fun, and I'm really anxious to see how things proceed. On June 15th, the college coaches, now that she's 15, will be able to start reaching out to her, and be fun to see how that process unfolds.
3: Mike, that's first of all, hats off to you. I'm sure that that she is so excited and certainly fortunate to have you on the bag with her and helping her along. But I want to back up a little bit. That's a pretty bold statement you made about a 14-year-old having, maybe the strongest work ethic you've ever seen. And, at that age, to already be that committed, that's somewhat remarkable.
10: It was pretty staggering. I mean, just in our first encounter, we played four practice rounds at Del Paso leading up to the qualifying last year. And I mean, it would be 2 to 3 hours of practice beforehand. We'd be on the golf course for, at least 4.5 hours. And then another 2 to 3 hours afterwards of practice every day. And then throughout the summer, that's what I saw on a consistent basis. And now one of the things I've learned through this process, the AJGA is the largest junior tour in the world. And I mean, it has literally the best players in the world. Most all of them are homeschooled, which I came to find out, so that they can dedicate more time. Well, she's very academically inclined and still a full-time, high school student, and then still finding a way to work all that golf and study. It's pretty amazing accomplishment.
3: Scott, we were born too late or too early or something like that. I'm not quite sure what that means. But, and the other thing, Scott, there's a man that's been there 44 years. He started when he was 3, but he looped 36 holes in 109 degree heat. Could you handle that?
11: I couldn't handle it. But after seeing Mike, I know he could. He's in much better shape than I am, for sure. It would have been great to have Mike caddying for 4 rounds anytime I'm playing, no doubt about it. Mike, when you're working with somebody, at that age level, and obviously with that talent level, how do you gear what you're trying to do as a caddy to try and help them?
10: I think the two things that I've been able to help the most, one, having 5 children of my own, I'm fully aware of the roller coaster of emotions that teenagers go through, and then for all the others that I've taught in my career. And so it's just kind of knowing when to be in her ear and knowing when to bite my lip. And, she's just so immensely talented. There's no shot that she doesn't think she can hit. And so trying to walk her back can sometimes be a little bit of a challenge, but I think she's gaining more confidence in, what I have to tell her. And so it's been a pretty good partnership so far.
11: And that's what's so interesting too, when you're with somebody who has that kind of talent, they might be able to make some of those shots that you don't think they can make, right? So it is that balancing act of how you try and rein somebody in, right?
10: Oh, for sure. I mean, the thing that probably drives me the craziest with her is, her ball will be 2 inches off the green sitting on the fringe, and I'm immediately handing her putter to putt it, and she'll just look at me and grab her 58 degree and chip it in the hole just to shut me up. So.
3: Mike, when you think about your daily job at Del Paso as head golf professional for all these years, and that's sort of one set of daily requirements, and then how do you make the change mentally, you know, to go from that to you know, to helping someone with their game and carrying their bag and being there with them?
10: You know, it's Frank, it's just been a lot of fun. I mean, just to see in our entire junior golf program, I mean, it's the thing that personally myself and my staff that we're, you know, the most excited about every year. We, you know, now our junior golf program, since COVID, it's a year rather than a summer program, it's a year long program. And so it's something that I've always been passionate about. And then to just have the happenstance to hook up with Isabella and her family and be able to kind of watch this journey, it's just been a really exciting experience.
3: You know, and you're certainly no stranger to you know, to high level events, having had the U.S. Senior Open there a few years back, and there have been a number of events at Del Paso over the years that you know, that really of high caliber. So you've been in it, you've been around it, and that's got to make it, I suppose, a little bit easier for you, and certainly maybe easier for her as you help ease her through that thing.
10: I think so. That's, you know, probably been one of the lessons that she's started to learn. That when you're playing championship qualifications or really high level events, you know, she thinks she's supposed to be under par every single time, and course conditions, weather, 109 degree heat at Olympic Club in December. I mean, it was the coldest and windiest of anything I've ever experienced, and making her understand that, you know, you don't always have to play maybe as well as you think you should be playing. The conditions that you're encountering are going to play a big part for not just you, but the entire field.
3: Mike, I think that's probably really, really good advice for, you know, us weekend golfers as well. You know, I'll play with someone, they'll hit a bad shot, and, you know, they get all frustrated. And I say, you know, every tour player wants to be better than they are as well. I mean, the best of the best want to be better. So, reining in that frustration and kind of being comfortable with your game, you know, while trying to get better, I think is probably some good advice.
10: I sure hope so.
3: You've got some really, really exciting news about an event coming up at Del Paso in a little over a week. Why don't you let us in on the secret?
10: Yes, for sure, Frank. And Scott, so we're hosting the sectional U.S. Open qualifying on Monday, June 8th. There's 12 sites in the United States that host sectionals, and then one in Canada. And we're the last one in the country to be played and have just a fantastic field. It's a 36-hole qualifying in one day. We'll have tee times going off both the first and the 10th tee starting at 7:30 a.m. And they'll be out on the golf course for close to, you know, probably 10 and a half hours. We have a field of 79 players. 13 of them were either tour players or had a criteria that made them exempt, where they were able to bypass local qualifying. And then the other 66 players advanced through local qualifiers all across the country.
3: We're talking to Mike Green, PGA head golf professional at Del Paso Country Club. Mike, 36 holes, that, you know, I sort of had the impression that, you know, that those days were gone with the USGA. You know, when you think of Ken Venturi and that US Open and almost dying and so on and so forth. What's the rationale behind 36 holes in one day?
10: You know, I think they call it the longest day in golf, and in local qualifying, which is 18 holes, you know, some, you know, players can definitely catch lightning in a bottle and have a great day, and they can advance. With 36 holes, you're going to usually weed that out. I mean, we don't know yet. They won't announce until the day before how many spots we're going to be advancing. If I had to guess, it's going to be 3 to 4, but a 36-hole qualifier is really going to be a pretty good determining factor of who the three or four most deserving players were to advance.
3: That makes great sense when you think about spreading it out a little bit and kind of overcoming the fact that somebody made, you know, three or four birdies in a row, and over 36 holes that kind of evens out. You've got some incredible names coming. You said you had 13 tour players.
10: It's a pretty even split between amateurs and professionals, but some pretty notable professionals that'll be there. I mean, the one that really stood out is Jeff Ogilvie. I mean, he won the 2006 U.S. Open at Wingfoot. That was where he beat Phil Mickelson and kind of that pretty famous implosion that Phil had on the 72nd hole. He also won the 2006 World Match Play that year. He has 8 PGA Tour wins and 4 European Tour wins. So that'll be pretty exciting to have him there. I think I mentioned to you Kevin Na. He's currently playing on the LIV Tour, but he has 5 PGA Tour wins. Finished 3rd in the FedEx Cup in 2021. Ricky Barnes, who I think you're both very familiar with, he's from Stockton. He's been on tour for about the last 15 years. Has 20 top 10 finishes on tour. He'll be playing. And then I think a lot of people remember Michael Block. He had that gained that notoriety playing along Rory McIlroy in the 2023 PGA Championship. Finishing 15th as a club professional was a pretty remarkable accomplishment.
3: More with Mike Green, PGA, right after these messages.
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3: Boy, what a whirlwind that was for him after that. And yeah, he played in the PGA this year. And I'm as I remember, he, you know, it wasn't another Rory deal.
10: Yeah, I did see, I looked that up actually. He only missed the cut by a shot, which again, for, you know, club professionals competing against the best players in the world, even that was pretty remarkable.
3: Mike, people probably think they know the difference between a club professional and a tour professional, but why don't you give us the quick description?
10: Well, it's light years in most cases. I mean, we all, you know, who become club professionals, we do it because we love playing the game, and that's how we got started. And, you know, when we get into the profession, we find pretty quickly that playing as kind of a secondary level. We still have the opportunity to compete in sectional professional events, and we do have some Northern California club professionals that are terrific players and play at the highest level, but we wear a lot of different hats rather than just playing golf.
3: Yeah. Scott, Mike was mentioning a couple of amateurs that are going to be playing in this sectional qualifier, and I don't remember hearing your name.
11: I was a last-minute scratch, unfortunately, Frank. And I like the non-direct reference you made to playing with somebody who gets frustrated. You try to keep them saying, oh, the next shot will be better. I know where that was going with that one. So,
3: hey, I'm here for you. I'm here for you.
11: I appreciate that. Mike, so many questions. I don't know where to start. But I'm curious, in terms of when you had the senior open and the layout for Del Paso versus what the qualifier might look coming up here on Monday. Is it a similar layout? Is the rough any different? How would you describe the course conditions versus from a decade ago?
10: Yeah, no, that's a great question. I mean, the one thing we learned in the hosting the Senior U.S. Open, as far as the USGA layout, the first thing they did is, you know, they pretty radically changed the sight lines and the fairway lines that we had. We were much more of a wide open park style course. So a lot of the fairways were changed. The membership enjoyed that so much, we never changed them. We kept that same layout that the USGA had provided. But what really was the defense of the golf course at that time was the rough. We're the only ryegrass golf course in this region, and ryegrass rough is very challenging. And so that really was the biggest defense. We're not going to have it to the level for this qualifying that we did. Our rough for our members is normally at 2 inches. We're going to have it up to 4 inches. So that'll certainly create a challenge. What I saw last April when we had the women's sectional qualifying, it was a reminder to me that our greens can really hold their own with the speed and the firmness and the hole locations. They can be very challenging. And we're using a collection of probably the 18 best hole locations that we had over the four rounds during the Senior Open for this qualifier.
11: Will the hole positions at all change for the second round versus the first, or is it
10: they
11: just
10: don't.
11: The same?
10: They don't. We host a collegiate invitational every year where we actually cut two holes, and after the first 18, where they play 36 the first day, you know, then they move the flag. USGA and NCGA don't do that for this event, so it'll be the same hole location.
11: Gotcha. And for Del Paso, how does a course of the level of Del Paso, how do you get into the rotation for the qualifier? Is it just something you're on the list every certain period of time, or?
10: You know, we've just really tried to maintain the great relationship that we have with the USGA. You know, having held five USGA championships in the club's history, we host the USGA four ball qualifying for the men every year, I think for the last 8 years. And then, as I mentioned, last year hosting the women's sectional, and then this year the men's sectional. So I think it's just more our relationship that we have with the USGA.
11: And it's just a great tribute to the members to allow all of this to take place as well, and the commitment. So we should certainly honor that. For the 36 holes, is it simply a cumulative score over the 36 holes, even though it's two rounds?
10: Correct. Just the cumulative total for the two rounds.
11: All right. I'll be quiet. I've got a million questions, but I know Frank does too.
3: No, you're doing great, Scott. You know, Mike never said I asked a good question, so that was good. you know, Mike, since the redesign of Del Paso, Del Paso was a beautiful kind of, sort of members golf course. I mean, it was fun to play, and the redesign really put some teeth into it. And when you think about this golf course, you can go through it and play the first 14 holes, you know, pretty somewhat casually, but those last four holes, that's where a tournament is either won or lost. There's some things that can happen on the last four holes that can really mess up a person's day, huh?
10: That's certainly really 14 through 18 are the teeth of the golf course for sure. And, you know, you were mentioning the redesign. This is Del Paso's got a lot going on this year. It's our 110 year anniversary. Unbelievably, and to me, it's our 20-year anniversary of the renovation and redesign.
3: Oh,
10: of
3: wow.
10: It seems like it was yesterday. And, you know, Kyle Phillips just did such a remarkable job to be able to still, you know, we have five different sets of tees, and to be able to still have it be an enjoyable member course, but then also be able to stretch it out to a championship layout. It's a pretty amazing accomplishment.
3: You know, the one question I didn't ask, and I don't want to make the assumption, but is the public invited to watch this ball?
10: Absolutely. Yeah, it's open to the public. We have a great food and beverage venue for spectators just next to the 10th tee, and certainly encourage people to come out and see some amazing golf.
3: You know, that's something that obviously just doesn't come around very often, to have that level of play at a golf course, and I'm guessing there's no admission. You just, you know, you come on out and
10: absolutely
3: watch some great golf.
11: I was just going to follow up on that. I'm sorry, Frank, just in terms of parking for anybody, is there any, I know that you have some on-site parking there. I know for the Senior Open, you were running buses. It won't be to that extent, but is there any way to park outside of the course itself?
10: That shouldn't be necessary. We've got overflow parking. We've done an expansion. So we're pretty confident that that won't be an issue.
11: And what time will the course open to the public on the 8th?
10: So we'll have the range will be open for the players. First tee times start at 7:30, so the practice facilities will be open at 6 for those early morning players, and then tee times will probably run until about 9:30, and then they play all day. So certainly, being up at the practice facility, seeing all these players on the range is a pretty amazing experience. And then our short game area is located right next to the driving range. So again, just kind of seeing their practice sessions and what they go through prior to play is pretty interesting experience for sure.
11: Yeah.
3: They keep hitting the ball in the same spot over and over again. I'm not quite sure how that happens, but I guess it can be done. Mike, you mentioned before we got on the air, a couple of really remarkable amateurs are going to be there as well.
10: Yeah, the amateur field, it's really the who's who of collegiate players from all over the country. Pretty much every high-level college team has a player represented, but a couple that really stood out, probably one of the most decorated amateurs in the United States is Stuart Hagestad. He's won 3 U.S. mid-ams. He's been a 5-time Walker Cup team member, and then he was a low amateur in the Masters, finishing 36 in the field as an amateur, which no mid-amateur champion had ever even qualified to make the cut, more or less finish that. So his resume is incredible. And then young man Preston Stout from Oklahoma State, he's the number 2 ranked amateur golfer in the world. And again, same thing, just an incredible resume. He had the decisive winning point for the Walker Cup last year at Cypress Point. And then, you know, just player after player that are all ranked, you know, at the very top of the world ranking in amateurs.
11: Mike, how does it get determined which golfers go to which qualifying site?
10: So when they go to their local qualifying site that they select, and there are multiple, you know, California, like for local qualifying, I think California had maybe 6 or 7 sites. So those, once they sign up to go to local qualifying, they then indicate what site they would like to go to if they move on to sectionals. And then the players that are exempt, they get a little more clout. They'll definitely be able to get the sectional site that they want. A lot of occasions, a person that advanced through local qualifying may have had a sectional site they wanted to go to, but it's already full, and so they have to go to a secondary site.
3: June 8th, Monday, the U.S. Open Section Qualifier at Del Paso Country Club. Some of the best players in the world. You'll be able to see them for free. Mike says that there'll be lunch available there as well. And, you know, it sounds like a great day. Mike, we wish you great success, not only for that day, but you know, continued success. 44 years. Mike, you going for 50? What's happening here?
10: I've still got a 15-year-old son, so I've got a lot of work left ahead of me.
3: All right. Mike Green, PGA head golf professional at Del Paso Country Club. Can't thank you enough for spending some time with us, and we wish you great success with the U.S. Open Section Qualifier Monday, June 8th. Go on out and see some of these best players and say hello to Mike.
10: All right. Thank you both.
3: Thank you. This is the Golf to Go Radio Hour. Back with more right after this.
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3: 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Frank LaRosa alongside Scott Marsh, and our guest is a, you know, Scott, I was thinking, I say a lot when I introduce our guest, I introduce him as a friend, and I started thinking about how long I've been involved in the golf world, and it's, you know, it's getting 35 years or so, and so, you know, there's so many friends I've met over the years, and you as well, but it's really exciting to know all of these people and watch them grow in their own professions and in their own job titles. And Brad Barnett is the Northern California rep for Ping Golf, and certainly a friend of the show. Brad, thanks for being with us.
30: Always a pleasure to be with you too, and looking forward to seeing where our talks go.
3: You know, it's no secret that I've been a Ping guy since I was started thinking when I bought my first set of Ping i2 irons so many, many years ago. And you know, I've played new or different models over the years, but I've just haven't been able to get rid of those. Those are still in my garage, and I will hang on to those forever.
30: They were certainly ahead of its time, and I'll occasionally stumble into some while on the road. And people cherish those things like they'd cherish a vintage car or something along those lines. I mean, it was obviously that particular model was so well ahead of its time and gave way and paved the way for so many things to come. But I would be lying to say if I didn't have a set of those irons in my garage as well.
3: You mentioned a car just there, and Scott and I have been so jealous about the fact that you just came back from the Indy 500, and that was the first time for you. Scott, I've never been there. How about you?
11: All I can say is that, you know, I would have thought that Brad may have thought about us in terms of maybe wanting to go back to Indy. It's like the ultimate bucket list, the ultimate Memorial Day thing to do. And Brad, I guess I'm glad you had a good time. You only saw the best race in the Indy 500 on Sunday.
30: You know, I've got a little local tie in here and a little kind of a fun shout out. But this is the second time I've been asked. A good friend of mine here, he's part of the golf community and a childhood friend of Scott, of Sacramento's very own Scott Pruitt. So we had some really fun ties as a result of that connection. Obviously, Scott's name holds some very, very heavy weight in the world of Indy, and especially at the Speedway. So we were able to tour Ganassi Racing earlier in the week. We saw the carb day, which is of course the practice day. All of this was completely new to me. I'm a total Indy illiterate. And as a result, I mean, I was just like a little kid. I can't tell you how much fun I had. And I had no idea that that is the single largest sporting event in the world. And it was a sellout this year as well. 400,000 people, many of which don't even probably know there's a race going on. Those that are in the infield and listening to music and doing else, God only knows what. But what an event. I didn't really have any expectations, but whatever I had were certainly exceeded.
11: How close were you to the finish line for that incredible finish?
30: So phenomenal seats. We were row one of the second deck. So we're high enough to where you didn't feel like your ears are going to explode. Had phenomenal perspective. And we were on the corner of turn one where all the spotters are for the networks, for the various teams and so forth. So we could see the straightaway. And then the final turn coming down into the straightaway and so forth. So just I couldn't have asked for a better crew and a better scenario to see my first Indy for sure.
11: Well, that's awesome. And of course, two things about Indy as you're aware of now. One, there's a golf course inside the track there at Indy, which is unbelievable. And secondly, our good friend Gary Gerald, you know, he broadcasted that race for many a years back at Indy. So
30: I was told that as well. There's a couple Sacramento connections there to give. If listeners have never been lucky enough to go to Indy that have interest in doing so, that infield and that property is so big. We toured before the race. We went into the infield and probably walked around for 30, 45 minutes and never even saw those holes on the golf course within there. Within the infield, it's so big. I mean, it is just gargantuan. It's hard to put words to it, how big that is.
3: Well, that's what you get for mentioning the word car. We got our Indy fix. We got to find out, you know, what it was like. And so, you know, well, Scott has been in the Masters. I know you have. And, you know, I still haven't done that. So now I got two things on my list, I guess.
30: Certainly a bucket list item for sure.
3: I'd make sure one of them happens. As I mentioned at the top of this interview, I've been a pin guy for so many years, and I've been a blade guy for probably 95% of that. It was one time in the middle there that I had a mallet that I liked, and I thought I didn't like it as much and went back to the trusty blade. But I've been thinking lately, you know, watching PGA Tour golf, you see an awful lot of mallets out there now. You know, so many more. In the hands of players you wouldn't have thought would be using a mallet. So I thought maybe now is the time to, you know, for maybe to think about it. And that comes about the same time that the new Scottsdale Tech putters were coming out. So it kind of all came together like it was supposed to. Brad, why? What is it about the mallet putters and why are so many people switching?
30: You know, we oftentimes talk about, you know, that word you hear so often in golf, moment of inertia, which is a very fancy way, you know, engineering way of saying forgiveness, right? And while it's vitally important in a driver, it makes drivers straighter and easier to hit. The same can be said for a putter. You don't think about that, but the same can be said for a putter. You know, way back in the days, you know, of Ping's, you know, first few days, in the world of kind of, you know, 8802s and bullseyes, Carsten Solheim comes out with the answer that, you know, at the time for a lot of people probably looked like a spaceship. But the idea is similar to what we're talking about now in that you're pulling the center of gravity back. You're increasing the MOI of the product, just like you do in a driver. It provides more stability for off-center hits, and it makes it a lot easier to stroke and to make more putts. So in the world of Scottsdale Tech, as we're talking about here specifically, we've got four new models, all mallets with varying degrees of MOI. And what I mean by that is we can really pull that center of gravity back like a traditional mallet, and it's very stable. It feels very much like a mallet, or in like the in another case, the putter that's won two times the last 3 weeks, the Alley Blue putter on tour, and in the Scottsdale Tech line, it's an onset putter, so it looks like a mallet, but almost swings like a blade. So you kind of got the best of both worlds there for players seeking that type of product. So kind of a unique animal.
3: You got four models, and I want to have you go through them. But just back up just a bit when you mentioned the word answer, which was I think maybe even Carsten's wife's name came up with that. But I noticed that. The answer is spelled A-N-S-E-R instead of, you know, the traditional A-N-S-W-E-R. And her suggestion was that because the word answer as spelled normally didn't fit on the putter, she said, well, just get rid of the W. And that's where the A-N-S-E-R came from. It's kind of a cool story.
30: Well, yeah, 100%. That was Luis you're speaking of, you know, I think Carsten was toiling on this issue over and over, and she just made it very simple. It's not like people are going to pronounce it any other way anyway.
3: Right.
30: And it's obviously in turn become fairly iconic, and no one thinks a thing of it now, but it certainly was a little bit of a hurdle at the time then.
3: You mentioned the four models. One of the things that's so important with a putter, obviously, all of the you know, the MOI and all that you mentioned, but it's got to look right. You know, it could probably feel, you could probably make, you know, 12 out of 12, and if it doesn't look right, it's probably not going to be in your bag. So that's why there's four different models that do four different things. Take us through the line briefly, if you would.
30: Yeah, first off, Frank, all four models, you know, the one thing that will make them jump off the shelf, and it makes them very easy from my standpoint, is they're all white, right? And they're done specifically that way to make the sight lines and so forth that much easier for the golfer to line up and so forth. And we'll get, there's some more technology there that we can talk about, but that makes it a little bit different than anything else kind of out there. The models, there's the Alley Blue, which is the one, like I said, that has won two of the last 3 weeks on tour. It's kind of a squarish model with onset, meaning the shaft is inserted straight into the head without any sort of hosel or anything, mm-hmm. which what we have found is really presents for a clean, clean look. A lot of players say they've never, you know, you're used to seeing a hosel there. So it really opens up sight lines. You can see the ball very well. You know, obviously the leading edge is in front of the shaft. So it provides for very, very simple optics to line up a putter. There's a similar one to that that's a little bit more for kind of an open and close stroke, which is called the Catch. It's a little more rounded back, but it too is onset. And then if I remember correctly, the one we fit you into a couple weeks ago was the

0: a cousin, so to speak, of the Alley Blue there. So
1: You know,
0: that wraps up the models. And again, that Alley Blue out of the get-go has been really, really popular. The others have as well, but that one seems to be really gaining a lot of attraction on tour.
1: you mentioned the open close swing, you know, and there's obviously a number of different paths you can take with a putter, but that brings us to the fitting. And you were gracious enough to set up a fitting for me at Hagen Oaks with Tom Morton. I was blown away at what goes into a putter fitting. I mean, I've had a driver fitting, I've had an iron fitting, and you know, you see all that stuff up there on the board, and half the stuff, you know, I have no idea what it is. And you know, if somebody says that's good, then that means a lot to me. If they say it's bad, then you got to fix it. But the notion of that kind of technology into a putter fitting as well, I was, you know, like I said, I was blown away. It was, first of all, thanks for setting it up, but take somebody through what a putter fitting is and everything that it does for you.
0: Yeah, I mean, one of the first things that that we did, this is in the new performance putting lab at Hagen, and Tom Morton really led the fitting, and I was there largely to kind of assist in the fitting and obviously work on the more on the product side. But the first thing we did with Frank, which was I think was opened a lot of eyes, and I think this is very common with a lot of people that have never been fit for a putter before is on like about a 12 foot putt is to have the player line up their putter and ask the player when they believe that their putter is facing the target. And it is unbelievable the variance of players and what they consider as square. So we put a little laser on the putter that draws essentially a line from where you believe you are aiming that putter to where it actually is aiming, and oftentimes we find some pretty big variance there. And in this case, with you, Frank, we did, didn't we?
1: Yeah, we did. I was again and very surprised. I was what I thought was straight. I was aimed, you know, probably two balls to the left. So now,
0: Yeah,
1: whether I
0: significant.
1: compensated for that
0: Yeah.
1: in my stroke or not, I don't know. But
0: And that's what we found. We found like your stroke compensated for that, probably without you even knowing. So from that, we were able to, we did a couple things. We were able to, to fit you into different putters that will help you with alignment. One, two lie angle was another one. You tended to have, the heel of or the toe of the club up in the air, and just like an iron that's too far upright for a player, the miss typically will be left. Same accounts for on the putter, and in your alignment, it showed that as well. So, with Frank's particular case, we fit him into a 34 inch Hayden at 2 degrees flat, and as a result, it was pretty amazing the start line. And the aim line started mirroring up much better than what you came with originally.
1: Yeah, I was blown away once you know you tweaked things up a little bit and got me straightened out, and then I have to say the feel of that putter, it was just incredible. You sort of have the impression that big piece of metal down there in the shape of a mallet putter is going to drive that, you know, that ball 15 yards past the hole. They're just as soft as a regular blade putter. It's remarkable that there's not an appreciable amount of weight that's going to make you feel like you have to back off a putt.
0: Yeah, kind of getting into the actual technology or construction of the putter. It's got a PBAX insert. PBAX is a polymer used a lot in like the insoles of running shoes. It's very reactive. It feels great. And then it's surrounded kind of by an anodized aluminum body. So we're able to really, again, work more with perimeter weighting again because of the face insert being a lighter polymer surrounded by heavier materials around it. So you kind of get best of both worlds. The other thing that I need to talk about.

0: that makes this thing different is if you remember the alignment itself is a dot with a line behind it. And what we're calling that is kind of a spin-off of the aforementioned I2 iron that you talked about earlier. We're calling this the IQ, EYE, IQ alignment system. And it really pulls from a greater concept in sport. And this is any target focused sport, whether it's basketball, archery, marksmanship, anything where you've got a product you're trying to marry up to a target. There is a psychological concept called the quiet eye. And what it basically, what this, it's not a theory, but what this concept drives at is that the quieter that you can keep your eye at point of contact, or in the case of letting an arrow go or shooting a gun at a target, any of those things, the more steady and focused and quiet you can keep your eye at the moment of impact or the moment of truth, the higher the impact or probability of you hitting said target. And so the sight line on this will look different than most any putter out there. And this is what we will call our IQ alignment system. So again, the color isn't by accident. The alignment aids aren't by accident. And the idea is that most people struggle with alignment. And again, we saw that in their fitting very much empirically with the laser and deviation from target. So all these things kind of work in concert to help the putter, the player line up their putter more square and in turn make more putts.
1: And the other thing about getting fitted is you've got choices of size of grip as well. And something is going to feel more comfortable in your hands. And it's hard to
0: inevitably,
1: believe that
0: absolutely.
1: We used to putt with those really small grips. I mean, now everything is much bigger and, you know, it kind of takes the wrist out of it, I think.
0: There are certainly players that still love the original, what we call the PP58, the iconic Mr. Ping grip that you've seen on the original answers to everything that's come after it. We still sell a truckload of those and fit those, but you're right. There's a ton more options out there that gets obviously very personalized. There are certainly some functional things there as well, but inevitably there will be something that feels better than the other. And for that, the fitting process is great.
1: Brad Barnett, Northern California rep for Ping Golf. You know, Brad, I guess we asked you too many questions about the race because we've run out of time here, but I appreciate you telling us about the new Scottsdale Tech line. I appreciate very much the fitting, and I know Scott is over there looking very jealous, and so someday we might have, I don't know, Scott, you know, you're a pretty good putter the way you are right now.
2: Well, I appreciate that. I've got so many questions for Brad. We're just going to have to bring them back because I want to get into that. But I also want to know, and we'll leave it for another time, talking about the U.S. Open qualifier that's coming up. Brad tried to qualify for the senior U.S. Open.
0: Yeah.
2: I want to hear all about that when we get a chance. So we're going to have to do a 2-hour show sometime, Frank.
1: That's a story for another day. We've wrapped up another edition of the Golf to Go Radio Hour here on Sactown Sports 1140. I can't thank you enough for being with us, Brad. I can't thank you enough for spending some time with us here on the show. And Scott, I don't know, you know, it's a weekend coming up. Let's go play some golf.
2: Let's make it happen.
0: Let's go make some more putts.
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3: 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Celebration of 80 years of 49ers football. Sactown Sports is counting down 80 of the most memorable moments that have shaped the team's storied legacy and winning tradition. Here's today's faithful flashback.
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5: Howard Wayne Red Hickey is a name you may not be familiar with, but you should probably know. His coaching record with the 49ers was a pedestrian 27 wins, 27 losses, and one tie over 4+ seasons. The mark he left, though, was a lasting impact on the NFL that we know and love. Facing a fearsome Baltimore Colts pass rush, Red Hickey was desperate to find a way to give his QB more time to throw. He positioned his quarterback 5 to 7 yards behind the center, and the shotgun formation was unveiled to the world. Now it is commonplace, but the originator, Red Hickey, made his impact with that innovation all the way back in 1960.
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11: Welcome on back, BetMGM Tonight, Westwood One Sports. I'm Pat Boyle. Final couple of minutes here on this Thursday night. Again, programming note, I will be off tomorrow. I'm handling Yankees radio postgame show duties for WFAN, the Yankees Radio Network. So I'll be in New York City. Yankees are playing the A's. So if you want to catch that, you can check it out. I believe you can check it out on the Odyssey app, as long as you are not geo-blocked. But either way, I'll be doing Yankees postgame tomorrow, Saturday, and Sunday, so I'll be off from the show tomorrow. I'll be back on Monday, and the countdown begins until the NBA Finals. So since I'm off tomorrow,

0: I figured I'll give you my Game 7 prediction right now. There is going to be a Game 7. The Spurs lead the Thunder 110-86. There's 3 minutes and 45 seconds left to go. Victor Wembanyama, dominant performance, 28 points, 10 rebounds, 2 steals, 3 blocks. He also had 17 points from Stephon Castle. Meanwhile, for the Thunder, SGA, 15 points. He had 15 at the half, so did not score at all in the second half, and I don't think the Thunder starters played much of the fourth quarter because it was a blowout after the third. So, look, kudos to San Antonio. I picked him to win this game. I thought it was going to be a big Wemby game. I got to give him his credit. He did not tuck his tail between his legs and cower and pull James Harden when his team needed them the most. He stepped up. And he might have a good game in Game 7. I actually think Wemby's going to have a great first half, and I think the Spurs will be in front. But I think he's going to be running on fumes, and I think he's going to run out of gas in the fourth quarter. I think SGA will put the pedal to the floor, and I think Shai Gilgeous-Alexander scores 30 points and has 10-plus assists in a Thunder win where they go on a big run in the fourth quarter and they end up winning the game between 10 and 15 points. The Oklahoma City Thunder are going to win Game 7 on Saturday. They're going back to the NBA Finals, and we'll have Knicks Thunder Game 1 on Wednesday. That's my prediction. Huge thanks to everybody on the show. Thanks to my co-host, Brad Evans. Brad will be off tomorrow as well. He'll be back Monday with me. Thanks to producer Brandon Combs. Did a tremendous job tonight, as always. Thanks to video producer Michael Montgomery. Monty, tremendous job, as always. Thanks to everybody working on the show, Chloe Pratt, Max Sheedy, Zach Kroll. And thanks to our guest, Charles Oakley. Can't wait to chat with you guys Monday. You got Westwood One Sports coming up next.
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0: feedback that our friend Butch from Brooklyn had for us in terms of Taylor Swift and talking about her nuptials with Travis Kelce. Emily, I don't know what I'm doing, even bringing up the topic. I was told no one would call, no one would listen, but here you are. What do you have?
1: Oh, of course I would call. It has to do with my chief. So I just wanted to say that there's a vast variety of news, and it all meshes, okay, in this world. So whether it has to do with this particular subject that a lot of people don't like, it is a fact. And so, yes, there's going to be a lot of people, I think, that have their opinions, but I think everyone's entitled to them. I just wanted to also say that, you know, Taylor Swift is really adamant about this whole fiasco going on. Okay, somebody's leaking all this information. Well, I don't know if you heard that it turned out to be Travis's father, so he kind of got blackballed from any more information.
0: Oh, okay. Well, there you go. I didn't hear that. I got 10-15 more seconds. What do you have on the end here, Emily?
1: Okay. I just wanted to let you know that I think that everybody is entitled to their opinion, and that, yes, I'm interested in it. So I think you guys should go ahead with it and see where it goes.
0: Thank you, Emily. I appreciate the call, and a shout out to your Chiefs out there in San Diego. Earlier today, we heard from the head coach of the best team in the NFL that no one's talking about. And we'll tell you what team that is next on Westwood One Sports.
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0: languages, and you're like, I don't know what you're saying, but that sounds good. It just sounds pleasant. I don't know. When I hear a New Zealand accent, I'm like, wow, that sounds nice. Trying to think what the inverse is of what doesn't sound as nice. Every time I hear a French person talk, it sounds like they're saying something dirty. Or a German speak, it sounds very aggressive. Just the type of language. I don't know. Not where I thought this segment was going to end. Lamar Jackson just met with the media, and he had interesting things to say. You'll hear him next.
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0: Sportsnight and also on my X feed at Josh Graham Show is where we're streaming the show live right now. So however and wherever you're listening or watching, we greatly appreciate that. We do have bets to hand out during the last hour of the show. We call that Graham's Gambling. But prior to getting there, this might sound like a crazy question to ask for a series that's going seven games. But low-key, has the Spurs-Thunder series secretly, quietly, actually been bad? That's next on Westwood One Sports Night.
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0: Friday also brings us Free For All Friday. Can't wait for it. Drake Toll in the meantime. Let's have ourselves a Friday. Westwood One Sports Night.
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0: guys up top. High five. Yeah. I don't think it's not going to work that smoothly. For the same reasons 32 years ago. For the same reasons, we might just not play baseball next year. The proposal includes a landmark plan to centralize all local media revenue, too. Oh, we just bought this high, we have this high-end broadcast deal with these broadcasters down the street. What do you mean centralized local media revenue? What do you mean put it all in a... Well, what? We make millions and millions of dollars from Dodgers TV, Rangers.net, from Atlanta Braves, Turner. And now we got to share that with the Marlins? With the White Sox? We got to share it with the Cleveland Guardians? No! Yeah. We're so far away from the owners in Major League Baseball and the players agreeing on what to do with Major League Baseball. And the longer they disagree, the less likely it is that we see baseball, especially baseball in the way you know and love it, 162 games in 2027. Prepare yourself. 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Curtis Poindexter runs the board. 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A police officer? 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

0: Sacramento. June 26th, another icon hits the stage, John Fogerty, at Thunder Valley Casino Resort. 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

0: Jason, do you like it better when I'm remote? Because then we don't have to sit next to each other like that. That was weird yesterday.
1: For you.
0: Oh, you liked it?
1: Yeah.
0: It didn't help that yesterday I was hearing from our engineering friends. You know, like, I felt like I was the kid that was in school and I had to wear glasses for the first time. And your parents always over dramatize. They're like, oh my God, you look so handsome. Those look like they're trying to make you feel not conscious about wearing those glasses. And that's kind of how I felt with our engineers. Like, I was getting screenshots, and because I'm the one that, you know, threw up probably the most, not resistance, but just I have questions. And I know that annoys our engineers sometimes.
1: Well, I'm going to see. I know you probably have a little delay on what your video, but I'm going to hold up something here. And I doubt you can even see it on the camera. But
0: it's, no, I don't have a delay when I'm on remote. Remember, I can see you live. Okay. So you're holding something tiny between your fingers, but I can't see it.
1: Well, I'm going to tell you what color it is. It's like an Arco seat blue.
0: Okay. Oh, that's the tape.
1: Yeah. I mean.
0: Yeah.
1: Why?
0: Yeah, you're very centered.
1: Well, I know, but it was here. And it's, or I mean, the midday show wasn't here.
0: Oh, wait, are you saying it's been ripped off?
1: Uh-huh.
0: Well, who did that?
1: I don't know, but the seat I was in, the seat for seat three over there is taped. The one right here in the middle, you were here, but I don't think you ripped it off.
0: No.
1: So
0: I didn't touch it. Oh, well, here's a test.
1: There's only one person.
0: I can't remember what I left. Remember, I left some picture on the screen yesterday. I honestly can't remember.
1: Yeah, I can't. It's gone.
0: It's gone?
1: Yeah. Rudy G.
0: Oh, that's right, because it was celebrity birthdays yesterday.
1: Yeah.
0: Good memory. Yeah, so I hope it sounds good. I'm looking. It always worries me because I'm looking. And hello to everybody in the YouTube chat, and hello to everybody on the text line at 44 1140. Good morning. Good morning. It's Friday, and that means it's Friday Fun and Games and celebrity birthdays. And oh, my goodness, all the fun stuff. What I worry about is when we're on remote, guys, we have two screens that we're looking at. It's a split screen, and the one on the left of our little remote program, it's called AirLink. It just shows me I'm in real time off my webcam in front of me, and it's like talking into a mirror. When I look at, then on the right side of the split screen is what you guys are seeing. That's what I see. I see the Carmichael Dave Show with Jason Ross banner at the bottom. I see Jason on my left, me on my right. Now, if this makes sense, on my left in the real time, it looks like I'm talking into a mirror, like I said. On the right, it looks like my, and Anthony, you can help me if you look at your monitor. Is my mouth syncing with my words? Because it looks to me like there's a delay.
2: It looks okay to me. Like, there might be a slight delay, but I think that it is close.
0: That's the type of stuff that bugs me, Jason, because I try to put myself in the hat of the listener or viewer in this case. And if you've ever watched something and the lips are slightly off, like I can't watch it. It takes me completely out of whatever I'm doing. And all I can focus on is that the mouth is out of sync.
2: Well, you're definitely seeing a worse delay than what I'm seeing, because when you speak, you're like, it's coming back to you on the AirLink, but it looks fine to me. It's not as bad as I think that you think it is.
0: Okay.
1: But good. How about for me, what are you seeing at this point? Like, does it seem like it's at a normal?
2: Yeah, we got to call into
1: something for everything.
0: You remember when and I was thinking about this not that long ago, and then of course I forget to bring it up. Okay, so when we were growing up, like karate movies were a big thing. I'm not talking about like Karate Kid. I'm talking about like old school, like B movie karate movies. And there's two ways you can go about it. So like they would be generally like Japanese movies, and they and they'd be speaking Japanese in the movie. But then the guy, I'm not gonna do my imitation of what it sounded like in Japanese, but you get the point. And then
1: I know I don't. I need the example.
0: It would always have the overdub, and it would be a guy that would, he'd be like, I am very angry at you. I think that we should battle immediately. Yeah. And the lips would be complete. Obviously, they're English overdubs. Jason, which do you prefer? Do you prefer? So either one is going to be speaking the movies in Japanese, but would you prefer the English overdubs, or would you prefer it just to be Japanese talk and then underneath is the subtitles?
1: Well, I think for comedy's sake, the English overdub is better.
0: Yeah, of course.
1: Yeah.
0: But doesn't it take you out of, like, you know, like something like 12 ninjas fight for their lives against the evil blah, blah, blah.
1: Yeah, but at that point, I feel like the movie, you know, we've kind of suspended reality. So, like, let's just take it over the edge. Let's fight. Who is king of the mountain? Wait, what?
0: It'd always be something like The Dragon's Revenge. And I remember when I was like 8,
1: you hurt me.
0: Right? And so I took like little kid Taekwondo for like 2 years with my next door neighbors. There was a little Taekwondo, I think it was called Kovars in Carmichael. And
1: Kovars? They had these.
0: Yeah, K-O-V-A-R-S. There's got to be somebody else out there.
1: But not K-O-V-R. K-O-V-R.
0: No, not K-O-V-R, which used to be 13, by the way. Wow. That's what. Yeah. And I remember, now you got to remember, this is like in the mind of an 8-year-old kid who had seen a few ninja movies, right? And so my whole thing was like, we're going to go take karate. I'm going to get my black belt. And I'm going, like, not I'm going to be a black belt. I'm going to be a ninja, which I had no idea what a ninja was other than he wore like a black, you know, like a pullover hat where you only see the eyes. What am I thinking? Like the thing on his head, and you can only like the slit for the eyes, right?
1: I don't think it's called a pullover hat.
0: It's not. Yeah, that's the word I was looking for. So, which sounds like a weapon, by the way. So I thought I could be a ninja. And then I thought all ninjas had like, they used to call them. Look, I'm just saying what used to. Okay, everyone calm down. But I believe the term that was used was that they would throw Chinese stars, which I think they're just called stars now because, you know, and you'd have your stars that you'd throw and different, like you'd have like, they'd have like, some of them have like explosives. And the one I really wanted was the one where you take whatever out of your robe, uniform, outfit, and you throw it at the ground and the smoke goes up, and then when the smoke dissipates, you're gone, right? So you learn how to disappear in the middle of the whatever, right? So that's what I thought we were going to go do. Now, imagine my disappointment on two levels. Number one, in every martial arts movie I ever saw, and I was a big Bruce Lee guy, right? Okay. There was a lot of there were a lot of noises, right? Like there was a lot of, a lot of that when people would move around. There was none of that. The most I got was like, kia, right? Okay. But that's not, that's not the big Bruce Lee style scream. So that was mildly disappointing. The bigger disappointment is I was 100% convinced that even if you threw a punch and it landed anywhere on the body, it would make the sound.
1: Yeah.
0: Or at least you get the whoosh, right? There was none of that. It was like a dull thud. That's boring. And that's not. And then I thought, well, maybe it's because we're not ninjas yet. And in order to make those noises, you have to graduate to knit. In my mind, it was like white belt, green belt, brown belt, black belt, ninja. Like that's the level. And I feel like other kids probably felt the same way at times. Like, when are we going to do the flips? When am I going to learn how to throw the smoke and the stars? Never worked out.
1: Did you ever confuse that also as well with, did you ever watch Batman as a kid? Like the original TV series? Like,
0: yeah.
1: Biff,
0: Adam West.
1: Pop.
0: Yes.
1: Pow. It's like,
0: actually,
1: that Jason, stuff doesn't happen.
0: No, that's just,
1: that's fake.
0: That stuff was fake.
1: Yeah. They're not ninjas.
0: No. Stuff I watched, like I was so convinced that when I grew up, I was going, there'd be like,
1: maybe even grown up like, yet.
0: Well, I think my ninja days are behind me, Jason. I've taken another path.
1: I think your mom and your dad would say, you know, David, you can do anything you put your mind to.
0: That's exactly what my mom would. My dad would be like, stop screwing around.
1: Give it up.
0: Give it up, idiot. My mom
1: make something of yourself.
0: Right. Or if my mom would be like, she'd make me like
3: you're
0: some sort of.
3: You're the cutest little ninja I've ever seen.
0: Exactly. David, you could be the best ninja if you put your mind to it.
1: Put a little bedazzlement on your gym ninja outfit.
0: Exactly. My balaclava, whatever the hell has got glitter on it. Mm-hmm. I'm the glittery ninja.
1: And it says tasty.
0: I'm a glinja just rolling around glitter and all these stupid. Oh, and the nunchucks. Mm. And man, did I want to know how to do nunchucks. And then my, so we took the class with my, God, it's all flowing back now. I took the class with my neighbors, and it was three boys and a girl. They were a nice little Mormon family that lived across the street from us, and they had four kids in like 20 seconds. They were all like 12 seconds apart, and their names were from oldest to youngest. It was Justin, Dallas, Casey, and Taige, T-A-I-G-E, who is the youngest boy. Casey was the girl. And so we all, even Casey, the girl, had to come along. She had to do everything we had to do. So we all went down. By the way, my younger sister, no part of it. Did not. Nope. She's good. She wanted to sing, Wind Beneath My Wings by Bette Midler and watch, you know, Broadway shows with my mom. Mm. We wanted to be ninjas. And did we practice our karate? Yes. Out front. Yes.
1: Time for karate.
0: It's time for karate, just like in Step Brothers.
1: Yeah.
0: And yeah. It was Dallas, the second oldest, who I was closest to, that got his mom and dad had separated. His mom had remarried to a guy named Bill. And his dad lived in the DC area It's so funny how you think of things when you were a kid. I was, there was a point, you got to remember, this was like from the time I was 5 to 9 years old, like was basically my time with it, maybe 5 years to 10 years old. And I was super jealous that their parents divorced because they got extra presents for birthdays and Christmas. And their dad, who never saw them, but I think he had a little bit of money, would always really overcompensate on their gift. So like we'd all get skateboards like 1 year, right? And I got like some, you know, Fisher Price skateboard or whatever. They got like the Tony Hawk version. And I'm like, all right, great. So his dad got him a pair of nunchucks, but I think they were like beginner nunchucks. Mm-hmm. I don't think they had like, it was like a chain and metal. It was like, I think again, it was like Fisher Price nunchucks or play school nunchucks, like baby's first nunchuck, where it'd be like, it was like plastic handles and like a rubber chain or whatever. Anyways, Dallas had a natural skill enough to where he could do like a few nunchucky things and whatever. And it looked pretty cool. And then I just remember I grabbed the first time. I'm like, oh, dude, I can do this. And like the very first time I whipped him back, the other nunchuck went right in my eye, just smashed my eyeball, dude. I was crying. Ninjas don't cry. No, that's exactly right. In fact, I think that was a movie with the Corys back in the 80s. But Jason, I had dreams of. You know the drill. We've all been there. You're in the mountains. There's like this castle in the mountains. It's where all the bad guys were. And the main bad guy had like one of them thin mustaches. And then the sides went all the way like down below his chin. And he had like his hair was up in a bun. And he would say things, you know, like your destiny is death. And then I would, with a couple of my ninja friends, we would sneak in one night and we'd do the thing where like there'd be like the bad guys on the turrets looking out, and we'd sneak up, you know, be like water, man, sneak up from behind them and, you know, slice their throats and you know,
1: like a true ninja one.
0: Exactly. I'd play like on Nintendo. They had this game called Kung Fu Master. You just roll through each level and kill all these bad guys, and then you fight the boss at the end, and then you climb these stairs, and then you move on to the next level and rinse and repeat and all that. So I there was a time where I was very much into that. I never did move beyond white belt, Jason, in case you didn't know.
1: Well,
0: the dream remains.
1: The irony is I looked up the family. They're all ninjas.
0: Did they all become ninjas without me?
1: Yeah. They stayed with the program and they believed.
0: I really wanted to live the ninja life, man. I really did. It appealed to me.
1: Ninja Michael Dave.
0: 100%. I just wake up in the morning, eat my whatever my healthy breakfast was based on the whatever the land offered, and spend all day doing ninja calisthenics and meditating or whatever ninjas do. And then, day in the life of a ninja. I think that'd be a fun series. Like, what if you were a born and raised ninja, but somehow your parents moved to Muncie, Indiana, and you were, a 14-year-old ninja that had to, acclimate in school and do spelling bees and play clarinet in the band and fight your ninja instincts.
1: Well, I did see the movie Beverly Hills Ninja with Chris Farley.
0: See?
1: Yeah. I saw how he lived. Did you see that?
0: I saw that years. Why do I, for some reason, every time I hear Beverly Hills Ninja, wasn't there, why do I associate it with Shelley Long and some other, was there like a Beverly Hills troop?
1: Yes.
0: Or some, where she was a camp counselor or some crap? Yeah.
1: And Beverly Hills Cop.
0: Beverly Hills Cop. Well, that's the king of all movies.
1: That's the king of all Beverly Hills movies.
0: Oh, Jason, I got. Okay, so if we have Beverly Hills Ninja. Oh, it was Troop Beverly Hills, wasn't it?
1: I think so.
0: Then Beverly Hills Cop, there's one more, and it's in your wheelhouse, and you should get it. And I'm going to give you a second.
1: Beverly Hillbillies?
0: No, but definitely would go on there.
1: Well, Beverly Hills Ninja, Troop Beverly Hills, Beverly Hills Cop.
0: This was an 80s movie with a star-studded cast. In fact, you're going to get it at some point, but let me see if I can, I'm going to say, don't look at texters. Don't do anything yet. This was a popular movie and it starred, check out this cast, Jason, Nick Nolte, Richard Dreyfuss, Bette Midler, Little Richard, and a bunch of other people. They're not ringing a bell? Not ringing a bell for you?
1: And it has Beverly Hills in the title?
0: Absolutely does.
1: No.
0: It has six words in the title. Beverly Hills are the last two.
1: Down and out in Beverly Hills.
0: That is correct, Jason. Yes, that is correct.
1: Beverly Hills Chihuahua.
2: I know that one.
0: Of course. Of course, that's the one Anthony knows.
1: I didn't see Down and Out in Beverly Hills.
0: It's a funny movie. It's a funny movie. It's not, I don't want to talk it up as the greatest movie ever.
1: Anthony, was Beverly Hills Chihuahua good?
2: Yeah.
1: Classic.
2: Disney Channel classic. You turn on the TV after school, that Chihuahua's talking. I'm sitting right there.
0: Beverly Hills Chihuahua. What? Let me see here. I want the log line for this.
2: There's multiple. They go on multiple adventures.
0: A spoiled, diamond-clad Beverly Hills Chihuahua gets lost in Mexico and must rely on the help of an unlikely pack of street dogs, including an amorous Chihuahua and a scrappy former police dog, to find her inner strength and navigate her journey back home.
2: Yeah, it's a story about finding yourself and class consciousness.
1: Wow. Wow. Who knew?
2: Get taught a lot by the Disney Channel Chihuahua movies.
1: Yeah.
0: That's hilarious. It's funny how people, obviously Beverly Hills is a very famous upper class section of
1: Dave loves LA.
0: Of Los Angeles. But it's funny because the way everybody thinks is like it's all mansions and like celebrities are just like walking their dogs everywhere and, you know, da da da da da. And then when my sister told me that she and her husband moved to Beverly Hills like 8 years ago, I was like, what?
1: Yeah.
0: This is the height of luxury, right? And by the way, don't get me wrong. They live in a nice area and their home's, you know, it's fine. It's not a mansion. It's like a normal street. But then you go over a block and it's like, oh God. Like the and I'll do the thing where I'll pull Redfin out while walking and I'll plug some addresses in if it's an interesting house. And every single time I pretty much underestimate the price of the house. These are not mansions. These are nice looking houses. And I was like, oh, 11 million. You're like, okay, not. You're basically paying all that money. And the only difference I see in those sections of Beverly Hills is that it is a little quieter, for sure. And the street signs are white instead of blue.
1: Oh.
0: You ever notice that when you're down there? And it's like, yeah, they're all the Beverly Hills signs are white. And it says like the city of Beverly Hills on it. And that's it. You're paying millions for that. Good job.
1: They and I'm sure they have dinner with stars every night.
0: But what is funny is they'll I gotta process this. No, but she will every once in a while tell me things like I'm trying to figure out if I can say this on the air if she would kill me. There's like a, it's not this activity, but I'm just going to say it because I don't want to give anything away. What would be comparable? let's call it charades. It's not charades, but let's just call it charades. So she's in a secret charades club. And what that is.
1: Key parties.
0: It's people in the industry that like charades. That don't want, they can't go out in public like my sister can, but like some of these people are names you would know.
1: Yeah.
0: They can't just go out in public and play charades or, and again, it's not charades, it's something else. And nothing nefarious. It's just a fun activity that we've all done, but they, generally it's a public thing. You go to a bar or this or whatever. So they have these like secret get togethers that rotate houses for people that can't do this in public. So that to me is the coolest stuff.
1: I think you're being clever, but they're ninjas.
0: I didn't want to say it on the air, Jason.
1: Sorry, I let it out of the bag.
0: It's the Beverly Hills secret ninja club where they go around and they do ninja things.
1: Yeah.
0: Before we break, I would like to also shout out Anthony, who will be with us one more day on Monday before his fill-in returns while Anthony takes some time off from the show. I would like to say that Chris has not been here all week. Chris was not here last Friday. Chris will not be here next Monday. I have worked along with you, Jason, with Anthony for 4 hours a day, all those days. And in about 10 minutes last night via text, Chris spiked my blood pressure 30 times more than Anthony has in all the hours that we've worked together combined.
1: You want me to lower it for you really quickly?
0: Oh, please.
1: Anthony, can you describe your sweatshirt today?
2: I'm wearing a blue like crew neck.
1: Yeah.
2: That says All American Grandma on it.
1: What? I saw it earlier and went, wait, I don't think it was kind of turned a little bit. I don't think I'm reading that right. And then you squared up towards me more and I go, oh, I am reading it right.
2: Got out of a yard sale from the real All American Grandma.
1: Yeah.
2: Yeah.
1: Good deal.
2: Yeah.
1: Pretty cozy. I just love it. All American Grandma.
0: That is reason number 700. I like Anthony. I too love shirts. Well, you know, with my stupid cat shirts and stuff, I think it's great to have shirts that are completely out of place on somebody. It's a funny bit because people will see Anthony and see All American Grandma and go, you're not a grandma.
1: Or
0: and then it's a fun conversation.
1: Yeah.
2: I also have a Garfield shirt that says, like, I don't know if I'm going to heaven. I don't know if they let cowboys in. And it's Garfield with a cowboy hat on. And my mom told me I can't wear that because cowboys are going to get really mad at me. She took it very seriously.
0: Well, what if you run into a cowboy ninja?
2: Then I might be in trouble.
0: Then it's the problem. Speaking of cowboy ninjas, the mayor of Sacramento, Kevin McCarty, is going to, you like that segue?
1: I did.
0: It's a great segue. He's going to join us at 7:28. We were going to have my old pal Derek Leon, who was on with Matt and Kayla. I caught that yesterday, but he's traveling back home. So he will, he'll join us Monday. And we'll continue to cover this stuff. We didn't want to do the thing where we have like 17 people on today. We know you got a big chunk of expansion talk yesterday, so we'll still cover it. We're going to have the mayor on to talk about that. And then over the coming weeks, we'll have different parties on throughout. And we'll talk about expansion, the chances, the deal, this, that. Did they want to be ninjas growing up? I think that's a good question. We've got a game 7, Jason Ross, which has some say, I've heard this, I don't know if you have, but some say game 7s are the best thing in sports.
1: Well, it depends on how the game goes, right?
0: Yeah, good point right there. We also have, speaking of baseball, we have a Major League Baseball proposal from the owners and a response from the Players Association. So we'll spend some time on that. And as I said earlier, celebrity birthdays, Friday fun and games. By the way, to answer you guys' questions, I am at a dear friend's house. She and her family moved in. I grew up with their family, and they moved into onto a ranch about 2-3 weeks ago. I'm down here for the weekend to help them do some things. They're still unpacking. So if you know where Mountain Ranch, California is, I'm in the middle of about 12 acres near San Andreas. So through the miracle of modern technology, I'll be doing the show remote today with Jason Ross back in studio, Anthony behind the glass. And we'll come back when we do. We'll talk about that game 7, and Jason will lead us through the audio right after this.
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0: We welcome you back on a Friday. Jason Ross, Carmichael Dave, and Anthony Christopher Log will return Tuesday. We'll see how that goes. He's already texting funny memes to our group chat, so I know he is awake and hopefully vacationing. Jason Ross, the MVP, was more like it's not, you know, most valuable player is what Shai Gilgeous-Alexander is, but more like most very poorly played game last night. He didn't have a good game. 15 points on 6 of 18 shooting. And it was 118-91. Do you think today, at some point, I would like for you, if you, I know every once in a while you'll look over at the big shows on the screen. I want to see if there's a headline that says, have the Spurs figured out how to stop SGA?
1: Right now we have, is Spurs Thunder emerging as the NBA's top rivalry?
0: It is. Is it not? Right now? Not
2: Minnesota,
0: historically.
2: Denver. Kind of more fun because they hate each other.
0: Yeah. When you're factoring in how good a rivalry is, right? How much does how good the team, like if the Kings and Nets had a rivalry, like let's say Jordy Fernandez and Doug Christie got in a brawl at center court.
1: Very interesting.
0: Right. Like, but wasn't like the biggest reason the Kings Lakers was such an absolute bloodshed rivalry in the early 2000s. It wasn't just geography and, you know, Northern California, Southern California, which helps, but it was because they were just so damn good. They were arguably, they were, well, for at least a couple years, they were the two best teams in the NBA. That's kind of why I think right now, this moment, Spurs Thunder, they're going game seven. They continue to play back and forth. It's like a Rocky movie, this series is, where you feel like one team has figured out the other, and then the other team figures out the other, and back and forth. Now we're going to a game seven, and again, no disrespect to the Knicks, Jason, but I still do believe these are the two best teams in the NBA.
1: Yeah, and you know, I think that's what we'll find out if it's they look like they are. They played like they were during the regular season. They've shown that in this series. But it gets back to that matchup thing. Like, you know, the Knicks did have a worse record. They're hotter than both teams. Is it because the East isn't as good? I mean, I don't know. We'll just see about the matchup. Because I remember last year at this time after the Thunder, they had some challenges. I think they got pushed by the Nuggets, and they ultimately got there. I'm like, oh, they're going to beat the Pacers. And then it went seven. So
0: yeah,
1: you just don't know.
0: What's interesting, too, about this series the first game the Spurs won in Oklahoma City. It was a 7-point game. Great game, tight game, just back. I mean, how are you going to follow that up? Then the Thunder won game two, and they won it by 9. Still great game, close game. Then they go to San Antonio. Thunder win by 15. Then the Spurs win by 21. Then they go back to OKC. OKC wins by 13. Then last night, the Spurs blow them out by 27. So what's funny is we started out in that first game, which was an all-time classic.
1: Yeah, overtime.
0: Whether it was 2-OT, yeah, back and forth, just a boomer. And then you have, you know, you had the 9-point the 9-point win by OKC in game two. Pretty much since then, it's each team's not just winning, but they're smushing the other team.
1: Right. And so I don't know that it's, you know, when you get to 7, it always feels like a great series, but the game was the first game. And now I'm hoping we have that kind of end result, at least right down to the end, hopefully for game 7.
0: Yeah, I hope so, too. You got some audio, I think, set up there as well to take us through last night. Really, with the exception of a couple guys that struggled. This was all Spurs hitting on all cylinders. And I assume you'll take us through to the final call.
1: Yeah, I know there was no cha-ching Thunder money balls at all, but we did have some three-pointers early from the Spurs and Wemby.
3: Spurs with the ball, leading at 6-2. Wembanyama, 3 more. Wee-wee! Victor Wembanyama, 2-2 from downtown. And a quick timeout from Art Dagnall and the Thunder. As the Spurs have started 3-of-3 from behind the line in game number 6.
1: Yeah, so quick start for San Antonio. And they stayed hot, specifically in the first half, beyond the arc.
3: The tap control by Fox back here to Champagne. In the hands of Wembanyama, into the shot clock. Step back, straight away, 3. Got it! Victor Wembanyama on fire to start the game. 3 threes and 11 points.
1: I got to say, I think it was halftime where the Spurs were lights out from 3. It felt like they were going to run away with the game. And when the Thunder had it close, actually, I was impressed by the Thunder that they were in the game, but then the game, Dave, completely got blown open in the third quarter. That's when the Spurs went on a run, and it was a run that the Thunder ultimately couldn't come back from.
3: Victor pushing to Castle. Castle, skip pass to the corner. Champagne for 3. Yes, sir! JC for 3. 13-3 of the game for the Spurs, and a timeout, Oklahoma City.
1: All right, more third quarter action for San Antonio. The run continues.
3: Castle, Harper, Hornet, Devin Vassell, Julian Champagne. Castle in the paint, Euro steps, puts it up, puts it in, count the basket, and the foul. Foul is on Jalen Williams. It's 11 points for Castle. Get an AM 1 to the line.
1: How about the rookie? Dylan Harper was nice.
3: Left wing, Vassell, back to D. Harp, up top. Harper attacking between his legs. Step back, jumper, good. Dylan Harper, silky smooth here tonight. 14 points on 6-of-7 shooting.
1: Let's get to the fourth. Any run by the Thunder? Nope.
3: That is a +31-point difference, and they're up by 23. Castle to Wemby up top. One-hand slam with a right hand, and a Methodist Healthcare assist between area 51. 28 for Wembanyama, 9 dimes for Steph Castle.
1: Okay, and one more Castle.
3: Castle up top between his legs. Castle, jump step into the paint, puts it up with the left hand, puts it in, count the basket and the foul. 2 more on the board for Steph Castle.
1: And let's send it to 7.
3: And there will be a game 7 in the Western Conference Finals. You can turn out the lights in the gym here tonight. Spurs are headed home and headed back to Oklahoma City with a W for game 7 coming up on Saturday. 118-91 the final here tonight.
1: Meanwhile, the Knicks just wait and watch. See if there's more carnage in game 7.
0: You know what's interesting is the Spurs blew the Thunder out by 27 points. And you remarked the third quarter, the run they went on. They outscore the Thunder 32-13 in the third. And that was very much that in the first. your deciding factors. What was that? Let's see. That's 19. They outscored him in the third. And then they outscored him by 13 in the first. That's what is that? 32 points, something like that. My math's screwy. Here's the point. Victor Wembanyama had 28 points and 10 rebounds and 3 blocks and 2 steals. That's a great game. Mm-hmm. 12 different guys scored for the Spurs, but De'Aaron Fox was horrible offensively. 1-9, 0-3 from beyond the arc. He did have 7 assists. And I think most importantly, when people look at De'Aaron and go, oh, God, you suck, and he was terrible offensively, but there's this key again, running the offense and zero turnovers, and that really has been Stephon Castle's Achilles heel when he's been running the point when De'Aaron was out. But when you look at the 12 guys that scored, Jason, none of these lines, none of them. There was one guy in double figures and rebounds, which was Victor Wembanyama. No double-digit assists, although Castle had 9, Fox had 7. You had 18 off the bench from Dylan Harper in 22 minutes, maximizing his time. But other than that, 17 from Castle, 12 from Vassell, 10 from Champagne, and then you add in the 28 from Wembanyama. That's all the double-digit scores. It was just they got a lot of contribution from a lot of different guys. And now you go into a game 7, and maybe this is where if the Thunder do end up losing, you're going to look at this and go, well, no Jalen Williams, no A.J. Mitchell, and ultimately the Spurs' depth of all things really might be what ends up winning them the series.
1: Yeah, I think, you know, the minutes they got from, you know, J-Dub did, I don't even know what his final, he played like 10, 15, he barely played. What was it off the bench?
0: Yeah, he came off the bench, he played 10 minutes.
1: 10 minutes.
0: Yeah. 1 point.
1: So not a factor, and, you know, maybe one more day of, I don't know. I don't know what he'll turn into, but I think at this point, now that we've played 6, I said this the other day, and when the simplistic reality to me is, like, if SGA plays great, I think the Thunder have a great chance to win. And if Wemby plays great, you know, it seems like which superstar, and then you need the others, but, like, it's really on the back of the dude. And in this case, I think it's now, they said, 4 straight or 5 of the straight games that SGA has been held under 40% shooting. Now, he got 32 the other night, but he had 12 or 16 of them from the line. Yesterday they had their worst quarter of the season. 2 games ago it was their lowest scoring game of the season. I feel like the Spurs are doing more consistently to slow down the Thunder. Can they do it one more time? You know, we're going to get back to the, you know, the Thunder probably have more experience in game 7s than the Spurs do, but, you know, the Spurs won the most recent game. It's fun. I'm glad we got a 7th game. It's gonna be awesome.
0: Here's to SGA and Wemby and everybody playing at their absolute. I hope they all have phenomenal games.
1: Be great.
0: And may the best team win. One final note on the game, Jason. Wemby only had 3 blocks, but it just seemed every single time the Thunder would drive the lane, everybody in the building was most likely thinking about saving money with their next vehicle purchase. And I got to be honest with you, there's one very simple way to do it, and we tell you each and every day. 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
2: The mayor, Kevin McCarty, will join us in just about, 40 minutes, bottom of the 7 o'clock hour. But what's interesting is, in addition to talking about expansion and that in baseball itself, is the labor proposal, because looming next year is what appears to be, anyone you talk to around the league, around baseball, that know things, say they are preparing for, at a minimum, a truncated season, and very likely, not for sure, but let's just say more than 50% chance that there will be no baseball next year, as this has been growing for a while. And this confrontation seems to be a little bit different than a lot in the past. Jason, you and I've seen a couple of strikes in baseball and gone through them for different reasons. And in all cases, the fans and the players have been almost completely aligned, and it's the owners that are the ones on the outside. In this case, it seems like I don't want to say that the fans are aligned with the owners. It's just one of those, the enemy of my enemy is my friend.
3: Yeah.
2: Because of the cap or lack thereof. And they, as you saw, there was a proposal yesterday laid out. And as the late David Stern said, life is negotiation, but certainly it looks like they're nowhere near ready to figure this thing out yet.
3: Yeah, and I think, to me, one of the interesting stats I saw yesterday about the proposal was obviously lowering the ceiling that they currently have, because the Dodgers are just ridiculous, the amount of money they're paying, and the Mets and Yankees, the teams that are doing that. But it's about raising the floor, and I think it was under the first proposal, at least the first one that's launched, I want to say, Dave, there was about six teams, I think, that would have to lower their payroll.
2: Yeah, that would be the Mets, Dodgers, Yankees, Braves, Phillies, and Blue Jays that are all currently above the $245.3 million proposed cap.
3: And the other way, though, was kind of more jarring to me, because wasn't it closer to, I know it was double-digit teams that had to raise their salaries to be more competitive to get into that cap range. And I thought, I think that's good. I think it's really good for the sport, but that's, from the owners to suggest this, that's interesting, because now you're forcing some people, you're telling them, you guys need to spend more money.
2: Yeah, 15 teams are currently, 15, including the Athletics, of course, that are currently below the proposed $171.2 million payroll floor, if you will. These numbers are according to Spotrac. The question I have more than anything that I keep reading about is what is it about this proposal? This is the owners proposing this. What is it about this proposal where you got all these owners to agree, at least 15 of them, to why can you not pay now, but you can jump your payroll up to 171 magically when this new deal happens? The owner's proposal to me, if you get past the whole the cap is the big no-no, this almost seems like a proposal the players would put forward. The 50-50 revenue split, salary floor up to 171.2, which affects far more teams, over double the teams that would have to lower everything. Revenue sharing at 50-50, which obviously would be huge. And when you look at the monies that would have to come up to get to the floor, as opposed to the monies that would have to drop,

0: NBA has a cap. They're doing just fine. Most sports have a cap, whether it's a soft or hard cap. They're doing just fine. But in this case, it's the Dodgers and Mets really that have done this more than anything. I mean, you got the Yankees and Blue Jays in there, but the Dodgers especially, along with their multiple recent championships, the deferred money, which I have yet to hear, and maybe it's just because I haven't read anything, but that's another thing I need to look, I need to see is, are we going to stop this deferred money garbage? But I got to be honest. In fact, I'm going to put that poll out today. I was waiting until today to see what people would say after they've had a chance to read everything. But I would be really surprised if the fans in general, who, let's be honest, and I include myself in this. This isn't, I'm not being insulting here, but we as fans are from slightly to very ignorant on the inner workings and what happens. But I'd be surprised, Jason, if the fans of Major League Baseball didn't come out pretty strongly in favor of a cap in this situation.
1: Yeah, I think so. I mean, what one, and I don't know how the core fan feels, but I mean, I think it's safe to say people, I don't know that anyone roots for the labor strike, you know, the stoppage of the game. Like, I just don't think there's any production out of that, with the exception of the end result, which is hopefully at some point you get to a signed deal and then you're playing the sport again. But if you, the second you miss games, you just lose people. And it's a sport that's losing people already. And I don't think they can afford that. But you're right. I think it's generally more people in a generalization would cite with the fans. But I would think this time it might be closer to the owners. But, you know, the other part about this, Dave, I was just doing a little quick numbers. Since 2010, so we're talking 15 years of baseball.
0: Yeah.
1: There's 18 teams have been in the World Series. Like, it's it's weird. Like, it's heavy. It's too much what the Dodgers are doing and Yankees and Mets. But they still get pretty good balance, which is weird for the sport that is kind of too imbalanced in its payments. But they've had, you know, diversity in the World Series.
0: Well, and we'll talk about this a lot later, also how this could affect the expansion efforts specifically in Sacramento, and don't think those aren't connected. To your point, there has been a lot of parity in the World Series. Looking deeper, the counter would be the last time a small market won the World Series was, I think, 11 years ago, Royals in 2015. That being said, your point still stands. We'll get into a lot of that as well later. We'll take a break. Jason.
1: Yeah.
0: The first hour kind of flew by.
1: It did, and you know, the week has kind of flown by.
0: Week has kind of flown by. It's almost like, it's like, what, like one less day?
1: Yeah, is this your Friday?
0: You know what it is? Is it your Friday?
1: Yeah, you know what it is.
0: Hey, you know what? That means Friday fun and games and celebrity birthdays coming up a little bit later. We'll take a break right now, though. When we come back, three for madness, Spurs, baseball, and, well, baseball here, expansion-wise. We'll talk about all that. Stick with us, would you, right after this.
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8: Here's question one.
11: All right, big day in Sacramento yesterday. The expansion effort was announced for Major League Baseball. Hey, Jason, I've been hearing something recently since you've got a lot of people talking about baseball, and I don't know, is anyone else annoyed by this? And again, this is just me and my stupid, you know, ADD or whatever you call it. I'm hearing a lot of people refer to baseball as the MLB.
12: Okay.
11: Or even yesterday, a lot of the speakers were just kept saying MLB, MLB, MLB. And I'm being a nerd here. Just say baseball. First off, there's no the MLB. It's like when people say the MLS. It's not the Major League Baseball. It's Major League Baseball.
12: Okay, but wait, but why is it not, but it's the NBA?
11: The National Basketball Association. That works. But the Major League Baseball, the Major League Soccer.
13: The Major League of Baseball.
11: Well, yeah, but it's not the Major League.
13: Let's just make it up. Let's change it.
11: The NBA, the National it's the National Football League. But have you ever heard anybody say, hey, it's the Major League Baseball?
12: So no, major's the problem. If it was the National, like, oh, the A's are in the American League.
11: Right, exactly. The American League, the National League. But not the Major League Baseball. Is that just me? Am I wrong? Okay. Maybe I'm wrong. Right. I don't think I'm wrong.
12: All right.
11: The Major League Baseball doesn't work for me. MLB. Also, it's not like NBA or NFL. I think it's just MLB. Or just call it baseball. Just call it baseball.
12: Yeah,
11: we
12: come
11: want
12: on.
11: Baseball it's in baseball. Sacramento. It just sounds weird when somebody says, we want the MLB in Sacramento. Just call it baseball.
12: All right.
11: All right. Do for medical. Question one.
13: The Spurs forced game 7 last night. Who do you think ultimately advances?
11: I have ping-ponged back and forth on this series, Jason, so much. I'm rooting for the Spurs to advance, just like I was rooting for Oklahoma City last year. I love the fact that, what, would this be the 7th different champion in 7 years?
12: Eighth.
11: And if the Spurs advance, I'll root for them. But also, I'd be fine if the Knicks won. If the Thunder advance, I'll root for the Knicks, which...
12: You've turned on the Thunder. That was your team a year ago.
11: That's what's funny is that there, when you think of the Knicks, it's New York, big market, Knicks, you know, it's annoying Knicks fans and, you know, Mecca of basketball, blah, blah, blah. But I was thinking about this last night. I think new champion outweighs small market champion to me.
12: Yes.
11: So, yeah, I think that slightly takes over when I'm trying to, it's the tiebreaker, if you will.
12: Yeah, my order would be, last is the Thunder. I don't hate them. Yeah. Not by, yeah. That's not a, oh God, Thunder. No, it's like, yeah, they won last year. I'm not tired of them, but the Knicks have the longer drought. Hate me if you want. I'd like Fox. I would be very happy for De'Aaron Fox if they won, but I'm probably would lean Knicks first, Spurs second, and then I would say further down are the Thunder, but that's not a disgust for the Thunder by any means.
11: Honestly, there's no team of the three left. There's no team I wouldn't be happy for them if they won. Yeah. And as far as who's coming out of this series, I'm just going to give. I have to. We just talked about tiebreakers. My tiebreaker is that it's in Oklahoma City. My second tiebreaker is that the Thunder are the defending champions, and they have been through this before. The experience does tend to matter when the lights are the brightest. I'm rooting for the Spurs. I'd love to see them win in advance. I think a Spurs-Knicks series would be a fun, fantastic series. Not that the Thunder wouldn't be, but if you know, $250,000 suitcase question for me, I would, I'd struggle, but I'd say I think ultimately the Thunder will win.
12: Yeah, this is a tough one because all the things you said, I mean, I like the fact that the Thunder are home, first and foremost. It's a tough place to play. They're really good there. They're more confident there. Usually your bench players play, role players play better on your home floor. They've defended it pretty well for the most part. I know they lost game one, but, you know, they could argue double overtime loss. The other two, they handled okay. They have past experience that goes for them, including a game 7 of the finals. I mean, that's the highest you could possibly go through. And the home part, I mean, there are things that lean towards them. The Spurs, though, to me, it's kind of what I said earlier, Dave. I feel like they've done more things to the Thunder than anybody all season long. Yes. That have made them not look like the best team in basketball. And I'm going to go to the regular season that maybe that shouldn't matter. But if we add the regular season to this, they've beaten the Thunder 7 times.
11: Wow.
12: I mean, 4-1 and then 3-3. Like I said, last night, their worst quarter of the year. 2 games ago when they won game 4, their worst scoring night of the year. SGA is doing things that he hasn't been doing. And I think if Wembanyama plays like to a level, his highest level, and SGA plays to his highest level, the stuff that Victor can do, nobody can do. And I think that's the separation. And then I'm going to do one little asterisk, and this may be, it's part of his problem, but also I think part of why he's good. I think De'Aaron Fox is the guy that I'm as good as you need me to be. And it was a little bit of a problem here. I mean, there were nights, Dave, we all said this, like, oh, they're playing the whoever, the team. And De'Aaron didn't seem as interested. And he scored 18, 8, and 6. He wasn't very good. But the numbers at the end, you look. Like, last night he didn't shoot the ball well, but he did other things to help the team. But they didn't need him. They didn't need him as much. Yeah. I don't know if they'll need him in Game 7. I think he's been a clutch player before. I feel like there's still a game out there for De'Aaron. And maybe part of it is his injury and also the OKC defense. But if they don't need him, to that level, I don't know that he's going to have a big game. But if they do, I just have this sneaky feeling that Fox is going to be a big piece if needed. So my slight lean will be to the Spurs for game 7.
11: Well, to a couple of your points too, and I know we have some people that are not rooting for De'Aaron Fox.
12: Absolutely, and I get that.
11: And I don't want to trigger them or sound like I'm doing a coke here, but it also seems like De'Aaron Fox is suffering from Jalen Williams syndrome, which is I don't think either of them are anywhere close to 100%. In fact, I know they're not. And when I watch Fox play, when I watched him play last night, it just seems like the margins are so thin in the NBA, and it just looks to me like Fox is missing a step, and that's such a huge part of his game that I don't think that they're getting. Just like OKC's not getting all of Jalen Williams. They are getting all of Jalen Williams, by the way, but not of Jalen Williams.
12: Yeah, Jalen Williams, though, has been fine. Jalen Williams, fine. Though, is hurting them.
11: Not great. The Spurs are not getting all of De'Aaron Fox. To the other part of your point, if my math is correct, and I'm sure it probably isn't, the Oklahoma City Thunder, Jason Ross, are 75-21 this season, counting the playoffs. One third of those losses have come to the San Antonio Spurs. And let's not forget, everyone's focusing on the Knicks run. The Thunder were 8-0 coming into this series, mm-hmm. and it's 3-3.
12: Yeah.
11: It's just one of those times, man. We've seen it in basketball history. Again, no disrespect to the Knicks, but to me, we're watching the two best teams in the NBA play. And somebody actually said on the chat line, I actually kind of agree with this. Even if it is the Spurs and the Knicks, I said I was rooting for the Spurs. This is an excellent point, though. I think the Spurs have a far better chance of winning the finals over the next 10 years than the Knicks do. Maybe I do root for them. I don't know.
12: Yeah, Knicks beat the Spurs a couple times, so.
11: Or
12: at least they beat them in the cup, yeah.
11: Yeah. Either way, it's going to be a lot of fun for NBA. We're the big winners, Jason Ross.
12: You and I.
11: We are. All right. Hey, how about question two, please?
8: Question two.
13: Baseball, or should I say the MLB,
12: came
13: out with their first proposal, and the Players Association didn't seem to like it. Where do you come down?
11: I don't want to come back down from this cloud. I'm coming down on the side of the owner's proposal, and I think it's important. I said earlier there was one non-starter in the debate for me, which is when I hear players of the union say, oh, we're not doing a cap, we've never done a cap, we're not doing a cap. Okay, well, again, give me your reasoning. Number one, I don't care if you've never done a cap before. We never walked on the moon before, and, well, most of us think that happened. Secondly, I can say that I think the owner's proposal on spec right now is a fair and reasonable proposal, and between the two sides, I think that's the better proposal that I would like to see come through. That doesn't mean I'm bootlicking. It doesn't mean I'm taking up for the owners and the billionaires. I don't care about the owners. I don't care what they make or don't. I really do not. I'm more excited because it's going to force a lot of these cheap-ass owners, like the one currently in Sacramento, to spend a lot more money or sell the damn team. I that alone, the floor by itself, excites the hell out of me. Now, on top of that, you're providing a cap. You're hopefully getting rid of deferred money, like in the Ohtani deal and a couple others. And it just, look, as a Giants fan, I hate saying this, Jason, but again, we call balls and strikes when we talk baseball. Yes, the Dodgers are outspending everybody. Yes, the Dodgers have a massive competitive advantage with their TV deal, their market size, and their ability, their deep pockets. All of that is 100% true. What is also true, they're the best run organization in baseball with the best scouts that take the chances and spend the money, but they also, Giants could have grabbed some of these guys. They absolutely had an opportunity to. As a matter of fact, there was a guy they could have grabbed. I forget his name last year, but he was like, yeah, I don't want to go to the Dodgers. He was coming over from Japan. And I can't remember off the top of my head who it was. They've had the opportunity. They've chosen not to. The Angels had Mike Trout and Shohei Ohtani in their prime, and they couldn't do anything. The Dodgers grab them, add Sasaki, add a few others, and they're winning. I don't take any credit away. I don't say the Dodgers are cheating. I don't say the Dodgers are scamming baseball or anything of the sort. The Dodgers are a well-run, smart organization that is taking full advantage of the rules in place for Major League Baseball, not the just Major League Baseball. That being said, I am all for everybody starting the race as close to the starting line as we can. I would also like to see something like a hometown discount since they're doing all this stuff, meaning if a player's called up through your system, I saw this online, and stays with your organization, that player maybe counts 40 to 60% against the cap as opposed to 100, so that we can get more. I miss the days of players staying with organizations for a long, long time. I'd like to see teams have more of an incentive to keep their own players and not lose those players. I think that would, for example, benefit a team like the Athletics right now. But I can't get on the side of no cap just because of no cap. And I'm not going to cry. It's like I'm not going to cry for owners. I sure as hell am also not going to cry for players either. They are both equally important to the game. People see home runs and think that's it. You also need infrastructure and the business side as well. They both need each other equally. That's not bootlicking. That's understanding business and the reality of sports. Give me a cap, dude. And also give me that cap floor as well.
12: Wait, are you saying no cap or no cap?
11: Give me the cap, no cap.
12: Cap, no cap. Got it. Okay.
11: Yeah, no cap.
12: A couple things that you said that I agree with. First and foremost, I think the deferred payment has to go. Like, I mean, good for Bobby Bonilla, good for Shohei in the future. But, like, when you're looking at the teams that are overpaying or above the proposed the proposal by the owners to what they want the ceiling to be, what they want the floor to be, and I thought, oh, man, how far over are the Dodgers? They're not even the highest team over. It's because of that deferred payment. I mean, they're $55 million over, which is a lot, but the Mets are $88 million. But so if we take the group, Dave, that's over the proposed ceiling, that total is around $282 million. Players aren't going to want to see $282 million less. That's not good. Okay, right. Well, let's do the floor. The floor being raised will give more money to $864 million, the tune of that. Yeah. So actually, there's more money in general going to be spent on the league. And I think when players are seeing money potentially shrinking, it's shrinking from the teams that are spending it, not from the teams that aren't. So I think there's still a win here potentially for the players. And I think you're spot on the Dodgers as much as people, if you love the Dodgers, then you celebrate what they're doing. But I think I saw yesterday or the day before they re-ranked the next 50 great prospects in baseball. And the Dodgers have a bunch of them on there. I'm thinking, wait, you've spent all... That should be an organization that all their talents on the major league level, but their scouting is great. They've done this. So, I mean, they deserve credit for that. And then the last part I would say is, just raising the floor, I think, is great. Dropping the ceiling, I think, is productive. And just get some of these other teams that, you know, like Pittsburgh has some really talented young players. They spent a little bit more this offseason, but they've been a team guilty of this in the past. A's have been guilty of this in the past. They've got some young talent. Like, what would they look like if they really start spending? And because they've done a good job in scouting and getting some of these other players, and it would just be exciting to see more teams really have a chance at this.
11: I will say, to repeat part of what we talked about earlier too, Jason, I have two huge questions I would like answered. Number one, why is it that we talked about it? 15 teams are below that proposed $171 million floor. How is it that now they're magically going to be able to increase that spending to 171, which in some cases is almost double what they're currently spending? So that's my first question. My second question is, when you look at the fact that the owners are proposing a 50-50 revenue split, and even more, what's getting lost in all of this too, Jason, is the owners are also proposing an equal sharing of media revenue between all the teams, meaning the YES Networks and the Mets and the Dodgers' beauty of a TV deal. Now it's all thrown into a pot, split equally amongst the teams. That is a massive, massive win for small markets. So, Jason, when you think about it, 15 teams are currently below the floor. On top of that, they're now taking away some of this revenue money from big market teams. How in God's name did Rob Manfred get the owners to all agree to this?
12: Right.
11: I really don't understand how he got, and I'm sure they're not all agreeing with it, but I don't, I want to know behind the scenes in what world they got these owners to agree to that. Cause some of the stuff in here, man, does not, it's going to hurt some of these teams, especially those big market ones. And when you're wondering, when you're looking at the owner's proposal, and if you closed your eyes,
12: yeah,
11: and you read that same proposal, but instead of it being the owner's proposal, if I told you a week ago that this was the player's proposal, other than the fact that you'd be surprised that there's a cap in there,
12: yeah,
11: I think you'd believe me.
12: Yeah, absolutely. And to your point, so I'm just going to give you one, two, three, four. Here are the tied for the top five teams that have to raise the floor the most. So you own the Cardinals. That's the fifth team. I'm telling you as an owner, yeah, you know what? You have to spend $76 million more to be in our league. Atlanta, or excuse me, A's, same number. Washington, 77. White Sox, 80 million. Cleveland, 90. Miami, you have to spend $92 million more just to reach the floor. And if you're on that team, like, there's a lot of people that will benefit from this.
11: Jason, overall, are you on the side? Would you like to see the owner's proposal be integrated
12: closer to this? Absolutely. Yeah. I mean, I shudder to say I'm on the owner's side, but if this is their proposal, I am on the side of this. It's something, you know, if they tweak it, a numbers higher, lower, you know, the parameters are good though.
11: Well, then the last thing I'll say is this. I want everybody listening who is talking about this on social media or wherever, I want you to pay special attention to that, because what you're witnessing right now is basically a unicorn in the discourse of all of this. Jason Ross, lifelong Yankee fan, is saying that he would be fine with this. And my problem is 99.9% of the people that I see that are against this proposal, they are one of two folk. Number one, people that hate billionaires and it doesn't matter and screw them and whatever. And that's a whole different topic. Or they are Dodger, Yankee, Met, big market teams, fans. And they're obviously incredibly biased. By the way, I'm a Giants fan, top 10 in payroll. They do have money. I am all freaking for this. Let's see a competitive advantage. May the best organization win. Question three.
5: Question three.
13: The mayor comes on next.
11: Yeah.
13: How do you think yesterday went?
11: I think it went well. I do, as well as it could. Look, I don't mean this disrespectfully. It wasn't all fluff. There were some real things there when it came to stadium funding and the path to get there, the real actual function of getting this out there so that the network of billionaires would now, according to Michelle Dapper of our TV content partner over at Three, yeah, Daps. What's the haps with Daps? Well, she said that according to her sources, that the phones were ringing quite heavily. I wonder if there's a hotline, like 1-800-BILLIONAIRE, where they call in and
12: hello? With billionaires,
11: you know, big ownership, prospective ownership groups.
12: Welcome to the MLB.
11: Billionaire Hotline. How can I help you? I think it went well. We're going to talk to Kevin McCarty here shortly about that. That being said, it was also like having like one of them Hawaiian pig roasts, and all the side dishes are there and they're great. You got 50 people and they're all dressed in Lays and Hawaiian shirts and the weather is beautiful and you're right on the ocean and there's torches going and it's just an absolutely amazing sight and everything is phenomenal and perfect, except there's no pig.
12: Oh,
11: and that is how I would describe yesterday. That they did as well as they possibly could, but we need to get a billionaire owner on that spit with an apple in his or her mouth so we can start turning it over. You know what I'm saying?
12: Yeah, I mean, look, I think there's I would say as far as yesterday went, that they did a great job. Like, I think we've always said this, that the second you put a rendering out there, there's excitement. I thought the picture looked great. That's it'll be some version of that if it happens. I think having a guy like Kevin McClatchy there, a former Pirates owner, connections here to Sacramento, like, that's good. Dusty Baker, Derek Lee, all the political figures, and then just a lot of support. There were a lot of people there. I think those are all good, good things. I think there could be an argument because it sounds like, and maybe we'll learn more from the mayor here, but that they are already in talks with some people. And you said the hotline is coming in, and I think these are good things. And maybe there's an argument to be made like, hey, could that duck or that row been set up a little bit already? Or are they truly vetting more people? Are their phones truly ringing off the hook? I mean, that's a big piece, Dave. That's probably the biggest piece. But I think they could maybe land that, I think. So, it was impressive. I think they, like we said, they kind of are starting from behind in some sense, but in other sense, having baseball here probably is helping them. I just love that they're in the fight. I think this is one of the things that I would say Sacramento does very well. They should be prideful of the presentation of how we look. In the end, I mean, we're fighting, so we'll see if it's enough. But I think having West Sacramento and Sacramento is unique. I think that's a strength here. So they got the right people in place, and the big fish, the big whale that we're talking about, hopefully lands, and we'll see what kind of impact that has.
11: One of the folks on that stage, as we mentioned, was Sacramento Mayor Kevin McCarty. He will join us next right here on the number one rated sports show in the city, any station, any time slot, Sactown Sports.
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22: 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But here's one I look forward to in my inbox. It's called Power Fades and written by a fellow New Englander named Jim McCabe. He covered the game for the Boston Globe for 23 years, going on to cover the PGA Tour for Golf Week magazine, followed by a position with the PGA Tour as senior manager of communications. Since 2021, he has self-published his digital golf newsletter called Power Fades. McCabe says he has a passion for playing golf that is surpassed only by his passion for writing about people who have a passion for playing golf. I open his newsletter with a smile on my face, knowing I'll encounter another's highs and sometimes lows as McCabe writes with great sentiment about regular people's regular lives and their place in the game. 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That's your Golf to Go. I'm Frank LaRosa.
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11: Gotcha. Hello. Welcome back. Hello, Dave. Jason Ross. Just put the poll out, Jason. I'm really curious. Hello. To see how this is going to turn out. Mary McCarty will join us in just moments, by the way. Question being based on what you know right now. Which proposal do you favor in baseball, the owners or the players? Now, I have one response so far because I literally just hit enter 2 seconds ago. They didn't vote because the vote is still 0-0, but somebody said players. So far, the players have 100%
12: okay.
11: Of the response.
12: I wonder if that's just a reaction.
11: Yeah, I do believe that. And that's the other thing, too, is... Part of me, I'm really stuck on how Manfred and Co. got this past the owners. Because part of it, I mean, I've got 90 questions about that. One of them is, if the Tampa Bay Rays and the soon-to-be Las Vegas Athletics, just to name two, if they have to spend a minimum of $171 million, who the hell is beating them? They've done more with less for so long. If you get them that close,
12: right?
11: Good freaking luck. Also, one other point, Anthony, just let me know. I think the mayor might be connecting in a couple minutes. I'm now going through my texts, and I think I told him just after 7:30, so okay. It may be here shortly. We also need to discuss too that. This is going to be a very interesting thing to watch when it comes to the expansion in Sacramento. Mm-hmm. Because if you think about it, if you are a potential Major League Baseball owner and you're looking at all the things having to do with SAC, one of the things you obviously need to look at is, and this is really kind of an unknown, what is the landscape of baseball going to be that you're effectively walking into? Because Jason, if it goes the way it sounds like it's going to go, we're not going to have baseball next year. This will very likely be the Athletics' last year in Sacramento. They will then be in Vegas that following year. And on top of that, you're going to have the first year. And again, this is just assuming it goes a year and not two and not 6 months. You're going to have expansion. I think they've been saying 2029 would be the kickoff for that. Now, I don't know if that, to be honest, and I don't know if you have clarity on this. Maybe the mayor does. Stupid question. I should know this. Are they saying they want the expansion team to start in 2029, or are they saying they're going to announce? I can't imagine they're going to take 3 years to announce it.
12: Well, yeah, I don't know. I shouldn't speculate because I thought it was contingent a little bit also on the new, you know, so if they get a new deal, then I think they kind of have the parameter set of what the sport's going to look like going forward. And then I think they can set those evaluation fee or expansion fees and all that. But yeah, I don't know the answer to that. Okay.
11: Well, good thing with the mayor's coming on. We'll ask him that as well and get some clarity there. But you're on one hand, you as an owner coming in are going to have a different financial landscape that may be a good thing that's going to have things sewn up a little better. But on the other hand, I can't help but think, number one, history shows that when baseball has labor issues, it absolutely tanks the sport for a while, right? And they have to fight back. So you're going to be walking into that, number one. And then number two, let's just be honest, man. And looking, and we've talked about this before, when you look at Major League Baseball team salaries right now. And I'm all for this owner's proposal. I've said that. But the reality of the situation is $171 million as a floor means, and I'm just going to sort this by total payroll. You have 14 teams that are above 171, excuse me, 15, including the Angels at 172. That leaves half the league, exactly half the league that's below that 171. And I don't think, by the way, that's a coincidence. But as you kind of alluded to earlier, Miami's going to have to spend almost $100 million more. As a matter of fact, there are two teams, Miami and Cleveland, that as of right now would have to more than double their payroll. The Athletics are at $94 million right now. That goes up to $172. That's an $80 million increase. That's damn near double. So if you're a new owner, let's just be honest. Blue sky, Sacramento gets an expansion team. As the landscape is right now, they're in the bottom third of markets. They are your Minnesota's, Pittsburgh's, Milwaukee's, Cleveland's. Cleveland's probably the city that most matches our demo. That's the bottom third. So now as a new owner, you know that you don't have that option of being a $90, $100 million team. Now you have to spend another $60, $70, $80, $90 million per year. That's quite interesting.
12: Yeah, and I think, you know, I wonder secretly, Dave, do you think the owner, I mean, this is still a business, too. We all look at it like, hey, everybody should be competitive. Everybody should win. Sometimes you can win financially operating teams like this. I don't personally love it, but I'm obviously not the owners. But it just makes you wonder that they'll now be more of a I think there's a good feeling of if the A's, if the Rays, if the Pirates, if those teams that are so underpaid at the moment that with their players do well, it's like, look at what they're doing. And then it's easy to laugh at, look at the Mets struggling. They're spending all that money. Look at the Yankees struggling. Look at the Dodgers struggling if they were. Because they're spending all their money. There'll be some different pressures on general managers and owners now if that truly becomes more of an even playing field because, you know, now there's really no more excuse.
11: No, exactly. There isn't. Look, there's still going to be some edges for your big markets. Let's remember what the cap is. And there's a legitimate, a less sizable, but sizable difference. But ultimately, the point is, you're not going to have, I'll just bring it up right in front of me. The Mets are spending $334 million this year. The Dodgers, $300 million, and so much of that is deferred. So that 300 is really a fake number. Now, that's a tale of two organizations. The Mets are spending the most money and they suck because they're a terribly run organization and that's where you give all the credit to the Dodgers. Yeah, the Dodgers are spending the money. The Yankees are spending $292, but look at their record. Look at their success. Look at what they're making that money count. Here's the problem. Let's just take that 300 number. Half of that's 150. Okay, fine. Well, when you have 12 of your 30 teams whose payrolls are below half of that $300 million number, that's a problem. When you have the Athletics spending $94 million and the Mets spending $334 million, that's almost four times difference. Now, it's important to remember, you got to put the blame on the owners as well. Like, dude, spend some more money. Stop being a cheap ass. But ultimately, Pittsburgh, Sacramento, Kansas City, hell, even St. Louis and Milwaukee and Minnesota, they can't compete with the Dodgers, they can't compete with the Yankees, and they can't compete with the Mets as it is right now. Let's do this. The mayor seems to be running a little bit late. I don't want to jam him up on a break. If we had him on right now, we'd have him on for 2 minutes.
12: Yeah.
11: Let's go ahead and take a quick early break right now, Anthony. Jason will give you a word about Gonzalez Law, and then we come back. Hopefully, we'll have the mayor. We can take him all the way to the top of the hour. We'll do that right after this.
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11: Anthony, let's do some quick math here as we bring in the mayor with our combined break. What is our out? Just tell me on here. 55. Okay, perfect. Because the mayor has a hard out at 52. Now, is this perfect hard out, you may ask, because there's massive negotiations going on? Is it hard out because he is mayoring super duper hard? Well, sort of. Let's humanize the man as we welcome in Mayor Kevin McCarty. The hard out is one of those powerful people in the region has to take his kids to school. And I respect that, Mayor McCarty. Good morning, and how are you? Oh, do we look? Oh, there he is. Hello. There you are.
12: I don't think we're hearing him at this point.
11: Yeah, I see him talking. I don't see Audie. We're not hearing you, Mayor. Yeah, but any chance maybe you are muted as we are, we're trying. He's got the headphones in, let's see, mute. We don't have him muted, right, Anthony? We got him up because he's on the same thing that we had with Sam.
13: Here, I'll get in touch with him.
11: No, you'll get in touch with him.
12: Maybe
11: we'll do
12: phone just to make sure we got to get this.
11: We got to get this. We're down to 12. We're down to 12 minutes.
12: Yes.
11: We're down to 12 minutes. So, yeah, Anthony, pot him down. Take him off the video. There you go. Thank you. And we'll get him on the phone. Actually, Anthony, do you have the number? He doesn't have the number. Okay. You know what? Number one, just so you know, number one rated sports show.
12: We'll sort it out. No worries. I know you probably have to send that info, right, Dave?
11: Yeah, I'm going to send that to Anthony right now.
12: Well, we'll have our questions here because yesterday was a big day, right? Obviously, we want to see what Sacramento, what the fight is, what they're hearing from Major League Baseball, what the feedback was from yesterday, because yesterday was the presentation. It landed. I think it landed well. But, you know, what else? What were some of the other reactions they got, Dave? Because that was a big, big day, the big presentation. We knew it was coming. We knew most of the information, but there were some new nuggets that were dropped yesterday, which were good.
11: No, nuggets are in Denver, Jason.
12: Oh, sorry.
11: Yeah, there were. And Anthony is efforting the mayor right now. We'll have him in just seconds. Yeah, we'll get a lot of these answers, including expansion and as far as the debut, what we're looking at, what the timeline is, and why Sacramento has, as I said yesterday, I think Salt Lake City, as most people would say, is the favorite here, but a lot can change, and it's the Whales, not the country in the United Kingdom, but the big billionaires that mean the most. You see what I cannot, Jason, is Anthony working the phone right now?
12: Yes, I think I'm seeing communication happening on one end here, so I think we're getting close, but we shall see here. So we're stretching, we're vamping. Yeah, I think we,
13: Actually needed to go a little bit earlier than he originally thought, so we'll have him back on at 8:30.
12: Yep. There we go.
11: All right, perfect. So we'll mark that. Ladies and gentlemen, we like to call that a preview. So those of you on YouTube, you got to see Kevin McCarty for about 30 seconds. And he was just coming in. Hi, how are you doing?
12: Hi there.
11: And then, Jason, I'll do the same thing you're doing at 8:30. That's where we have salary cap to talk about. And we go around the diamond as well. Why don't we move?
12: That'll work.
11: Why don't we move that back to right now? We'll get the mayor. Hey, whether we get the mayor on at 8:30 or 7:30, really, does it really, honestly, Jason, doesn't matter.
12: No, I mean, we want to get the information. I know he was on with Matt and Kayla. He was all over the place yesterday. And, yeah. You know, the one part, and maybe this is more of a question for him, because I saw some, you know, you watched the reactions yesterday, Dave, to when it's launched, it's put out there. What are people saying on social media, on other outlets? And you would know more about this as far as how intertwined you were with the Kings and such. But it sounds like as far as some of the money that has already been raised, the fact that, like, West Sacramento has some uniqueness to it, and it sounds like that's helpful in this case, that they can do things differently than, like, Sacramento County. So it's just, it's minutia, it's little things, but the little things are going to be important here because you need to raise the money. And it seems like part of some of West Sacramento's, I'm talking over my head here, but I know there were some interesting things that maybe because it's West Sacramento, it's actually helpful in this case.
11: It is. It is. West Sacramento has some little tricks they can do that the city of Sacramento would not be able to do. And as you saw, the, I don't have the exact breakdown in front of me, but you saw there are two separate Native American tribes that are each throwing in $250 million. That's $500 million. They've got about $1.5 billion now that they're sitting on for the stadium between land grants and all kinds of different stuff, tax districts that would be. And again, for those that say, well, all right, what are they raising taxes for? Well, no, that it's much like, that is one place where it is a little bit similar, as I understand it, to the Golden One Center setup, which is the taxes are predicated upon building the thing. So without the new stadium, There are, those revenues don't exist down there. It's just a bunch of blank land. If you build the stadium and you have that traffic coming through 81 plus times a year, that's where those monies will come from. And then once that deal is decided upon, and I got walked through this a couple days ago, and I'll probably get half of it wrong. So I guarantee you at least one of the people that knows this deal are listening right now. Text me if I'm wrong about this. Once the deal is agreed upon with whatever billionaire owner comes in here, then they can turn around with those guarantees on those revenues and they go to the bond market. This is, again, semi-similar to Golden One. They go to the bond market and they borrow that money. They get that money. And then that money is paid back based on those revenues with whatever interest they work out, yada, yada, yada. And that's why there's no public vote necessary. It's a council thing. That's why when you say, well, you're raising my taxes. No, you're not raising the taxes. The taxes are coming out of revenue that doesn't exist right now. So it does come down to, again, most importantly, finding that whale. One thing that I did hear a lot of yesterday, Jason, that I want to dispel, and I heard it on this station a couple times too. Salt Lake City is not a bigger market than Sacramento.
12: Right.
11: We need to stop saying that. It's not a bigger market than Sacramento. We have a larger metro and DMA now. I don't want to get too in the weeds, but Salt Lake City would slightly be ahead of us if you look at what's called CMA, which is a combined metropolitan area that it counts. It deals with a lot of metropolitan and what's called micropolitan areas surrounding. But when you zoom out on both Sacramento and Salt Lake, and when I say zoom out, the, as I like to say, greater Sacramento, greater Salt Lake area as to where they would be drawing from, Sacramento is a bigger market. It is a bigger TV market as well. And I want to say one last thing, Jason. Salt Lake City does have an advantage because they have an owner, and they also have a stadium set up that is entirely privately funded, as I understand it. It is important to remember that the Salt Lake Stadium being entirely privately funded is a disadvantage to Salt Lake City. When you are owners voting on a proposal, you're trying to figure out what serves you best now and what serves you best in the future. One of the things that will come up is the fact that Salt Lake, while serving their constituents and making this a privately funded stadium, when you have Sacramento throwing in $1 billion in what is technically public funds, meaning tax revenues, that is an attractive thing to other owners who will eventually all want new stadiums. And the more these stadiums are privately funded, the less leverage they have to be able to say to their councils, hey, look, Sacramento or Pittsburgh or wherever used XYZ of public funds. We want to do the same thing. So that is actually an advantage and an attractive thing to owners when considering these expansion proposals. And I think there's a little bit of misinformation out there.
12: Yeah. And I, you know, look, we're, when we do have the mayor on next hour, I know he told us this on the show when he was with us months ago. I heard him ask this a few times yesterday on different interviews when, you know, he pretty famously, Dave, was the one that had a no vote on the Kings. And I totally respect him for his logic, his reasoning. He was really careful of the general fund.
11: Not me.
12: Look, in the end, it's a win, right? Yeah, but I mean, right. His reasoning now is like, look, they're not touching the general. Like, he's staying consistent with what his beliefs are. So I do respect that part of it. And yeah, not really touching general funds and other things that. And I think, again, going back to the West Sacramento part, that's what makes this potential partnership a realization and an opportunity here. And then just even some of the stuff, like when you see the mock-ups of what it could look like, I mean, that whole river area that could have, well, we have baseball there now, but like if you have the brand new stadium, you get the Republic across the way, the Kings right there. I mean, that area, just if you go 20 years ago, man, to now, it's just unbelievable what that overall feeling could be if this comes to fruition.
11: Well, now let's you say 20 years ago. Let's go 20 years forward because this could absolutely happen. 20 years from now, you have the NBA Kings and Golden One Center, which would now be 30 years old and probably ready for a retrofit. You have Major League Soccer, perhaps, or USL Soccer on a merged level. But more importantly, you have a 20,000-30,000 seat outdoor stadium, a beautiful stadium for the Republic and other outdoor events. You have a Major League Baseball stadium in the rail yards, that elusive area that we've been trying to get developed forever on the front porch of the city. So that right there is one arena and two outdoor stadiums. Whether Sac State is involved in one of those stadiums eventually or has their own outdoor stadium as well, that's another example of a Division I college football school playing big time teams here in Sacramento, and who knows where they could be in 10 years. Maybe at some point we can get, I don't know, maybe a play-by-play voice or something of Sac State to come on and talk about that. Crazy if we can talk. Ever get him to come on the show. I know he's busy.
12: Ego.
11: How about this? I would like to, and this is right around the time where I would be mayor. Oh. How about we do this? Now we have ourselves a bona fide arena / stadium district. Okay, that are all semi, I would say, walkable, but also you can have them horsies or the glittery bike things that can ride you around. They'll probably have some sort of public transit that gets you in and out, so you can have all kinds of, you're going to have all these restaurants now that are lining all those areas because there's a ton of traffic down there. And that's where we get to the thing I've been wanting from day one. And I don't even like sports. I'm just doing this because, damn it, we have the American River and we have the Sacramento River that cross paths right here in Sacramento. Of any city in the United States that is prime for a massive, gorgeous river walk, it would be this city. I imagine a landscape and a skyline that looks almost completely different in 20 years than it does right now as you and I are rolling around in our, you know, sports themed branded Depends undergarments that we
12: are the mayor then, right? You said you're mayor at this time.
11: I am, but I, you know, I still have incontinence when I'm, you know, would be or old at that point.
12: And I know before when you talked about some political aspirations, you'd have to give up the show. But if you're mayor, I think you can write that in, that we're still doing the show.
11: I would do the show from City. We would just have the morning show studio in City Hall.
12: Okay.
11: Just do the show there.
12: And we have to sit in front of blue tape?
11: No. We'll just be sitting there sportsing and mayoring.
12: Yeah.
11: And then, you know, I'd be the best mayor. Someone would be like, hey, we need a stop. I'd be like, I don't care. Go away.
12: Go ahead.
11: I'm at the city council meetings once a year, and I fall asleep anyways because Matt Worthy keeps droning on or whatever the hell it is. I let Mike Barnbaugh be my mayor pro tem.
12: Sloppy Joe's every town meeting,
11: every city council single, meeting. Yeah, live cooked chef Sloppy Joe's, and ultimately the future of Sacramento can be so bright when it comes to its. It's that we are so near everything. We really are a launching pad for Lake Tahoe, for Yosemite, for San Francisco, for the North Coast, for Silicon Valley. You know, you really do have at least two, if not three or four states in California. And Sacramento just continues to sit here in this confluence of all of it. I do think there's so much room to grow here. And so many cool things that we can do. And having that Riverwalk, having these stadiums, having these sports teams, not everybody has to be into it. But as I've said before, I'm never going to drive a lot of these roads I pay for in other parts of the town. I'm never going to go to their libraries. I'm never going to sit in their DMVs. It is a greater good type thing. And I know it's tough to.

0: and so many cool things that we can do. And having that Riverwalk, having these stadiums, having these sports teams, not everybody has to be into it. But as I've said before, I'm never going to drive a lot of these roads I pay for in other parts of the town. I'm never going to go to their libraries. I'm never going to sit in their DMVs. It is a greater good type thing. And I know it's tough to look at sports and go, well, and this is what you always hear. Well, we could use that money for school. Sure, you could. Well, let's go find that money somewhere else because I want baseball. So screw the schools. That's what I say. Don't quote that. I'm joking. But figure out other ways. And maybe if nothing else, you look at what the Sacramento Kings have done mm-hmm. and what the Republic do for our community. That would be even better with a baseball team here.
1: Yeah, I saw a quote yesterday. It was funny from Mark Friedman, who's a big developer and is going to be all over this project mm-hmm. if it comes to fruition. He's like, I've built libraries, I've built apartments and housing and buildings. And he goes, I never have people standing out front of them gathered together in one cheering for those places. Because there's just something special about sports in a community, and we know what it can do. And this is, it's like the Kings have not been a winning franchise, and it still brings everybody together and moan or groan or celebrate the win. I mean, there's a power and a community to it that sports has, but you can't deny it.
0: We will take a break when we come back, second half of the program. Hey, we're going to have Mayor Kevin McCarthy come on at 8:30, if that's okay with you, Jason.
1: I'm ready for it.
0: Very good. When we come back, let's recap Game 6, Western Conference Finals. Let's look at the NBA. And I know at some point we're going to talk about the Board of Governors vote. We'll do that at 9 a.m. as well on tanking and the lottery and all that fun stuff. Sit back, relax. Second half of a Friday show right after this.
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12: Welcome back in. Second half of a Friday program. I do believe we'll have Matt Kayla back in studio today. So celebrity birthdays and Friday fun and games will finish off the program starting at 9:30. Jason Ross, Anthony behind the glass. And if you're watching on YouTube, yes, I am on location on a ranch near San Andreas, California.
13: Are you ranching?
12: Excuse me. I will be today. As a matter of fact, let's see. I'm going to help mount a dish for Starlink out here is what they use for internet. So I'm gonna do that. We're going to get a UTV side by side, 4x4, little recreational vehicle to drive around. They got about 12 acres out here, and we're going to see if we can get one of these ATVs they have. That's not working, going as well. And then just various, you know, I'm not going to be like feeding a cow or anything. No, we don't have any.
13: Well,
12: but I am pitching them on, let me get in. Remember I was asking you the other day, is it better to like buy half a cow or, and that doesn't mean like you split the cow in half, like a lot, like, you know, you're getting beef.
13: Right.
12: But then there's this option. I was thinking, well, you can buy a little cow and put it on this ranch and raise it to be a big fat one. And then you have it, you know, I can't do that. Cause then I'll know that I have a rule. I don't ever want anything I eat to have ever looked at me and smiled or, you know, I don't ever want to pet anything I eat.
13: At least not know that you have.
12: Yeah, exactly. I would rather have nameless, faceless beef.
13: Hmm.
12: I don't want to be sitting here. I don't want to be sitting there chowing into a smash burger being like, oh, wow, Marvin tastes good. I don't want to do that.
13: Marvin, huh?
12: Well, I don't know. Doesn't Marvin sound like a cow? I know it's not a cow. What is it? A steer? But doesn't Marvin sound like what you'd name a steer?
13: I think it'd be more like Moovin. No?
14: I agree.
13: Yeah.
12: Moving?
14: Yeah, moving.
13: No. Moving.
12: We're moving along on the on this player poll, by the way. Let me update you here. Earlier today, I said, based on what you know right now, which proposal do you favor in baseball, the owner's proposal or the player's counter? Jason, where do you think it's falling so far?
13: Players, 60-40.
12: Anthony?
14: I think it's around there, too. Maybe more players, 70-30.
12: So you're both saying that the poll would reflect that the voters are siding with the players
15: without even knowing what they're voting for.
14: Yeah, 100%.
12: Yeah. 80% of respondents are siding with the owners, and I will tell you the only thing that surprises me is I thought it would be around 70
15: for the owners.
12: Absolutely.
15: I just didn't think people would. Are there any comments on it?
12: Yeah, just the one that said players.
15: Okay.
14: Yeah, I didn't think that people would know the proposal either, and they'd just blindly be like, players.
15: Yeah.
12: Let them get their money. I think that's going to happen. I think by the time I get the final results tomorrow, I think that'll be part of it. But I think people hear salary cap and they don't care if, you know, and by the way, I would also say of the whatever ends up voting for the player side of the proposal, I'll have no way of knowing this. But I would also bet that 80% of those siding with the player's proposal will also be Dodger, Yankee, Met, big market fans.
15: But I mean, I think just the general thought of like when people say, oh, I'd rather go get your money. It's an opportunity. You should get your money. I think they're going to get as much, if not more money in the owner's proposal. Like I said, the teams that would have to come down in general, we're looking at about roughly $282 million. The amount of money that would have to be raised to go up for more player money would be 864 for the teams below the floor.
12: That's what we need to start seeing, the numbers. And of course, everyone's going to try to skew their numbers. Mm-hmm. You know, everyone's going to try to, you know, do whatever. But I think the wrong way to look at it is that fans are siding with owners, even though they are. Think of this as like we're in a, you know, or I don't want to use war, damn it. It's just a situation where, as a fan, I got no love for the owners. I respect the fact that you need to have the business side and the player side, but I'm not just as you were talking about, nobody's lining up to see a building built, right, you know, and go, yay. I'm not going to, you know, watching baseball games, hoping I see, you know, when I was growing up, I wasn't sitting there going, man, I really hope Mark Schott signs that player, you know, and or, oh, wow, look at the, you know, the new deck in on the concourse. You know, I'm not rooting for the owners. My thought is, as a baseball fan, I'm rooting for what's going to be best for the fans. Also, I would also like to take this moment to further stress, as I have most of my adult life, wouldn't it be nice if we lived in a world
15: where
12: you had at the table, you had the owners sitting there with their proposal. You had the players and the Players Association sitting there with their proposal. And then you had the fans union sitting at the table with their proposal, looking at both of them with middle fingers directed at each of them and saying, look, you guys are both generationally rich. Meanwhile, when you look at the increase in revenue for baseball and the increase in revenue for the players, now let's look at the increase in tickets and concessions and parking from 1980 to 90, 90 to 2000 and on and on and on. You can argue all day long, owner, player, player, owner, but there is one truth in this whole thing, and that is it's the fans that are ultimately, this is how the owners are getting richer. This is how the players are getting $500 million contracts. It's on the back of Joe and Jane Q Public that are trying to take their kids to a game, and yet somehow it's working. The market dictates, and people are still buying those beers. They're paying that parking. They're buying those season tickets. So far be it from me to say the prices are too high, because they're paying. People are paying them. But it sure would be nice if the fans had a say in this whole thing.
15: I agree. Dave, I am sending you a text right now. Let me know when you received it. It's going to be a little bit of a blurry picture, but it was a request you asked of earlier in the show. And went through.
12: Okay, I will wait for it. I have a feeling I know what this is.
15: Can you make it out? Because it's
12: I This is First Take, I'm assuming.
15: Get Up.
12: Get Up. I thought you were asking me. I got you.
15: You know, Get Up.
12: This is Get Up. This is a funny looking
15: digitized kind of funny.
12: I like that. I'm going to show that. Here's Brian Windhorst, and his face is a little pixelated, but underneath there it is, as we predicted almost verbatim in the 6 a.m. hour. Have the Spurs figured out the formula to slow Shai Gilgeous-Alexander? And I believe yesterday, Jason, wasn't it, have the Thunder figured out how to slow Victor Wembanyama?
15: Yeah, and then the one before was have the Spurs figured out SGA because they won game 4. So it's 3 straight days of flip-flopping on this.
12: Oh, boy, you got to love that.
15: Now it's what must Shai Gilgeous-Alexander prove in game 7. 40% field goal or worse in 4 straight games for the first time since 21-22.
12: Mm-hmm.
15: I mean, the 2-time MVP with a ring has so much to prove.
12: Have they figured it out? And then whoever wins game, if the Spurs win game 7, it'll be they figured out how to shut down SGA and vice versa.
15: Will the Thunder ever win another title?
12: Right. 44-11-40 is your text line from the 510. So we're right there in the Bay Area. Kings are supported by fans, but they get no high profile free agents and can't keep the stars they have. Why would baseball be any better? The Sacramento mayor, Kevin McCarty, who will join us in 20 minutes, was on with our friend Brody Brazil, expressed hope with ownership's new proposal, Sacramento would be able to compete. Where have we heard that word before? The Fisher family and the Giants spent a lot of time and effort to get rid of the A's in Oakland. They don't want competition. Oh, I see what you're saying. Yeah. So, first off, John Fisher will be in Las Vegas with his team. Mm-hmm. So that's not competition. I want to say something that I think is important to understand when it comes to the Giants. And I said this again yesterday. I want to keep reiterating this. Now, I believe the Giants would be a no. And that's one vote.
15: Yeah.
12: However, there is a case that I imagine will be made to the Giants that, hey, if there is a team that is put in Sacramento, yes, Sacramento has historically been a Giants town. That is true. Probably a 60-40-70-30 split based on the numbers we see Giants to A's, you know, over the years. And obviously that fluctuates based on which team is better, but it's generally around 6 to 7 out of 10 baseball fans of one of the two have been Giants fans here in town. Ratings reflect that. Viewership reflects that, on and on and on. But if you were to put an expansion team in Sacramento, though, that would kick a little bit of a leg out from the Giants, in theory.
15: Mm-hmm.
12: It also guarantees that there will never again, or at least not unless the Sacramento team folded or moved, they're not going to put another team in the Bay Area if you have a team in Sacramento. That just will not happen. That you can absolutely take to the bank. So there is an argument that the Giants would look at that and say, okay, we're going to lose a few of our fans who are going to be Sacramentans just going to the game in Sacramento, but we're never going to have to worry about any possibility of Oakland ever getting a team back. We're not going to have a Seattle situation where, you know, they moved to Oklahoma City, and then now they're on the verge of expansion, which I'm sure Portland isn't incredibly happy about, even though that's, you know, a little bit longer. And as far as the first part of that text and what the mayor said on Brody Brazil, I think the mayor's right. Look, first off, the NBA structure with players anyways is far different than baseball. In baseball, you've got a pitcher and you've got 8 other players on the diamond. You have these 25-man rosters. Your best hitter is going to come to the plate an average of 4 times a game. Whereas in basketball, one player can make such a huge difference in how a team wins and how it goes. You can be led by a superstar in the NBA a lot further than you can just, you know, look at the Angels. Imagine if the Angels were a basketball team and they had Mike Trout and they had Shohei Ohtani in their primes. You know, they're in the NBA finals every year. I'm just talking, you know, apples to apples. that's not the case because you only see them four times each game each. And on top of that, even if you're a pitcher, okay, cool. You see a pitcher, best pitcher in the league. You see that pitcher once every four or five games. So it is a little bit of apples to oranges when it comes to that. And if you have a salary floor that now all of a sudden a lot of these lower payroll teams are doubling around what they're paying right now, you're not going to keep every free agent. The Yankees and Mets and Dodgers are still going to get a lot of who they want, but it's going to be a hell of a lot more competitive now or then than it would be now, Jason.
15: And building a great baseball organization, so much of it is your minor league system. And not all of it, but that's a huge factor in how you draft, how you grow your, you know, from A ball to AA, AAA, and all the way down the line. And then those are assets. So if you've drafted well and you've got great prospects, a lot of times you get them through your system, bring them up, and then they're lifelong members of your team. But also you can move those players for other opportunities. Free agency is a factor in baseball, but I really feel like it's more the training and drafting and developing is probably more how baseball teams are truly built to greatness.
12: Well, and to your point as well, let's also remember the NBA, you get a prospect and they're playing that year. In baseball, almost inevitably, you get a prospect and it's 3 to 4 years before you're seeing them contribute. Last thing on that, too, another text from the 530. Can you please talk about the Giants being able to have territorial rights in Sacramento? I don't believe they can. You're absolutely right. We've talked about that before. The Giants have territorial rights in San Jose and in that area, that little oval. They have no territorial rights in Sacramento. That will not be a situation that the Giants cannot by themselves block expansion in Sacramento. They can vote against it, but they cannot block it.
15: Right. And we all think they would vote against it, but we'll see. You never know. It depends on how the final pitch and what ownership looks like if Sacramento truly does get that whale and if that's truly a benefit for Major League Baseball.
12: A whale of a game last night for the San Antonio Spurs, Jason Ross, as we're going to go to a seventh game. I know you've got some audio I'm sure you want to play, but let me just say, they do say game seven is the best thing in sports, as we said earlier. And my goodness, you know, the question we've been asking all along is this the NBA Finals? It's not. It's the Western Conference Finals. But I personally, and I totally get it if somebody disagrees, I do think that these are the two best teams in the NBA. And by the way, record-wise, you certainly have that argument. But the fact that the Knicks are not only the hottest team in the sport, are not only a good team, but also the fact that the Knicks are going to be sitting and relaxing for over a week before we get to game one of the finals next week. And the worst case scenario for whether it's OKC or San Antonio, they are beaten up, they are bruised, they have guys that are either not playing or barely playing or limping around. You still have another game to go, which should be the most intense, or definitely will be an intense game, maybe not the best game of this series. I still think the winner comes out of the Western Conference, but the Knicks have a real chance here because, A, they're good, and then whatever delta is between them and the Spurs, or especially the Thunder in this case, I think that's going to get a little more evened out by the wear and tear.
15: Yeah, the Knicks, the only news we really have on them is Mitchell Robinson having surgery, had an injury to his pinky, but he's planning on playing in the finals, so that's good for them. And meanwhile, we know that Fox isn't 100%, though he's playing. Jalen Williams just came back yesterday, played a little bit off the bench. He's not 100%. And you don't know what can happen in Game 7. So, I mean, I think the Western Conference winner will be the favorite, but, I mean, there's nobody hotter than the Knicks. The Knicks should be confident. The Knicks have played each of those teams well. But, yeah, I think just kind of the logical thought is that the West winner will win it, but I don't know if it's that simple. But I'm glad we got a game seven because that's going to be awesome. And here's how it finished last night.
16: And there will be a game seven in the Western Conference Finals. You can turn out. And- and there will be a Game 7 in the Western Conference Finals. You can turn out the lights in the gym here tonight. Spurs are headed home and headed back to Oklahoma City with a W for Game 7 coming up on Saturday. 118-91, the final here tonight.
15: Just comfortable. They were able. They rested. I don't even know if Wimby played in the fourth. I mean, a lot of their main guys were sitting, and that, you know, so did the Thunder too. But it just that was good for the Spurs to make it nice and easy and very predictable now to get to Game 7.
12: Oh, sorry. I thought you were leading into another segment.
15: Oh, sorry. No, I was getting to you, but I will have a clip here because let's talk about Game 7. I think SGA was asked about that. Here's what he had to say.
17: Anything can happen in a Game 7. Like, it's win or go home. It being in your building is nice, but, like, it doesn't really mean anything. Like, you have to go out there and be the better basketball team or else your season's done, and that's what it comes down to. Now, it's going to be nice having our fans behind us and cheering us, but we got to go out there and be better, and if we're not better, our season will be over.
15: And then one more thought from SGA about the Spurs.
17: I don't know. They're up there for sure. Indiana and Denver, we're pretty tough. taking us to Game 7, probably the common denominator with those groups. But yeah, they're a very tough team, really good team, especially this late in the season, you're going to play teams of this caliber. It's no surprise. And yeah, when you're on a playoff run, you run into teams that are very good, especially when you get this late, and however many games it takes.
15: All right, and lastly, Dave, let's hear from the Spurs side of things. How about from Stephon Castle?
18: As a group, I mean, we all want this. I mean, it's right there in front of us. And, I mean, we feel like collectively that we're better than this team. And, I mean, we didn't want to let our fans down on our home court either. So, coming out here with a chance to go back in OKC and play Game 7, I feel like that's all the motivation you need.
15: Sounded like there was a pirate in the background.
12: Yeah, no, it's, look, they're all saying the things. They're all saying the right things, and anything can happen in a Game 7. You'd rather be at home than on the road, of course, but both of these teams have taken road games. And really, I think those are the best series, regardless of the sport, is when ultimately playing at home may make a slight difference in the margins, but I have no trouble thinking the Spurs can win in Oklahoma City, and I certainly have no trouble thinking Oklahoma City could win in San Antonio. I don't think there's really a home court advantage here. I think it's just going to come down to not really even necessarily who has the better team. It's going to be who has the better night that night.
15: I will bring up every time this happens, I will say the same statement, and I think I'll say it until the end of time. I would rather have Game 7 at home. That's an obvious statement. But as Kings fans, we have seen this team, the Sacramento Kings, and I know it's not the Spurs or the Thunder, lose a couple of Game 7s at home. The most painful one, obviously, against the Lakers in 02, but just a couple years ago, Game 7 where Steph scored 50. You'd rather be at home. The energy is incredible. Everybody's in. Everybody's all in. But there's also a tension that the other team at some point, Dave, will make a run or make play. I mean, they're good. The other team you're playing is obviously capable of beating you. And that tension is real in the building, and the fans can't help it. That's their natural feeling. They just want it to be easy. Let's win by 30. Let's have a party, celebrate. That's ideal. It doesn't always go that way. And, all of a sudden, Carmichael Dave's going to the line. He's a 90. He's missed two free throws all season, and you miss one. And then, like, you would feel that gasp. The whole building would gasp. And it's like, wait, is he feeling the pressure? He never misses. These are automatic. And then the second one, you're going to have a feeling of it's going to feel different. You might make it. You probably will. But it's like, there's a tension is the only other way I could say it. Again, I'd rather be at home. The crowd doesn't turn on you. That's not what I'm saying. It's a force. There's something in there that, like when Steph was cooking in that Game 7, it's like, oh my gosh, they can't stop him. And then the reality starts to sink in. You're like, we're here. It's 8. Can they do it? And then you get that defeated feeling. So it's, again, rather be at home, but it doesn't turn on you, but that's a real feeling when the other team's beating you and you don't feel like you can win.
12: Well, there's no better example, and I'm really, really, really leaning on old school King. I think this is actually even before your time. Jason Ross. I'll take you back to the second year that the Sacramento Kings were in Sacramento. It was 105-100. That was your final score. Kings versus Celtics. This was, remember, the 85-86. So this was February 11th. This is the first year, actually, the Kings were in Sacramento. February 11th, 1986. I believe that was the year the Celtics were so good that I think they had, that was the year they were 40-1 at home. And the Kings won 105-100. And a big reason they won was late in the fourth quarter. A guy some of you kids may not remember, his name was Lawrence Bird, was at the free throw line shooting two. Now, you want to talk about automatics at the line, not to mention automatics under pressure. Larry Bird was that guy. And he missed the first. The crowd was going crazy, trying to shake him, trying to get in his head. This title-tested player, one of the best in basketball history. He misses the first. Crowd goes insane. Remember, this was 10,333 Arco One, First Interstate signs on the concourse and all the old sponsors. And he goes up for the second free throw. And I believe it was the only time all season, regular or playoffs, Larry Bird missed two free throws. Kings get the rebound and go on to win after a couple of fouls, 105-100. Unfortunately, that was the last time the crowd made a difference in a pressure moment. As you just outlined, we all choked in both game sevens, and we just have to hang our head and come back better next time.
15: Good Lord willing, help the ball club. This year, four game sevens so far. Philly won on the road in Boston. Cleveland won on the road in Detroit. But Detroit beat Orlando in game seven at home, and Cleveland beat Toronto in game seven. So 2-2, home team, road team, whatever, this game seven so far this year.
12: Well, I can tell you this. After the next game between the Thunder and the Spurs, one of those is going to be up 3-2.
15: Well, yeah. Game eight, though.
12: Well, good point right there. Maybe it goes to overtime. We'll take a break. When we come back, the mayor, Kevin McCarty, I think, joins us right after this.
19: After branding the Sacramento Kings rebuild model as the 916 Knicks, is Allen Stiles drawing even more comparisons to the Big Apple?

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2: In celebration of 80 years of 49ers football, Sacktown Sports is counting down 80 of the most memorable moments that have shaped the team's storied legacy and winning tradition. Here's today's faithful flashback.
1: Number 72, quarterback shuffle, the 2022 NFC title game.
8: A conference championship game has so much hype, all knowing that each team is just one win away from the Super Bowl. After an opening score for the home team, the Philadelphia Eagles led 7-0 and the 49ers were ready to launch their counterattack. On their sixth play from scrimmage, Brock Purdy was sacked, and not only was it a turnover, but more importantly, Purdy was knocked out of the game. Backup quarterback Josh Johnson came in and was knocked out with a concussion. Hopes were dimming and options were limited, so Mr. Everything, Christian McCaffrey, was forced to play quarterback. It showed CMC's willingness to do anything, but on this day, it was not enough.
2: Faithful flashbacks on Sacktown Sports 1140.

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3: All righty then. Welcome back. We check on towards the final hour of the week for us. Carmichael Dave, Jason Ross, Anthony, and are we good to go, guys? I think we are good to go. Now, let's see if we got the audio now. We're going to take two here. Joining us, the mayor of Sacramento, fresh off of, I think, dropping his kids off and ready to go. It's Mayor Kevin McCarty. Mayor, it's Dave and Jason. Hello again.
4: Hello. Can you hear me this time?
3: Yeah. There we go.
4: Yes.
3: Have you recovered yet from yesterday?
4: I have not much of a voice. I'm a little under the weather, but we had to plow through. Yesterday was a big day for Sacramento, and as a sports fan, I'm very, very excited.
3: One thing, sorry to throw you a curveball, and if there's no clarity on this, apologies. It's kismet that we're having you on, because we got stumped on something that we probably should know. When talking about the decision and then the execution of expansion in baseball, I've heard, I think it's what, 2029. Can you give us clarity if you know on, is that when they're going to decide, or when are they supposed to decide? Do we know? And then when would we see, let's say we do win, what's the earliest we'd see baseball here?
4: Yeah. Well, I'm going to talk to you, Dave, as your mayor, but also a sports fan. So I want to come on your show every week to talk about sports, the Niners defensive line, the top plays in Niners history, the Kings. You know, we can talk about the other NorCal basketball team. I know it's kind of a sore subject here. We can talk about whatever we want, but as a sports fan, what you talked about briefly when I got cut off on the 7:30 hour was the Players Association, their back and forth, the salary cap, the floor, the ceiling. That all relates to this question here. So after the collective bargaining agreement ends this year, they're going to negotiate. And we believe as part of that, expansion is going to be on the table to focus on these two new cities. And the commissioner has stated so far that by the time that he leaves the term in 2029, he would like to have these two teams selected. That's what they've said publicly. So there's no application to cities, nothing up on the website yet. But reading between the lines, we kind of envision that as sometime between when they create this new collective bargaining agreement, this expansion thing will be announced. Cities would apply in like 27-ish, 28. Be about a year of looking at those cities, evaluating, and have decisions made by 29. That's kind of the best of our knowledge. So we as Sacramento are methodically taking it back and rolling up. When do we need to have our stuff in order? Which is why we launched our campaign yesterday. We're excited about that. And we've been working behind the scenes for many, many months. So we think we have the necessary runway to get everything in order, to be ready to compete, put our best foot forward, and, you know, frankly, be the number one city out there looking to do this on the West, especially.
5: Talking with Sacramento Mayor Kevin McCarty. Mr. Mayor, I know if we parallel this, and it's not the exact same, but back to the Kings and trying to keep them here, one of the things that was kind of going on was very open communication with then Commissioner David Stern on, hey, check this box, check this box, check this box, and Sacramento, to its credit and all the people involved, were able to do those things. And we know how it ended. Sacramento has a new arena and the Kings are here, and that's a great for the city. How open is the communication with Rob Manfred, and is there almost a checklist for you guys to kind of knock off the pieces to be best in place for Sacramento?
4: We are communicating with the commissioner's office. As I told you on the show in the fall, I had spoken to the commissioner in the fall, and he let us know at that time that we would have a chance like any other city. You know, we just wanted to know early on. Look, a year ago when we started thinking about this, when the A's left Oakland, we're in Sacramento, we started thinking, huh, you know, now there's only one team in NorCal. If there ever is expansion, we'd have a shot. Of course, the commissioner went on Sunday Night Baseball in August and put it out there that they're looking for two new teams by 29, one in the West, one in the East. So we started that, and I had a chance to speak to the commissioner in the fall, and he said, you know, we'll have a chance, we'll have a shot. No city is going to, you know, it's not a done deal for anybody. He's not going to put his thumb on the scale supporting any city. So yeah, we don't have the secret answers to the test. There's no, you know, backdoor a deal or arrangement, but I left that feeling confident that it wasn't a done deal for Nashville or.
1: We lost them.
5: Uh-oh.
3: Or Portland. Back in a second. Or Salt Lake City. Or Vancouver. Orlando. What's not a done deal for any of them, I think, is what the mayor was telling us, is we'll effort that connection back, as Mayor McCarty joined us for a second there. We had him for a good couple minutes there, Jason.
5: We did.
3: You know, and now I think one of the things I think we need to do is work on Wi-Fi expansion. in that. Okay, so one of the things we got clarity on was, and again, we probably should have known this. You're by that timeline, then, and things could change. You're probably looking at first pitch somewhere in the early. Hey, how about this, Jason? Somewhere in the early 2030s.
5: Whoa!
3: Doesn't that seem weird to even say?
5: Oh, I think he's back.
3: Okay, is he back? All right, we'll bring him. We'll bring him back. And we finished your sentence, Mr. Mayor. It was also Vancouver. You mentioned Nashville, Orlando, Portland, and some of these other cities as well. You there? You hear us okay, buddy?
5: I don't think so. Maybe we'll have to do phone. I don't know.
3: We might have to.
1: Yeah, we'll get him on the phone.
5: Yeah, we'll get him on the phone.
3: Get him on the phone. Okay. All right. That's fine. By the way, just real quick, guys. Can you hear my background?
5: I heard a bird earlier.
3: Okay, hold on. I'm not going to say anything. I'm just going to turn my mic all the way up.
5: Okay.
3: And we'll see if you can get this.
5: I'm not hearing it.
3: You're not hearing anything? Uh-uh. My God, whatever the ranch is next door to the ranch I'm on, I don't know. I think there's got to be a gym for cows, and they're trying to get a personal best right now.
5: Okay.
3: Because all I've got in the background is moo. A lot of mooing.
5: A lot going on.
3: I'm moo vamping while
5: it's leg day.
3: It's hoof day.
5: Yes.
3: My goodness gracious. They're having all kinds of stuff. By the way, and I'm going to ask them this. Let me know. Interrupt me when we get them back on. You know, he mentioned he wants to come on every week to talk sports.
5: Yeah. Niners defensive line.
3: Yeah.
5: Yeah.
3: I think we can strike a deal here.
5: Okay. He's ready.
3: Okay. And I'll, you know what? We'll just segue right into there. Mr. Mayor, you with us?
6: Yeah. Yeah.
5: Perfect.
6: Sorry about that.
3: That's okay. Before we move on, and we'll move on to important stuff here, but, and we'll blow through this break a little bit, Anthony, if that's okay with you. You mentioned at the start of the program, start of our visit, that you would like to come on weekly to talk sports. And of course, you always have an open seat with us. But I would like to see if that if there's a reciprocal. I would like, Jason, I would like to come to City Hall once a week as well.
5: And you do would?
3: Mayor. Yeah, why not? Let's mayor. I want to be like, yes, that you can have the street light. Yes, I will sign this deal. Yes, I will meet with the people. Maybe not like a whole day of mayoring, but what about like a, you know,
5: job swap?
3: Yes, like a 30 minutes a week of mayoring for us. And you get a seat for as long as you want with us once a week.
6: Sure, let's make it happen. But you will not want to be mayor after that first day of being mayor. That's for certain.
3: That's true. We have a more fun job. Mayor McCarty joining us. The question the thing I want to bring up to you, and we've already done this on the air, and I remember us talking about this at lunch a couple weeks ago, and I think this is an interesting point for this when it comes to your involvement specifically, and of course, Mayor Martha Guerrero, Mark Friedman, there's so many different people involved in this, but I want to underline this again because I think it's good for this conversation. You were one of the two no votes on the arena. You were not that you weren't a sports fan, but you and I were very much at odds, as were a lot of folk with you on the arena proposal and what went down then. But now you're part of the group that is leading the charge for baseball and expansion here. I'm not asking you this, and I didn't ask you this before, Mr. Mayor, to try to create an argument about the arena. It's more about what is it about this deal, as somebody who had said at the time you were trying to look out for and protect your constituents in the city, even if it's unpopular. And I, even if I disagree with that, I respect it. But what is it about this deal that's different for you that's got you on board?
6: Yeah, that's a fair question. And I get that question all the time. And as you said, Dave, I'm a sports guy. So I'm not, you know, anti-sport. I know what sports can do to bring a city together, a region, excitement, and bring in economic development, which we could both use on both sides of the river. It would be easy for me to say that this is not my city. West Sacramento is voting on it. You know, it's their vote. That's true. But even beyond that, this, I think, is a way better public-private partnership as far as a city getting involved in the build-out of an arena, a ballpark, what have you. This arrangement, called an infrastructure financing district, essentially plows back and rebates the growth in property taxes for a new development. And it has zero impact on the general funds. So essentially, if there wasn't an exciting ballpark and mixed-use district there, there wouldn't be any new property tax development. So essentially, as that money grows, it goes back and pays for the project. So this is kind of a textbook, I think, public-private partnership that is fair to the taxpayers and gives some upside to exciting economic development like this mixed-use ballpark district and the Bridge District. So I'm all in. I voted for the same concept for the soccer stadium over in Sacramento, you know, recently as the mayor, and supported a few years ago. So this is kind of apples to oranges, but a fair question.
5: Yeah. As we're talking with the mayor, Sacramento Mayor Kevin McCarty. Mr. Mayor, as far as the next big piece, which obviously is a significant one, is finding a huge investor, the whale, as everybody calls it. We heard encouraging news after you guys unveiled things, or the people are calling, there's interest. Hopefully multiple people are interested, but when you're looking at that person, that man, that woman, whatever it may be, that front-facing person, if you guys get an opportunity to vet someone, besides the obvious of financial means, what is it that you want in that representative for your potential baseball team?
6: Yes, that is the key question. And like we said earlier, is the timeline. We do have time. This is very different than kind of the Kings sprint, you know, 2013-ish, I guess. You know, that was very fast. You know, this, we have a larger runway, well over a year to get it situated as far as put our bid forward. So we have time to be thoughtful. We need to make sure, first of all, it's a massive financial decision for the individual. So they want to vet us. We want to vet them. We need to make sure that the team, you know, kind of fits Sacramento's values and what we're looking for in our town, making sure that, you know, they make sense for our bid going forward to Major League Baseball. We're being very, very thoughtful, and the people we've spoken to, a few entities so far, and we've been very transparent and laid that out there. And they've all said, yeah, that makes sense. I would do the same thing if I were you, Sacramento, West Sacramento. So we are having those conversations. They're ongoing. You know, one thing that I was told early on this process is that, hey, Mr. Mayor, when you start this thing, they will find you. And that is 100% true.
3: Mayor Kevin McCarty joining us. Sacramento, when you zoom out, is bigger than Salt Lake City in size and market, as I understand, TV market as well. On top of that, Salt Lake City has the NHL team they just got, Real Salt Lake and MLS. The Utah Jazz, this would be their fourth major league team. That's more mouths to feed. As I also understand, the Salt Lake City Stadium is entirely privately funded, whereas, as you mentioned, it is a public-private partnership, or would be out here, which is always going to be more attractive to other owners because they love the precedent of cooperation with government as opposed to a completely privately funded stadium. Are there any other advantages you want to touch on? Not just necessarily between us and Salt Lake, but we've said that's, they seem to be in the driver's seat right now. Are there any other advantages Sacramento has that I might be forgetting?
6: Yeah. Well, first of all, Salt Lake, I think that they did vote to put up $1 billion in state money for that. So they do have a public-private partnership Salt Lake.
3: Thank you.
6: Yeah, so they're all fine cities. We're not going to trash them. But if you look at the metrics versus our TV market, our, you know, population per sports franchise, our per capita income, growth, you know, we're at the top of the metrics for the West City. So we think we're very, very competitive. But as you know, it was exciting yesterday. And one of the people we had on stage with our seven of our steering committees was our Sacramento MLB legend, Derek Lee. He's my high school teammate. He was amazing. I'm not. Afterwards, we went out and met yesterday as well. And he reminded me, like, look, Kevin, I've been played every city across America. And Sacramento is bigger than seven cities that currently have Major League Baseball teams. So I think that's critically important that we are not. I think some people in Sacramento, me too, over the years, we compared us too much to San Francisco, to Oakland, to the California cities. Yeah, there's a few massive cities in America that have teams, but there's a bunch of cities that have teams that are smaller than us, and there's a bunch that are in the mix that are kind of right by us. So we're right there, and we're trying for consideration. We wanted to launch our campaign and start the process. We knew that not every answer is out there yet. There's still several questions, but yesterday we left our mark. We laid the foundation. Number one, shovel-ready ballpark site. Some of these cities across America don't have that. You know, we have an entitled area, a great 50-acre mixed-use site, which can grow and have the ancillary development there, which makes these ballpark districts economically viable across America. Look, it's already entitled, of course, because there's been a ballpark there for this is our 27th year of the Rivercast. And so, yeah, we think that we're ready to step it up and be, you know, set in peace that the public-private partnership with the city of West Sac and this, and I know the Mayor Guerrero is going to come on your show next. And then we laid the foundation with four significant local investors, and their contributions add up to $800 million. So that's a significant foundation to build upon.
5: One last one for me, Mr. Mayor, as far as, you know, like a day like yesterday reminds me, I think, of what Sacramento was so good at. I mean, just gathering together, rallying together amongst a cause. But that's a lot of people that are in power like yourself or have financial wherewithals. How about our community, people in Rockland, Elk Grove, Sacramento County, they all feel like they want to do something. What would you tell the people of the city? There's a runway here, but what could they do, if anything, to kind of help the cause?
6: Yes, great question. That was my close there yesterday. Is, you know, a lot of people have asked me, including my friend, hey, Kevin, is this legit? Do we have a shot? And my honest answer is yes, 100%. We are not just in the mix. We are, you know, right there for consideration. And the second question is, how can I help? Well, we're the only city that's vying for this that currently has an MLB team today. So we have the A's last year, this year, and next year. And tonight, Aaron Judge and the Bronx Bombers are coming to town. So let's get out there and support baseball today and tomorrow and all year. We have these Sacramento Saturdays where, you know, they have the name on the jersey now on Saturdays. And granted, they should have had last year, but it is what it is, and we're excited about that. Let's sell out every Sacramento Saturday. The A's attendance, by the way, is up 14% over last year. Last year, I think they had seven sellouts all year long. This year, they already have nine. So we're doing quite well. The team is, as you know, in consideration to win the division and get in the playoffs, which would be amazing to have a playoff game here along the riverfront in the fall. Get out there and support the Rivercast and the A's increasing attendance. It's not going to determine if we get a team or not with expansion, but it can only help our case, our cause. So that's my ask for the people of Sacramento and the region, whether you're from Elk Grove to Davis to Rockland to Yuba City.
3: Okay, and then my last one, and you can choose to comment or not comment on this. I will totally understand. But our content partner over at KCRA, our friend Michelle Dapper, who you sat with yesterday, she tweeted out, multiple sources confirm the phones have been ringing nonstop since the baseball expansion bid announcement in West Sacramento, with investors wanting to visit as soon as next Tuesday. Anything you'd like to say to Michelle or to that tweet, I should say?
6: I don't know about nonstop, but we've had inquiries, and we're talking to potential partners in this. And we are excited about the prospects. I had a hunch when I came on your show in the fall. I said, I have a hunch that, look, this is a coveted club of ownership of Major League Baseball. There's only 30 seats at the table. There's got to be some more people who want to get in on it. And we saw, you know, a month ago, how many people applied for ownership of the Padres and bid on that record number. So we know there's an interest. And California is a lucrative market. This is a 15 million person mega region, Northern California, only one team now in the Giants. So we know that there's some interest, and we're seeing that materialize, and we're excited to put our best foot forward when the time comes around, when the commissioner says, okay, cities, it's time. Give us your best pitch. And speaking of pitch, our campaign is called the Sacramento Pitch. I'm bummed that I lost my video link, Dave, because I'm wearing my Sacramento Pitch cap, which we're excited about. So we're moving forward. You can see those around town as well.
3: No, I noticed it's got the S on the top. I noticed that and was actually wondering what that cap went to. So I hope that the follow-up is that Sacramento Pitch merch. I mean, come on, this is a business. At some point, this merch is going to be available, so merch hounds like me can go out and sport that. Also, I've already started a group email with your people and our people to set up the weekly Kevin McCarty show slash Jason Ross and Carmichael Dave mayoral exchange, and looking forward to this entire road between now and, as we said, hey, you know what? If we win, we get an expansion team. If we don't win, okay. Well, what do we have to lose other than the fight. Effort?
6: Yeah.
3: I've had my cynicism on this, and there's still questions, and there's still things and giant hurdles that need to happen. But it does look like there's a lot of really good people involved in this, and you got to fight. You need a chip and a chair, as they say in poker, right?
6: Yeah, and you know what? I think about that, Dave and Jason. In our lifetime, there's been one window where they expanded in the 90s. In 93 with the Marlins and Rockies, and then in 98 with Diamondbacks and the Rays. So this doesn't come along very often. And some of the other cities have had their campaign for years when expansion comes up. So, you know, when the window opens, you need to be ready to jump through. So, you know, that's why we're so excited right now. And, you know, like, why are you doing this? Because it's happening right now. And it just happens that we have baseball here in Sacramento these couple years by coincidence. And I think it just makes the imagination of fans even more excited. We're like, oh, my God, I'm going to see Aaron Judge and Stanton and, you know, Cruz tonight for Yankees. And then this could be here forever. So it's right here today. And this is our opportunity. And it may not come around for 20, 30 years.
3: Imagine if we had a time machine 12 years ago in City Hall and someone came up to you and I and said, hey, over a decade from now, Dave's going to be sent.

0: I thought one day they could parlay that AAA team and a successful franchise into MLB. They did. That's what we're doing now. And so, you know, there's a chance that it can be other cities, but we are 100% in the mix. The sports world and the finance world took notice yesterday that we're not just a website. We have a shovel-ready site, you know, a great plan there, a partnership with West Sac and the city of Sacramento. The city of Sacramento certainly has our infrastructure, parking. We can do a lot of stuff and programming on our side of the river. The West Sacramento is the MVP of this, of course, with their tool over there with their financing district to make a really viable public-private partnership with the ballpark and, you know, Mark Friedman and Fulcrum Properties and the Kings putting their land in place right there. So we have the pieces in place to be successful, and we're ready to move forward.
1: That's the mayor, Kevin McCarty, joining us. Mr. Mayor, appreciate you. Thank you so much for your time. I'm sure we'll be talking about this with you again soon. Have a great weekend.
0: Excellent.
1: All right. Take care. That is Mayor Kevin McCarty. We are way late for a break. Great job, Jason. God,
2: when we come back,
1: final hour of the program, final hour of the week, right after this.
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6: Hello, I'm Frank Ockworth, Retirement Security Center, for the weekly economic update. U.S. stocks are trading at rich valuations by historical standards. Fact set shows the S&P 500 at about 21 times forward earnings above its 5- and 10-year averages. The Shiller-Cape ratio is also elevated near 42 versus a long-term average around 17. The Cape ratio compares inflation-adjusted earnings over the past 10 years. So what would justify today's prices? Earnings need to keep delivering. Fact set says the first quarter S&P 500 earnings are running up 28%, with analysts expecting full-year 2026 earnings growth above 22%. In plain English, valuation can work if profits keep rising, margins stay strong, inflation cools, and interest rates don't move sharply higher, and a likely end to hostilities in Iran. But if earnings disappoint, today's higher than normal prices leave little room for error. How might this affect you or your family? Please go to frankontheradio.com to schedule an appointment, watch videos, and receive market updates. I'm ready to help you start your journey so you can define your future.
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10: All right, it is time for the River Cats Report each and every Friday. The River Cats are hot right now. They won on a Tuesday, Wednesday, and on Thursday. We'll see if they can keep this going, and then they're going to be back. The next homestand is next week, June 2nd through the 7th. With Friday, June 5th, it's River Cats Visor Giveaway for the first 2,500 people in attendance. And then next Saturday, June 6th, how about this? Golden Girls Night. Hello. Thank you for being a friend. And fireworks. Oh, yeah. It's a good time out at the park. We're talking baseball. That is your River Cats Report.
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16: Yep. Oh, yeah. It's Friday, everybody. Bobby, tell them what to do. Welcome back. Carmichael Dave, Jason Ross. Chris Rolod. Well, he's just gone.
10: He gone.
16: We'll re-interview him Monday.
10: Tuesday.
16: We got to re-interview him Monday to see if we bring him back on Tuesday, I think.
10: I mean, I've never seen Chris wear an All-America Grandma sweatshirt.
16: That's a great point right there. And, you know, Chris would have been yelling and screaming at us in our ears. Anthony's just, you know, calmly texting us, letting us know what's going on. MC in the chat points out that, Anthony's switching on the cameras pretty good. I don't think we've really had any tech issues other than with the mayor, and that wasn't on our end. So
10: what are you saying?
16: I'm not saying Anthony is better than Chris,
10: but
16: I'm just, you know, not saying he's not.
10: Okay.
16: You know, it is what it is.
10: Yeah.
16: We got a lot of cleaning up
10: we
16: to do.
10: We do. Let's clean up
16: here. Why don't we get to Anthony? Let's get to what's hot, what's not, go streaking, and then we'll get to this NBA news with the board of governors, the lottery format. I have a question involving the Sacramento Kings organization specifically on this one that just keeps bothering me. But who is hot, Anthony?
13: What's hot?
17: Yeah, hot. Real hot.
18: And what's not?
19: It's not good.
13: Brought to you by American Energy Heating and Air, Sacramento's complete heating and cooling company and second opinion partner.
10: All right.
18: Who's hot? Mm-hmm. Yeah, who's hot? Wow.
19: Alex Caruso.
20: Kind of weird. Yeah. Kind of a weird one. They lost. It doesn't make too much sense, but his on-court plus-minus is plus 38, negative 56 off
18: wow.
20: for the team.
18: Why aren't they playing him more?
20: I don't know, but it's especially hot when you think about who's not.
18: Okay.
20: Which is SGA when you compare that same exact stat to Alex Caruso. Negative 28 on, plus 10 off. They are better in this series with him off the court. MVP, by the way.
18: Have they figured him out, Dave?
20: I think they might have figured him out.
16: Have they figured him out? Wow.
18: He scores like 75 points in game 7.
16: Is it correct that this would be the 8th different champion this year if the Spurs beat the Thunder?
18: Or if the Knicks, if the Spurs beat the Thunder, we're locked in for an 8th different champion.
16: Mm.
18: And that was after the run of Warriors-Cavs 4 years in a row.
16: Which is, I like this version better.
18: This is better, you think?
16: I think so.
18: Yeah, because we're at what? I think it started with, let me go back here really fast. It is started with, well, if you count the Warriors in 2018, the one. Raptors 2, Lakers 3, Bucks 4. Oh, no, it's not the Warriors first. Sorry, it's the Raptors to the Lakers to the Bucks. Then the Warriors won it in 22, Nuggets in 23, Celtics in 24, and the Thunder in 25.
16: This would be 8 different champs.
18: Yeah, if it's Knicks or Spurs.
16: Yeah. 8 out of 30 teams.
18: Yeah.
16: So over a quarter of the league will have won a championship over the last 8 years.
18: Yeah, and then if you even want, I mean, they still lost, but Miami's been in it, so that's a 9th team. Phoenix lost in it. We'll count Dallas and Indiana, and then if it's Spurs-Knicks, the loser also will be a different, you know. So
16: yeah, great point.
18: Yeah.
16: That's parody.
18: Yeah, it is.
16: So yesterday, we've been spending a lot of time on baseball labor stuff, but the NBA passed and announced their anti-tanking, whatever the hell you want to call it, proposal thingy dingy.
18: Yeah,
16: yeah. We've talked about this, but there's we will talk about it more. But you know, Jason, there's one thing I was thinking about yesterday, because there is one team, by the way, that is getting screwed more than anyone, and that is the Memphis Grizzlies.
18: Yeah.
16: They made that Jaren Jackson trade, and now that Utah pick coming back is far less valuable than it could have been. But what, whether you agree with it or not, the way this is now going to work is it is going to flatten these odds, and what they call a 3-2-1 format. The new format will expand the lottery from 14 to 16 teams. That will include now the 8 seed in each conference's playoff picture. The bottom 3 teams are dealt lesser chances for the number 1 pick, while flattening odds for the teams that do not qualify for the playoffs or the play-in tournaments. There's also some things in there where you can't win, you know, X pick years in a row, blah, blah, blah, all that stuff we can get into. Here's my question. When pertaining specifically to the Sacramento Kings, they are nowhere near competitive right now. It does not appear they will be competitive anywhere in the near future. And by competitive, I mean, you know, serious playoff stuff, this, that, whatever, blah, blah, blah, blah. I actually saw an article or a write-up yesterday on this, and it was talking about lottery reform, winners and losers. It was by Sam Quinn of CBS. And he wrote specifically about the Kings, and I'm just going to read it to you to preface my question. The Kings are whatever the opposite is of a draft double dipper. They missed a golden opportunity to tank when the odds would have been in their favor. A year ago, Sacramento insisted on bringing in Zach LaVine when they traded De'Aaron Fox in a misguided attempt to remain competitive. They wound up making the play-in tournament while sending the Hawks the protected pick that would later become Derek Queen. Had the Kings recognized the need to tank when they gave up Fox in 2025, they could have possibly kept that pick and potentially gained control of that ultra-valuable unprotected pick from the Pelicans or Bucks. This year, they had the NBA's worst record as late as March. They wound up finishing with the fifth worst record in a season in which they legitimately tried to win. Realistically, the Kings are at best several transaction cycles away from being even remotely playoff viable. Their best long-term asset by far is the number 7 overall pick in a draft in which they really should be drafting higher. The number 1 pick went to Washington, the NBA's worst team. The Kings had the NBA's worst record at the All-Star break, but it got out-tanked by the Wizards and a number of other teams. They lost a coin flip for the number 4 slot in the lottery to the Jazz, who wound up with the number 2 pick. A chance at a genuine franchise player was perhaps lost due to a combination of bad luck and worse tanking. The Kings are bleak. They aren't getting one of the 4 potential franchise changes in this year's draft. The only player on their team who currently projects as a long-term starter is Keegan Murray. They are frequently amongst the NBA's worst teams. Now the rules are harsher for the league's worst teams. I suppose, in fairness, the Kings have had 20 years to get their act together without doing so, but that is on management. One of the most passionate fan bases in the NBA now probably roots for the team with the hardest path into contention. Now, we can poke at that. Mm-hmm. There's definitely some leaps made there. But here's my question.
18: Yeah.
16: All that being said, I can't agree with the fact that odds are the Kings are not near playoff contention. The Kings still have, if they do everything right, a year or two to go before they get there. The vote on this, Jason, was 29-1. Mm-hmm. Memphis was the one dissenter for obvious reasons. In what world did the Sacramento Kings vote in favor of this? In what
18: world? You're questioning why?
16: Yeah, why would the Kings vote for this?
18: Well, I mean, what we did learn on the... Remember, we speculated when this was being talked about, like, was this retroactive? Does it start now? Well, it sounds like it is retroactive. So picking 7th, that doesn't do them any, like, they can get the first pick next year.
16: Yeah.
18: So,
16: yeah.
18: Yeah. And like why Memphis didn't, because they have the Jazz pick and the Jazz fall in that bucket where you can't be in the top 5 3 consecutive years. Well, mm-hmm. 2 years in a row, they're in the top 5. So that Memphis pick from Utah, now if it's down there, will not. I just don't know what happens then. Like, did the Jazz just move back? Like, that doesn't count? Like, what do they do?
16: The Jazz's pick, as you said, was traded to the Grizzlies in the Jaren Jackson trade, can finish no higher than 6th in next year's draft. As I understand it, they would just continue to pick
18: until they're out of the top 5.
16: Until they're out of the top 5. I believe that's what happens.
18: Yeah. So, like this year, for example, we knew that the Indiana Pacers had the pick if it was 1-4. They got 5th, and it goes to the Clippers. But here, the pick is it can't go to the Jazz, but the Grizzlies voted no because the Grizzlies want that pick. It's confusing. And that's the other part of it that I don't like. It's just confusing. It's confusing. And I think when we I don't have a great answer for the Kings, and maybe it's just to fit in, like, this is what they're going to do. They're going to do something, and I don't know. Obviously, the majority said yes, all but one team. But the one thing that, to me, I'm going to constantly say, I think it's an overreaction. They're saying there's a sunset provision here where when the new deal is up in, what, like 29, like, they'll probably revisit this, which to me, I think then they're going to change it. So I don't even know that it's the right move to do now. It's messy, and I think when you unpack all of it, like we've said before, Dave, I think the truth in this is the regular season game in March, the regular season game in April, that seems meaningless, but what's not meaningless is a Utah Jazz game versus the Sacramento Kings to the Gamblers. And that point spread that would be, oh, Jazz are home, they're both struggling, but that point spread should be 3.5. Oh, wait, what? Markkanen's not playing. Jaren Jackson's not playing. Sabonis is out. Oh, DeRozan's out. Keegan Murray's not playing. That's a mess. That's an absolute mess. And in a world where nobody, I was like, yeah, that's fine. It's not fine in the gambling world. And I think once the league got in bed with that, this is where it's all stemming from. And so they want all those games to have as much possible meaning as it can. And to me, the weird part about this is that sweet spot is finishing like with the fourth worst record. Mm-hmm. That's still a bad team. And this year that separation was like a game. And so like if we're a game 82, and I know the point is you should be playing hard all 82, but that's going to look really weird when, oh, we kind of sat some guys out, but oh, wait, we need to win one more game. And then all of a sudden, you know, stars are playing again or main play. I don't know. It's just, I don't like it, but it's here. It's a reality. It's what they're doing. And I don't think the system was broken, to be honest. But
16: yeah, I'm with you. And when you look at the Kings' future draft assets and however the heck, you know, this will now go, what, 27 to 2030, and then they decide whether or not they bring it back. I think it's, again, important to remember that in 2031, two things happen with the Kings. They own the unprotected pick from the Minnesota Timberwolves, and we don't know where they're going to be then.
18: Yeah.
16: But San Antonio also has the right to swap their first-round pick for Sacramento's first-round pick. That is also unprotected. And one would think wherever Sacramento's picking in 2031, San Antonio will be picking lower. And that is part of the Harrison Barnes, DeMar DeRozan trade cap creation, whatever. Now, some people are pointing, and I don't know how much this is being talked about, that the Kings, as part of their deal last year to create a first-round pick, the Kings actually, via San Antonio, have their 2027 first-round pick, but it's protected 17 to 30. So in 2 years, unless San Antonio's pick is within the top 17, that does not happen. That is almost certainly not going to convey, and it does not transfer to a second-round pick or anything like that. That pick is almost completely worthless. I would just like to know, and I mean, again, Jason, I know you broke down a bunch of other stuff really well. I really, truly would like to know what the Kings' thought process was in voting in faith. I don't see how it benefits them.
18: I get your point. Yeah, I don't know. I don't have the answer. It would just be speculation on that part. One other thing I'd like you to speculate on, though, do you think it would be beneficial, and maybe the owners or general managers wouldn't approve of this, but aren't we in some of the issues with the lottery and or trading is all the protections or provisions on these picks? Like, should it just be as simple as like, hey, I'm trading you player A for a first round pick. That's it. Like, it does. I'm not protecting it. I just think they got too cute with all this stuff. And then that gets you in this Utah Jazz Memphis situation that now that they made that trade for Jaren Jackson. It's a different trade now for Memphis. It's a completely different trade.
16: If I'm Memphis, I'm not trying to be dramatic here. If I'm Memphis, I'm suing the league.
18: Yeah.
16: I'm straight up suing them. I'm taking them to arbitration. I'm sure there's rules on that.
18: Right.
16: And I'm saying, look, guys, you can't retroactively do this. We made this deal in part predicated upon that. At the very least, you need to. And by the way, it's within the league's remit to grandfather this thing. It's a very simple solution. Grandfather it. It's Memphis's pick.
18: Yeah, look, they flexed were flexible on the 65 game rule this year, right? With a couple guys that is like, all right, but yeah, they're going to get passes here. Luka can make it all, which he did, and that was the right move to do.
16: Yep. If I am Robert Parra, the owner of the Memphis Grizzlies, I am absolutely furious. Yeah. That is a major thing. Also, by the way, I heard what might be the craziest draft and tanking solution yesterday.
18: Let's hear it.
16: My God, it's got me thinking. I can't stop thinking about it. Hear me out on it, because this is going to sound insane. You take the top five, and I guess, let me
18: say, bottom five, you mean?
16: You take, so 25, the bottom 25 teams pick in order of how they finish. So it's like the NFL, right? Number six all the way through number 30, that's an order of how they finish. Then that leaves the top five, the who's going to pick one through five. And the way that you determine that is via a secret ballot of all 30 general managers, and they're not allowed to vote for their own team. Now here's the logic, the insane logic behind it. Every general manager is absolutely going to try to do what is best for their team. And if they're going to do that, one would think in most cases, the GMs would want to reward or award the number one pick to the team that they believe is the least threatening in the NBA, the one they have to worry about the least.
18: Okay.
16: So the problem here is conferences.
18: Yep.
16: But also, who better to know and determine what team needs the number one pick the most than 30 GMs?
18: And so I'm guessing on, you know, okay, 30 votes come in, team number one got 9. And then it's literally just, so if we do this exercise, Dave, let's try to do this as GMs across the league.
16: Sure.
18: Kings and, well, we'll put Kings 5th because they lost the tiebreaker. Kings 5, Jazz 4, Nets 3. Pacers 2, Wizards 1. That's going in. I guarantee you the Pacers finish 5th.
16: 100%.
18: Yeah, right? I mean, aren't we safe there?
16: I don't even know if the Pacers finish 5th because you can pick any. The thing is.
18: Oh, you can pick any team?
16: Well, no. I'm sorry. You're right.
18: Don't you have to pick from the 5?
16: Nope. You're right. You have to pick from the 5.
18: Okay, so aren't we agreeing the Pacers will be 5th?
16: Correct.
18: Okay. Now, in that case, then, would there be the cruel nature to it, like, what really happened, then the Clippers get it?
16: Well, let's see. The way I'm looking at everything right now, weren't the bottom five the Kings, Jazz, Nets, Pacers, Wizards?
18: Yeah. So, but my point was that's the Pacers did get the 5th selection, but because it was top four protect, the Clippers got it. So anyway, general managers would also know that and go, one, we don't want the Pacers to do it because we know where they were a year ago. Two, it would be kind of funny to push them to 5th because they lose the pick.
16: I think ultimately the other part of it too is kind of to your point. If you did something like that, you'd probably also have to remove future protections.
18: Yeah, I think that's important. Honestly, I think the league should do that. But all right, so we say Pacers are 5, then what do you think would happen?
16: Jazz. I think I would put the Jazz 4. If I was a GM voting and I'm considering threats, I would put the Pacers 5 and the Jazz 4, period.
18: Yeah, I think if it's as clean as everybody says Pacers 5, the good part about that is you'd have 2 East, 2 West left, and it, you know, like the East may go, oh, I'm voting the Kings and Jazz because I don't want East teams, and maybe the West does the same thing. But I would agree with you based on assets that the Jazz have.
16: And then to be honest, I can make an argument for the remaining 3, Kings, Nets, Wizards. I really can. I probably, if I'm not allowed to vote Kings, then I would probably go.
18: The Nets have the least right now. Yeah, I would say
16: Nets 1, and then I would vote Wizards 2. And I think it might work like that. I think ultimately, if I had to guess how that vote would work, the Pacers would have the 5 pick, the Jazz would have the 4, the Kings would have the 3, the Wizards would have the 2, the Nets would have the 1.
18: I think the Nets would have the 1. The Kings and Wizards could flip-flop. I think they're similar in this situation because they got Trae Young and AD, but it's also saying, well, the Kings have Sabonis and LaVine. Like, they're both aging-ish. You know, the Wizards have younger players along with that, but yeah, you might be right.
16: I think it's fascinating because I think ultimately I would... Under those parameters alone, GMs can't vote for their own team. You don't have pick protections anymore. They're also going to know a lot better than we are who is and who isn't tanking, but why would you possibly tank?
18: Right.
16: And I think ultimately, far more than the lottery, I think you end up getting a more, air quotes, fair placement of those top 5.
18: Yeah, and then like ironically this year, then you had the order of finish. Memphis would pick 6th and they're in the top 4, and Chicago would pick 7, 8, 9 and they're in the top 4. So the lottery luck is gone. It's interesting. I'd love to see it. Actually be a fun exercise just to say, hey GMs, can you just try this? We just want to see what it looks like.
16: Let's call Sam Amick, have him do one of them athletic things.
18: Yeah. We've got friends in other places.
16: We'll take a break. When we come back, we got a lot to get to. So we'll go streaking. We haven't forgotten about that. We'll come back to What's on Deck, brought to you by Trex Decking and Railing, celebrity birthdays. Before we get to Friday Fun and Games, wow, it's going to be a busy final half hour. Everybody hydrate right here on Sactown Sports.
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17: Ladies and gentlemen,
18: this is going to be fun.
19: Yeah! It's time for What's on Deck, brought to you by Trex Decking and Railing.
18: All right, what's on deck? As the voicey person said, brought to you by Trex Decking and Railing. Well, a whole heck of a lot of baseball as the Giants are visiting Colorado to take on the Rockies. How will they find ways to lose? Who knows? But the good news is, hey, maybe not today, because our guy, Logie, back on the mound.
20: Hey, that's good news.
18: Rockland's Logan Webb on the mound for the Giants, fresh off the injured list. And your Yankees, Jason Ross, taking on your Athletics. Rodon versus Severino. That's at 6:40. It'll be a fine Friday evening in Sacramento at the park. So congratulations to all of you going out to enjoy baseball. And let me take a quick look, because it is freaking freezing where I'm at right now. Well, look at this. First pitch at 6:40. A balmy 73-degree first pitch. What a lovely evening for baseball in Sacramento. So how about that, Jason?
20: I'm looking forward to it.
18: We've also got some golf as well. And I guess what? The French Open's going on right now. Am I wrong? Agree or disagree, Jason? You're a tennis guy. French Open, worst major.
20: Australian.
18: Okay. Okay, you're right. Okay, I take it back. It goes, here's how I say. I say Wimbledon, U.S. Open, and then big, giant gap, then French Open. I don't know, man. I don't like, the whole clay thing's just dumb to me.
20: Dave doesn't like clay. He loves clay.
18: He loves it. Not a big clay guy.
20: Okay.
18: Don't like clay courts. I don't like Clay Thompson. I was cool with Cassius.
20: How about Charles Barkley?
18: Barclay Center. Oh, Mount Claymore. Oh, wait. There's Claymore. Isn't that a grenade or something?
20: Tim Kershaw.
18: Ooh, I got one. How about this? Great food. Jumpers.
21: Aiken?
20: Clay Aiken, yeah.
18: Oh, Clayken.
20: Clayken.
18: Cleveland Cavaliers?
20: Yeah.
18: Yeah.
20: Cleveland Rocks.
18: Let's go streaking.
20: Okay, let's go.
22: It's time to go streaking.
23: We're going streaking!
22: Who is the Nostradamus of MLB? Who can keep the streak going? It's time to go streaking.
24: What the hell are you doing?
23: We're streaking.
20: All right, we got to get these streaks going. Dave's at zero. I'm at one. Chris is at one. Anthony's at two. We start from the bottom. That's you, Carmichael. Dave, you check. Riley Green from the Detroit Tigers. Riley got him four times. Riley got you one hit.
18: Yes, here we go. Off.
20: It starts with one. Chris was at one, trying to get to two. He did submit via text yesterday. His guy, Jackson Holiday. Holiday got up four times. He got a hit. We don't have the music for it. One for four, so Chris is at two. I'm at one, trying to get to two. I took Ronald Acuna Jr. from the Braves. He got up just three times, but
25: the 1-0 pitch. He squares it up and drives it. A big boob to left field. It's a grand slam. A monster mash for Ronald Acuna. A gigantic base hit for the Braves. And they tack on four and lead 7-2 in the sixth. Braves fans down the third baseline going wild here at Fenway.
20: Wow. Yeah, he got a hit.
18: Wow.
20: And then Anthony took Kevin McGonigal of the Tigers. He got up four times. He went 0-4.
18: Anthony. Oh, Anthony. We were going to have our...
26: You suck. It's over, ladies and gentlemen.
20: So, there you go. Now we can pick today.
18: We would have had all four for the first time maybe ever.
20: I know.
18: Yeah.
20: Updating our numbers, by the way, too, for the show. Dave, you're batting 258 with five homers and 17 RBI. I'm at 245 with two homer and 10 RBI. Chris is at 259 with one homer and 13 RBIs.
18: Wow. Well, all right. Okay. Well, here we go. All right, celebrity birthdays. I don't know if you know this or not. Brought to you by Crumble Cook.
20: I do, but I need your pick first.
18: I'm going to pick, Henry Bolte.
20: Oh, Bolte. Well, I do like to pick somebody from a game I'm in attendance for, and I'm going to turn heel and take Aaron Judge. He's taking Severino deep. He is taking... The mayor mentioned his name.
21: I also want to take Aaron Judge.
20: Yeah.
21: I'm going to watch the game. I want to watch it. I want to see what happens.
20: Are you going tonight?
21: No, I'm going to watch it.
20: All right. And Chris is taking Otto Lopez.
18: Screw Chris.
20: Yeah, I agree. All right, celebrity birthdays.
18: Yeah, celebrity birthday, Jason. Who got old today?
20: All right, Dave versus Anthony. Let's go. Let's start with, on this day in what year did the movie Up come out from Pixar?
18: God, that's just such a crushing beginning to that movie.
20: I know, man. It's just crazy. Bring out the tissues.
18: Up came out in 2008.
21: I think it's later than that. I'm just going to go 09.
20: We have a correct answer. It goes to Anthony Lucas. 2009 is correct. How about Sister Act? Whoopi Goldberg.
18: Sister Act came out in 1996.
21: Okay. I don't know this one.
20: Okay.
21: So 95.
20: Good adjustment. It's 1992. Anthony takes that one as well.
18: That's garbage.
20: Happy birthday to Carmelo Anthony.
18: Carmelo Anthony is
21: 43.
20: We have a correct answer. It goes to Carmichael Dave. Oh. Carmelo is 42. Paul Skeens.
18: Paul Skeens is 25 today.
21: 22.
20: He's young. Dave is closer. He's 24. Austin Reeves.
18: Austin Reeves is 27.
21: 28.
20: We have a correct answer. Goes to Anthony Lucas. 28. Yeah. Puka Nacua.
18: They call him Puka.
20: Puka Nacua.
18: He's had a bad offseason. Puka Nacua is also 28.
21: 26.
20: Anthony's closer. He's 25. Markelle Fultz, former King.
18: Markelle Fultz is 29.
21: He's 31.
20: Dave is closer. He's 28 today.
21: Wow.
20: Henry's prime. Daniel Tosh. Tosh.0.
18: Daniel Tosh is 48.
21: 50.
20: Anthony's closer. He's 51. Annette Bening.
18: Oh. Annette Bening is 77.
21: 76.
20: Anthony's closer. 68. From Oingo Boingo and many movies, Danny Elfman.
18: He did the Batman soundtrack.
20: Yeah.
18: Delfman is 69.
21: 70.
20: Anthony's closer, 73. Two more. Spice Girl, Mel B. Scary Spice, I believe.
18: Yeah. Melb is 50.
21: 51.
20: Correct answer goes to Anthony Lucas, 51.
18: Yeah.
20: Last one. Do either of you know who, and hopefully I'm saying the name right, Ted Levine? Levine is? Levine. I'll go with Levine.
21: I don't.
18: Ted Levine.
20: Do you know who it is, Dave?
18: Yeah, he played Al Bundy's rival shoe salesman in Married with Children.
20: So close. He played, I'm just going to have to play his character. I'm going to channel his character.
0: It puts the lotion in the basket.
21: Oh, okay.
18: Did he?
0: Is this for some sort of great big?
20: Yeah.
18: Am I beautiful? I'd make out with me.
0: Beautiful.
18: Oh, we'd be able to put lotion in the basket or against the hose. Ted. The best part of that whole movie is when it's a horrible scene and that girl lets out the blood curdling scream when she's with her poodle and she goes, ah, and he goes,
20: that's the best part.
18: Gets me every single time.
21: You laugh at that part? That part's crazy.
18: It's so ridiculous. It's like this horrible part. The serial killer is holding her and her poodle hostage, and she's blood-curdling scream, and this dude just goes, "Arr!"
20: The first time I saw that in the theater, too, when the lights are out, the power's out, and he's got the black light or the night vision, and it's like, oh my gosh.
21: That was the first rated R movie I ever watched.
20: Really?
21: Yeah, it was like nine.
20: All right, so what's our guesses on age for him?
18: Ed is 72.
21: Yes, 73.
18: 69.
20: Ooh.
18: There you go. All right, kiss me.
20: Am I beautiful?
18: Am I beautiful? That's what we call the fruit bowl. We'll take a break when we come back. Friday Fun and Games. I have no idea what it is, neither do you. New game?
20: Yeah.
18: Okay, stay tuned. We'll find out next.
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4: All right. All right. All right. All right. All right. All right. Oh, I see Kayla.
18: You do?
4: I do.
19: Can you see me? Because I feel like I'm in the dark.
18: How's her lighting?
19: I literally feel like I'm in a closet.
4: Can I be honest with you? If she hadn't just said that and I was new to the show and I was asked who's got the brighter lighting, I would have said Kayla.
18: Oh,
4: I swear to God.
19: Really?
18: All right. We haven't seen. Yeah. We're not caught up yet. Okay. It's coming.
19: Because I was watching some of the shows yesterday after, well, the show after us. And I felt like the lighting was a little bit dark, but.
18: Did you move it, Dave, or did you leave it? You moved it at one point. But I can't remember if you changed it back.
4: I moved it. Oh, yeah, I never moved it.
19: Oh yeah,
4: it
19: that's
4: back.
19: Not bad, Dave.
18: Yeah.
19: That's not bad.
4: You look crisp, I think is the term.
18: I think that helps.
19: The wood paneling matches my my trench coat today. Yeah. I feel like what was it? Penny from
14: Inspector Gadget,
20: except it's not gray, but it's the Inspector Gadget trench coat, but not. Yes, you do kind of look, except Penny didn't have, I don't think Penny had glasses.
19: No,
20: but you
19: kind of
20: had Penny hair going.
19: I liked Penny.
18: Yeah, I'm worried about Kayla, Dave.
20: Uh-oh. Yeah. Well, I have too, but why are you worried about
18: me?
19: Why are you worried about me?
20: Just in general. Jason, why are you worried about me?
18: She was in there, she's like, uh-oh. And I said, what happened? She goes, where are my headphones? And they were right.
19: They were right in front of me. I told them I have not felt like myself this week. It's just been kind of like one of those, you're dragging your you-know-what up to get going. But then I turned on Michael Jackson this morning, so that's how
18: I got through. That's your elixir. You're good with him.
19: I got through my morning.
18: Yeah. Human nature.
20: You turned on Michael Jackson this morning.
19: The Oslo concert. I've been going through all the concerts.
20: I'll stand in front of Kayla in this way, and then I know we got to get to this. As somebody who has been guilty multiple times of looking for my sunglasses and they're around my neck,
18: we've all done it. Have you seen my phone?
19: Yes, you're holding it.
20: You're holding it. Yeah, that's the worst. So we've all been there, Kayla. It's not you.
19: I'm the problem. It's all right. It's me. Oh, great! I see from the YouTube chat. This is how I don't want to start my show off like this. Great show today, guys. Going to be hard to follow up that, Kayla. Well, I'm solo today, so I need a little encouragement, not discouragement.
21: Well, we had an hour of technical difficulty, a total. So,
19: you did?
21: Yeah, so you're good.
19: Yeah, I need encouraging.
20: The mayor's Wi-Fi was not great.
18: Yeah, we had some issues there. You got to talk to him in person. We did too, but we got there eventually.
19: Yeah. Well, I'm glad you figured it out.
18: Yeah, we did.
20: You got to talk with a childhood friend of mine, Derek Lee, yesterday. I watched that interview. Yeah, that was well done.
19: We did. He, obviously my first time meeting him, but there's such good baseball talent here. And well, there's tons of talent in every sport here that comes out of Sacramento. But yeah, he seems really excited about it. And I know it's far out, but I'm telling you, I have a good feeling about it. I was in Nashville for a long time when they've been trying to get an MLB team there. And they might still, if they bring two, they're going to probably bring one over on the East and then one on the West. But I think we got a leg up on Portland for sure.
18: Let's go.
20: Yeah, it's us in Salt Lake. Telling you that right now.
19: And I don't know if you guys have heard my show, but I don't like Salt Lake. I just don't.
20: Well, home of our...
19: I know. That has nothing to do with them.
20: Wow.
19: They get all the things they want in terms of sports teams, and I'm mad about it.
20: I like Salt Lake. They're my friend.
19: Good for you.
18: You're a company man.
19: Good for you.
20: Listen up, baby. Job security. All right, what you got for us, Jason?
18: All right, new game today. We don't need any music. It's going to be, let's see, Dave and Kayla and Anthony and Kyle. You guys are all going to play. But so Dave and Kayla are first. And Dave, I think we have a slight delay, so we'll see if this is still going to work, I think. I'm going to count to three. And on three, you both are going to say a word. There's no plan. There's no. We just want to see what you land on. And within five guesses, we want to see if you can end up saying the same word. Does that make sense? We'll see. We're just going to play. We're not any more explanation. So, Dave, you ready?
20: Yeah.
18: On the count of three, you and Kayla are going to say a word. I'll go 3, 2, 1. 3, 2, 1.
19: Poop.
20: Turtle.
18: Poop and turtle?
19: Yeah.
18: Okay. So now you're going to try to say the same word off of poop and turtle if you're thinking the same way. 3, 2, 1.
19: Bathroom.
20: Toilet.
18: Close. Toilet and bathroom. 3, 2, 1.
19: Flush.
20: Flush.
18: Okay. Boom! There you go. You did it in three.
21: That's impressive.
18: You did it in three. All right. Now
20: can I just say for the record, by the way, poop and turtle, also the same category.
19: Yes, because you could have a turtle poop.
18: Yes.
20: Or a turtle head.
19: Yeah.
18: Figured you guys would be in that mindset. All right. So now it's Kayla and Anthony. All right.
21: Okay.
18: So there's no warning ahead. Just whatever you guys are thinking in 3, 2, 1.
21: Laptop.
19: Oh, shoot. I forgot.
21: All right.
18: All right. So we have laptop and blank. You guys are supposed to go right at the same time.
19: Sorry. I had a mind blank.
18: So within five guesses, we're on number two. And all we have is laptop.
19: Okay.
18: 3, 2, 1.
21: Microphone.
19: Cord.
18: Microphone and cord. All right. 3, 2, 1.
19: Keyboard.
18: What'd you say, Anthony?
21: I said camera.
18: Keyboard and cameras. We're on three guesses. 3, 2, 1.
19: Light.
18: Table. Oh, light and what? Table?
21: Table.
18: Oh, last one. Let's see if they can land it. 3, 2, 1.
19: Video.
21: That's too many words. This is the hardest game of all time.
18: Okay. So we're.
21: I only know about three.
18: All right. So Dave and Kayla were successful, not Kayla and Anthony. All right. Anthony and Kyle.
21: Oh, I'm so good. Okay.
18: All right. Here we go. Three, two, one.
0: Monitor. Bird.
18: Bird and what?
21: Monitor.
18: So you're still doing
21: everything that's in front of you.
18: All right. Three, two, one.
0: Phone. Computer.
18: Phone and computer.
19: Okay.
18: Three, two, one.
21: Microphone.
18: Line. What'd you say, Kyle?
0: Line.
18: Line and microphone. Three, two, one.
21: Time.
0: Tech. Oh.
18: What?
21: I said time.
0: I said tech.
18: Time and tech?
21: Yep. Yeah.
18: So last funny. Chance. Three, two, one.
0: Clock.
21: Camera.
18: Ah, failed. All right, Dave, you and Kyle this time. You ready?
20: Yes.
18: All right, Kyle, you ready?
0: Yes.
18: All right, three, two, one.
0: Hat.
20: Lamp.
18: All right, Dave's got the hat and lamp.
19: Yeah.
18: Wow. Three, two, one.
0: Closet.
20: Head.
18: You said head?
20: Yeah.
18: Okay, closet and head. Three, two, one.
0: Cap.
20: Hanger.
18: Cap and hanger. Three, two, one.
0: Shirt.
20: Face.
18: You said face?
20: I didn't know what to say. I panicked.
19: Face?
21: The game's hard. I can't think of anything.
19: With your answers face and here, shirt. Dave.
18: All right. Last chance for Kyle and Dave. Three, two, one.
20: Foot.
0: Foot.
18: You waited. All right. They did it. All right. Let's try Kayla and Dave again because that was our one success.
21: That worked
18: success.
21: Really well.
19: I know because we think alike, I think.
18: It's kind of scary. All right. You guys ready?
19: Yep.
18: Dave, you ready?
20: I'm ready.
18: All right. Three, two, one.
19: Phone.
20: Jacket.
18: Phone and jacket?
20: Yeah.
18: Okay. Phone and jacket. We're going to get this within three.
20: Yeah, turn that music down, would you? Just for the delay.
18: All right. Three, two, one.
19: Hood.
20: Pocket.
18: Hood and pocket. Come on, you guys. That's two. Three, two, one.
19: Button.
20: Button.
19: Yes! Dave, we kill this game!
0: They are the same person.
19: We kill this game!
20: Did we just become best friends?
19: We already were, kind of. Well, we're enemies and friends. It all works
20: frenemies. Wow.
18: Imagine in studio. Good. We got to do that because there's that delay, but it wasn't. I mean, that's natural.
19: That's just what it was. Yeah,
21: that was awesome. Good job.
19: That was cool. Oh, update on my burn. It's doing well, guys.
18: What's the burn from?
0: That wasn't this show, Kayla.
19: Oh, sorry, guys. I dropped my curling iron on it over the weekend.
18: Okay.
19: Just want to let you guys know it's doing well.
18: Update on my dinner last night. Oh, wait, no. I'm glad you're healing.
19: Yeah.
18: Yeah.
20: All right. Well, Kayla's burned and so much more coming up next. Wait, by the way, where is Matt?
19: He's golfing today, I believe.
20: Is Matt on the Johnny Carson deal? Why is he gone all the time?
19: Johnny Carson deal. I think this was like his belated birthday.
18: That was last week.
20: Okay, fine. You know what? Even better. It's a treat for the listeners as Kayla will take you all the way till 2 p.m. right here at Sactown Sports. Bye-bye now.
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20: 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It's Matt.

0: It's like the midday. That's what we should call this. But it's just the Matt and Kayla show. And Kyle Ledbetter is here today. No, Matt George is not here. I'm already reading the comments. I warned you guys on, what was it, Wednesday? Because he was out on Wednesday for a thing for his son. And then we were out at Drake's. What is it? Drake's. What's the official
1: Drake's
0: name?
1: Drake's the Barn?
0: Drake's the Barn, which was awesome. Really cool venue in West Sacramento as we had the official pitch for getting an MLB team here yesterday. And then he's out today doing some golfing. So it's me. Sorry, folks. It's just me.
1: I don't know. The chat seems excited about it.
0: Well, I'm going to try to bring you the best show we can bring on a Friday. Because one thing I know I can bring is some energy. And I feed off of all of you listeners, everybody in the YouTube chat. Appreciate you jumping in because we have a lot to talk about today. In just a minute, we're going to get to, of course, the big game six that happened last night between the Thunder and the Spurs. And I talked about, like, this has been an incredible ping pong game going back and forth, back and forth. It did it again yesterday. Some people were counting the Spurs out. I went on the record yesterday. I think Matt did as well, saying, hey, we think it's going to go to a game seven. So we'll see what happens with that. So we'll talk about that game six. Also coming up, the Kings continue to host some prospects. And this crop, guys, is pretty good. We've got a few really good players that they're bringing in today for pre-draft workouts. We got Q&K coming up. Also today, Jake Gaydon of CBS 13. He's actually been the one that has followed this MLB expansion, Sacramento making the bid for a team if it does so happen to be that they do expand. He has had all of the things firsthand. He has a little bit of insight he can bring to us as well. Plus, we'll talk some A's baseball with him. And then later on in the show, let's dive into a little Arkansas basketball, huh? How about Acuff and really what we expect out of a guy like that? How would he fit here? Is his defense good enough or could be good enough? That will be Curtis Wilkinson. He is inside Arkansas. He does some work for them, the Hogs down there. So we'll have him at the 1 o'clock hour. But it's good to be with you, Kyle, on this Friday. How are we feeling? I've got my coffee, my espresso. I'm ready to go.
1: Oh, I'm excited. I'm excited for it's no Friday Junior. We're just having a fun Friday today. That's my goal. We're just going to have
0: fun Friday.
1: A fun freaking Friday. That's all
0: that.
1: My goal is for today.
0: The fact that you just started this show with alliteration, which is one of my favorite things to do. We're going to start off on the right page. That is absolutely true, Kyle. So speaking of that, the Spurs starting off on the right page from the jump in game six.
2: Grand segue, Kayla.
0: I feel like I'm going to get a lot of those today.
1: Oh, that we're off to a terrific start here, let me tell you.
0: Those and the board in my favor, hopefully, today. So when it comes to game six, we talked about yesterday, is Wimby tired? Is he physically worn out? We know the mental part of Wimby is always going to be there. This is a guy that has shown time and time again that he can bounce back. He's just, for being that young of a player still, he sometimes acts like he is a veteran. And in all cases, he is what the team relies on, especially in this series, because when he goes, the team goes. So last night, the Spurs defeating the Oklahoma City Thunder 118-91. Wemby with 28 points in this one, 10 rebounds. I think he had 4 3-pointers. He set the tone from the jump. And when he does that, it usually goes the Spurs' way. Now, last night as well, when it came to the Spurs, we saw a lot better defense from them than we did in the previous game where they struggled in Oklahoma City. And in the third quarter alone, they completely shook up SGA. And I know that this is probably not going to happen where they go on a 20-0 run, but that's what the Spurs did in the third quarter. And I know that that is the longest run the Thunder have ever allowed in a series in the playoffs. So it didn't look good for SGA in that moment. And once that 20-0 run happened, you knew the Spurs were going to run away with this one.
1: Well, the Spurs had that 15-0 run to start the game back in game three. I think they had like a 17-2 run in the middle of game four. Like, the Spurs are capable of doing that to a team that is one of the best defensive teams we have ever seen.
0: Yeah.
1: And I think that's a real testament to a team that has not been here before is going up against the defending champs. Like, I know OKC is young, but like, we don't talk enough about they're the defending champs. Mm-hmm. And the Spurs just make them look silly at times throughout the series. And that seems to be the key to most of their wins. I know they lost game three, but, you know, these runs that pull away and never look back is a sign of a really strong opponent for the Thunder.
0: I think you also have to give a lot of credit last night to the supporting young folks around Wemby. And Wemby's no old player by any means, but when we speak about Dylan Harper and Stephon Castle, these are two guys last night who came off the bench and really contributed and helped their team win this game. Harper, who has been dealing with injury, had a great game, 18 points, 6 rebounds, 4 assists. I do believe like he really did help. And I know, you know, Wemby gets all the credit, but I do believe with Harper and what he's dealing with, like for him to come out there and not make injuries an excuse and to play the type of game he played. I read a little, or actually listened to a little excerpt from him after the game last night. I thought it was so cool. He said, my little sister called me before game six and she told me, you have to make it to Saturday, bro. And he said, no doubt about it, I'll get it done. So I thought that was really cool.
1: See, I feel really good for Harper because when we were doing the show on Wednesday, we talked about like, he's only scoring like 6 points per game the last three games. He's hit 7 assists and 7 turnovers. And I chalked it up to like his hamstring is just messed up.
0: Right.
1: Because he injured it pretty bad in game two and we weren't sure he was going to be able to play. And I just feel great for him to have had the game that he had where he comes out, he puts up 18 points. He had a ton of assists. I'm trying to see what number
0: he had,
1: was. 4 assists, 6 rebounds. Yeah. It was a great, he was plus 19, which I think other than like Champagne was the highest on the team. Like, I just feel really good for him. And especially because we know De'Aaron Fox didn't have a great game.
0: Well, we'll talk about that in a second.
1: We'll get to it some point. But for the young guys to step up.
2: I mean, it doesn't really matter.
1: I think it's really, really cool considering where they were at and how it looked like after game five. The young team was going to kind of pack it in and fold a little bit.
0: That was the big question for me. And I felt like they were going to push it to a game seven because they were at home and they have responded really nicely after losses. But that does creep into your mind at what point does the youth fold? And I'll give the Spurs and the whole entire coaching staff a lot of credit because they have been able to come back and respond. Now, the games that are happening before one team comes back and responds, though, they have been a little bit more blowouts than what they started with in this series, but it is still making for an exciting series because we are going back and forth. Stephon Castle with 17 points, 9 assists for the young Castle in that one. And I only believe he had 1 turnover because his big thing and why we have been like, maybe it should be Fox that is still counted on there and is still like going to be that guy that's going to start is because Castle has been prone to turn it over, but he was really good with the ball last night. And he had 5 rebounds as well. As for De'Aaron Fox, and I know Matt George is a huge De'Aaron Fox fan. I feel like if I covered him, I would have liked De'Aaron too. I do like the way he goes about his business and I did hear him speak yesterday after the loss. He talked a lot about the bench and what the bench did for this Spurs team last night and came up big in that way. But De'Aaron Fox, in terms of production, and I don't know if it's the ankle, but he was not good last night. And he was not hitting his shots. He had just 5 points. He had 7 assists, but he was 1 for 9 from the field, 0 for 3 from beyond the arc. Just not having a great series.
1: Well, and you can see it. It's clearly a hampered De'Aaron Fox. I mean, you're not seeing the explosive plays to the basket as much. You're not seeing the pull-up jump shots like he normally does. You're clearly seeing a limited De'Aaron Fox, when you're watching him play.
0: Yeah.
1: To what extent, we don't know. We joked about the triple single back in game five and how it didn't go the way that they wanted it to, and De'Aaron was part of it. This game was unequivocally worse than game five for De'Aaron Fox.
0: It was
1: a completely different result.
0: Sure.
1: And I think that's telling that the Spurs, like, as great as De'Aaron Fox is, and as cool as it is that he got the money and he gets to go deep into the playoffs and he gets to mentor the young guys, and he was talking to, I think it was Mark Spears, and he said, like, the grass is greener on the other side.
0: Yeah.
1: Like, as great as it is for him that the grass is greener post-Sacramento, this team is all Wemby. Like, if Wemby's got it, they've got a chance. And if Wemby doesn't got it, the Thunder are going to put him out. And that seems to just be the common theme.
0: It is.
1: Like, the supporting cast is important, but, like, Harrison Barnes had more points than De'Aaron Fox yesterday. And the Spurs won by, I mean, they sat everyone in the fourth quarter. That's how much they were blowing him out.
0: It's crazy because this is the only time in this series that the Spurs bench has outscored the Thunder's bench. And you made a great point. And I think, as simple as it sounds, in game seven, I think it basically comes down to what star, SGA or Wembanyama, steps up and has the best game. And whatever guy that is going to be the team that wins the game. And I say this because SGA last night, look, Wemby wasn't coming off of a good game. SGA, not coming off of the greatest game. He had just 15 points, second fewest he's ever scored in a playoff game with the Thunder. I know you have some stats here. Do you want to read some of these stats?
1: So the reason I kind of was curious to pull these stats is that SGA is not having a good series.
0: He's not having a good series.
1: You're exactly
0: right.
1: I think he had one 30-point game.
0: But that wasn't part of it because he was at the line? What was the game where he was at the... Or was that that other...
1: Game five, he shot like 17 free throws.
0: Okay.
1: And by the way, that's kind of the one interesting note here that we can talk about too. But in the series, SGA, which, by the way, remember, he averaged like 31 points per game in the regular season.
0: Mm-hmm.
1: This series averaging 24.3 points, 8.8 assists, which is pretty good, 1.7 steals, 2.7 rebounds. He's shooting 38% from the field and 26% from the three-point line, which is really not good. But he's 96% at the free throw line, which is, like, for reference, like, Steph Curry's career is like 93%. Mm-hmm. So this is like the greatest free throw shooting performance ever, but the rest of his shots are just not there. And I think that's just the Wemby effect.
0: I think so too. You know what also is interesting that I noticed last night? So we know that teams are physical with Wemby, right? I mean, that's part of why we were like, he's getting worn down. Teams attack Wemby. They make it physical with him. You have to when you're going up a guy that's as tall as he is and is able to do as many things as he is. However, did you see how physical the Spurs were with SGA last night? And SGA seemed to be a little bit frustrated. Like, I don't think he wanted to be frustrated by it, but I do believe, especially in that third quarter where I just told you, you know, they went on that 20-0 run. They were outshot 32-13, they scored the lowest points in a quarter. Yeah. So they only scored 13 points in that third quarter. They were bodying at times SGA.
1: Oh,
0: and he's not a big guy.
1: Oh, no. I mean, his whole game, someone was pulling the numbers on this, like, on, I think it's like 16% of his possessions, SGA hits the floor, like falls to the ground.
0: Yeah.
1: Versus, like, I think Wemby, it's like 6% or something like that.
0: Okay.
1: But Wemby's like bodying, like, Wemby has more of a reason to fall to the ground because Wemby's in there like banging bodies with people down in the paint. So, like, SGA absorbs contact and goes down quite a bit, but they were being extra physical with SGA, and you saw it. I mean,
0: yeah.
1: Granted,
0: did you see his face on, like, one of the cutaways? He was just like, all he could do was shake his head.
1: Yeah.
0: He was just like, yep, I know what's going on.
1: Which I know you and Matt talked about it yesterday, and we didn't get to it on Wednesday, but the idea of the Spurs checked in the big guys and just, like, bodied Jared McCain, and we're, like, establishing physicality at the end of game five. Like, granted, it's easy to say it now because they won, but you saw that physicality carry over into game six, where the Thunder looked like at times they kind of got punked by the Spurs.
0: They looked like the team. We talked about the Spurs in game five looked like the team that was physically worn out and kind of got into their own heads. And then it switched over last night to the Thunder looking like the team that was just kind of going through the motions, I should say. And I listened to Coach, and he had mentioned after the game, he was like, I felt that they were ready. And I thought even going out of halftime, we could still be in this game. And then he goes, the minute that they went on the run in terms of the Spurs, there was just no coming back. But I do feel like the Thunder came in thinking like they could win this game six. And it just, it completely went the different direction after the first half.
1: Yeah. And we talked about this a little bit on Wednesday, right? Like as much as the Spurs are like, Wemby carry us, and Wemby is the reason that we're here. And if we didn't have Wemby, we'd probably be like losing in the first round of the playoffs. Like as much as the Spurs are built around Wemby, the biggest strength of Oklahoma City is that team defense, that swarming team defense that gets steals and denies passes. It's all the other guys that make it easy on defense so that SGA can execute the offense, and he is the hub of the offense. And when the Spurs got out early and were physical with them on defense, you saw the Thunder shots were coming up short.
0: Yep.
1: You saw SGA was trying to find guys. It was a lot like game one where SGA was, they would flash the double team and he would just kind of get stuck.
0: It's almost like you don't show panic, but it's like you can feel it.
1: Yeah, just everything was out of rhythm for Oklahoma City.
0: I agree. And
1: their offense is such a rhythm-based thing. Like you have Shea as the primary ball handler, and sometimes it's Jalen Williams, but it's basically like McCain's out there as a shooter. AJ Mitchell, when he's healthy, is out there as a shooter. Jalen Williams, Caruso, like you've got Kaysen Wallace, you've got all these shooters that Shea can drive, kick, they shoot. And when Shea's out of the rhythm and can't find the shooters, the whole offense just disappears.
0: Going back to that third quarter, this was also a really interesting stat because I know some of the YouTube chat was saying Castle is legit, you know, and I know that he's had the turnover issues. He has like bettered himself after those first two games. I read this stat last night too. When Castle was out on the floor, I believe this was in the third quarter. They were just 1 of 7 in terms of the Thunder against him when he was defending. So that's a really interesting stat too. Like he's such a young guy. He's going to be really fun to watch over the next few years too, as he develops. Like that team has so much promise moving forward. So this is, speaking of moving forward to game seven. So the Thunder are 4-0 in game sevens, which they're going to be back at their house too. And that's a benefit. I'm just curious, is like, what do you feel like in terms of legacy it means for SGA to hold up his team in game seven and get this done? Because I feel like if he does not perform to where he needs to perform to, and both teams have injuries, neither team can make it an excuse because both teams have significant injuries to other role players. But how much does his legacy kind of depend on this win?
1: I mean, I think their entire dynasty hinges upon this game, right? Like they might lose to the Knicks in the finals. That's entirely possible. But if they lose this game seven to the Spurs, I mean, the future's now. I mean, Wemby, we recognize, is only going to get better. He's 22 years old. Mm-hmm. This Spurs team is younger and has sped up their timeline faster than even Oklahoma City, which Oklahoma City kind of defied the standard of the NBA. Like they went to the playoffs in 24 and then immediately won the championship. Normally, you don't win that quickly in the NBA. The Spurs are coming in, and they're like, year one, Wemby is 22, we're going to run the league for the next 5 years type of situation. And it's weird to say, I think this is Oklahoma City's best shot to win another championship
0: so
1: from
0: too.
1: This point going forward. So they have to win this game seven, or else it's San Antonio and the young people that are trying to climb up behind them.
0: Yeah, it's in their favor because it's just ending up being that they're back at home in that game seven. I feel like we all have felt from the beginning that this was probably going to go the distance. If they don't get it done at home, wow. I mean, first of all, the Spurs, I think, are already ahead of the curve. But if they can get that done and go to the finals, it'll be interesting. And then that makes for a setup that's going to be interesting with the Knicks and Spurs instead of what kind of we were maybe predicting with the Knicks and the Thunder. So I'm excited either way, but this game seven, I just don't want it to be like one-sided again. I want this game seven to actually be like down to the wire. Like, we want it to be that type of a memorable game seven, because I feel like this could have been the finals too, if you think about it, this particular series, because the West is just so good and full of talent.
1: So for years, you might like this, but I've always used a 5-star scale for like how good sporting events can be.
0: Okay.
1: And usually you need stakes, storylines, drama, entertainment, and action.
0: Love it.
1: Those are usually what encapsulates those sporting events we remember forever.
0: Uh-huh.
1: This has the opportunity to be a 5-star sporting event. This has the chance to be a type of game we talk about 3, 5, 10 years from now, the way we talk about game seven between the Thunder and the Warriors in 2016, or game seven when the Rockets went 0-for-27 in the fourth quarter, or 0-for-27 in game seven. Like, this has the opportunity to be that special sporting event. And in fairness, last year's game seven of the NBA Finals did too, but it kind of got nuked when Tyrese Halliburton tore his Achilles like 5 minutes into the game. And
0: Everyone
1: was like, oh, wow, this sucks. Tyrese, like, we thought it was going to be this epic conclusion, and then Tyrese blew out his Achilles. So this has a chance to be an all-timer of a basketball game. And yes, we can talk about, like, the Spurs and Thunder might run the league for the next 5 years, but they're here right now, and we might never get Spurs-Thunder Game 7 to go to the NBA Finals ever again, no matter how many times they face off in the playoffs.
0: Yeah, I'm looking forward to this, and I know that the Knicks and Mike Brown are also looking forward to who the heck their opponent will be. And while they're sitting, kicking their feet up and waiting on one of these two teams to win the series, I'm sure they're feeling pretty good, because they, for the most part, and I'm going to share some updated news on a player of theirs in just a second. For the most part, like, they're rested and healthy, where you look at this team that's going to come off of a going to game seven series. They are beat up. Each team has its own share of injuries. They are physically kind of just going through it. So it will be interesting for the Knicks. Like, look, we may have said it. This is the Knicks got there. That's fine, but they don't have a chance to win it. Like, I don't know about that. The Knicks are, they're playing some really good basketball, and offensively, they've just been hard to slow down. But it is been updated by Shams this morning. It has been, I should say, that Mitchell Robinson, he did undergo surgery on that right pinky finger. And he is expected to play in game one, which is crazy. I was listening this morning to one of the morning sports talk shows, and they had mentioned that usually a pinky injury in terms of having surgery, the soonest you can come back and like, it's cool. It's, you know, you can, it's like 15 days. He'll be coming back in 5. But I understand, like, when you are playing in the finals and this could be your one chance, like, I don't know what you do, like, you double, triple tape, whatever you do, and just make sure that you can be out there on the floor. As long as, Kyle, it doesn't become a hinder to anything, because that can affect shooting or the way that someone is going to attack you, because they know obviously what has happened with his pinky.
1: Or the big thing for Mitchell Robinson, blocking shots.
0: That's the biggie.
1: Yeah.
0: That's the biggie.
1: I mean, I guess shooting free throws also, because they're going to do the hack a Mitch at some point.
0: Right. So it'll be interesting to watch that and monitor that, but he is expected to play when that series starts. All right. Coming up on the Matt and Kayla show, the Kings had pre-draft workouts earlier in the week. We brought some of those to you on Wednesday. More so some kind of lower tier guys, except for, I know Brazil was on that list. And by the way, we'll talk about Trayvon Brazil later in the show with our guest that's coming up to talk about Darius Acuff Jr. as well. He's out of Arkansas. But the Kings have a really good list coming in today for pre-draft workouts, including 4 forwards that we probably need to pay a little attention to. We'll get to that and break it all down. That's coming up next on the Matt and Kayla show here on Sackdown Sports.
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0: It is a Friday. It is Kayla. No Matt today. Matt is enjoying a game of golf. He'll be back on Monday. It's actually a pretty good day to golf because it's not too hot out there. But I've got our esteemed producer, Kyle Ledbetter, helping me out today. And we're getting you guys through a Friday. That's what we do here on the show. I'm going to try my best at least. I know some of these weeks we get into, Kyle, and we think a 3-day weekend, oh, we're going to feel so good. We get rested up. We're ready for the next work day. For me, the 3-day weekend, well, it was my birthday weekend, so maybe that was part of it. I feel like I exerted so much energy just in terms of entertaining my mom when she was here and doing all sorts of things, kind of cramming everything into a 3-day weekend, that I have been, no lie, exhausted this week. I have been exhausted. I'm like, this is not usually how I feel. Like, well, I had a 3-day weekend. What am I doing here?
1: It's also been a long week. I mean, we did A's game on Tuesday. Matt was out on Wednesday. You guys were at Drake's the Barn with all the chaos that was the Sacramento expansion announcement. It's been a long week, just in addition to all the other birthday celebrations and family in town and hosting that you've been doing. It's been a lot going on.
0: Yeah, we will try effort to get you through the Friday as best as possible. So we are going to talk about some of these prospects that are in town as we speak. I don't know the exact time that they're working out at the Golden One Center, but it is the second crop coming in. The first crop came in on Wednesday. This, though, there are definitely some guys to watch out for. Most of these guys, probably high second rounders, but there is maybe a couple guys that could maybe be at the end of the first, but clearly the Kings are very interested in some of these guys. So let's start out. And again, we have Jeremy Wu's big board rankings, just so you can get a feel for where some of these guys are at in his rankings. And we'll start off with Ryan, Ryan Conwell out of Louisville. He is the 6'2" guard out of Louisville, 215 pounds. Again, kind of similar stature wise to Darius Acuff Jr. He's got that 6'7" wingspan, as does Acuff Jr. This guy, when I was doing my research on him, Kyle, what was interesting about him is he is actually the leading scorer, or was the leading scorer, I should say, for Louisville this past season, averaging, 18.8 points per game. He was all ACC second team, and he ranked 6th in the ACC in scoring. So first on Louisville, but 6th overall. And this is a guy who can shoot the three. And he, I feel like, is one of those guys you at least got to take a look at, but a little undersized, like we said, and obviously not like the star player for them, but an interesting one that they're bringing in terms of a guard.
1: Well, and the other interesting point about you saying he's the leading scorer on Louisville is that his teammate at Louisville is Mykel Brown Jr.
0: Who we've talked a lot about.
1: The potential lottery pick at the, well, will get drafted in the lottery, but potentially could be picked right in that 5-10 territory that the Kings are drafting in. Mm-hmm. But Conwell was the leading scorer on the team. I thought that was interesting when you said that to me earlier in our pre-show meeting.
0: Yeah, I did too. And that is, so they have two guards coming in on Jeremy Wu's big board ranking. He actually ranks the highest out of all of these guys that we're about to mention at 35. So again, a name to kind of monitor just in terms of like getting a guard later on that could be at least like a backup for your future.
1: Well, and the other important point too is that some of these late first round guys are good to bring in because the Kings have the 34th pick in the second round, which is, in the NFL, NBA is a little different, but in the NFL draft, it's like if you have that top of the second round pick, you're getting first round talent at second round prices, basically. Mm-hmm. So if a guy who's in that like 18 to 30 range falls to 34, sometimes you just got to pick him up and see what happens. I think the Kings did that with Colby Jones a few years ago when he was supposed to go in the first round and fell to 35 and they picked him.
0: Yeah, no, that's a really good point, Kyle. The other guard that is going to be here in Sacramento today is Otega Owe. So you might know his name because he played at Kentucky, and we know that, you know, Kentucky does a good job at putting pros in the league. And this is a guy that actually came back to school last year. So he did, attempt to go to the league last year and then got some advice, probably some good advice, to go back to Kentucky after his freshman year. The biggest thing that he was working on, Kyle, when going back to Kentucky was his three-point shot. Unfortunately, his three-point shot attempt in terms of percentage from beyond the arc went from 35.5%, which is not great in that freshman year. It went actually down to 33.3%. This guy, though, is very elite at getting to the rim. and he is a pretty good defender. But he's just got that hitch that we've seen. Haven't we even talked about that with Devin Carter?
1: Yep.
0: Like, he's got that hitch in his shot, in his jump shot, that I don't know, like, that's hard to fix sometimes.
1: Yeah, and with Carter, I think it kind of came from the injuries, too.
0: It did. Pardon me, that's a good point. It kind of came after the injury for
1: him. Yeah, so the fact that it's kind of already there for Owe, we'll kind of see. It seems like he's going to be a late guy, maybe even an undrafted guy, but
0: yeah,
1: he got that NIL money at Kentucky. Also, I was looking up research. His brother is Odafa Owe is he on the Commanders now? I think so.
0: He's
1: trying to remember. He was on the Ravens for a bunch of years.
0: Talented family. And by the way, Owe beloved in Kentucky, in Lexington. Like, people want him to have a chance to make it in the NBA because he's just that beloved. Like, people love him. He's a great interview. So it'll be fun to see like what he's able to do in terms of drafting. You said even if he was an undrafted free agent and, you know, you sign him and you see what you can do.
1: Yeah, two-way contract, G League, something like that. He's still young, so someone's going to take a shot.
0: Yeah, no, absolutely. He is, by the way, I don't know if I have I don't have his height and everything. I hadn't put that down. Sorry on that one. I'll try to find that. But he is ranked 57th on Jeremy Wu's big board. Then we have an interesting one. Let's get to the forwards now, because there's four forwards that are coming in for a workout today. I know this one in particular because I've watched a bit of him from my connection with Vanderbilt. So Vanderbilt is coming off an incredible season under Mark Byington, who's an incredible coach. And they've struggled for a minute at Vanderbilt. They made a run in the NCAA tournament. But this guy, Tyler Nickel, the forward, 6'7" forward out of Vanderbilt, came in and kind of like lit their team on fire. And I'm not saying because he led the team in points or anything, but he just did what they needed him to do. And it's such a share the ball mentality on this offense that when you look at his numbers, 13.3 points per game, not like incredible. He had 3.3 rebounds averaging that. But look at this, 44.5% from the field, 40% from three. This guy can shoot the three ball. He's an off ball mover. He gets open for jump shots. He also, I feel like, draws the defense, like he draws attention to himself in terms of defense. So he helps out other players in different ways. It's kind of what he lives by. I was reading some stuff up on him. He loves the game in terms of Jason Tatum and how he plays. He also mentioned Keegan Murray, which I thought was really interesting.
1: Oh, that would be fun.
0: Yeah.
1: You just get Keegan gets to be, Keegan is his vet and he's Keegan's rook, and you get him in and they kind of bond in that way.
0: Yeah. To mention that, and he also mentioned Clay, but to mention, you know, Tatum and Clay. And then I saw Keegan Murray and I was like, oh, wow, that's interesting. Like, he really does. He's a really good mind in terms of basketball. He's got a really good jump shot. So this is an interesting guy to watch out for. I also know for a fact, talking with some of the people over at Vanderbilt, the emphasis on him, because he went from UNC, where he just got buried there, you know, so he moved from UNC to Vatek to this last year at Vanderbilt. Under Mike Byington, they really wanted to work on his defensive side of the game, and he's really improved on that side as well. So
1: it's how a lot of these second round picks end up making it in the league, is by being these defensive stalwarts.
0: Exactly.
1: Case in point, Dylan Cardwell, Keon Ellis, guys like that.
0: Yeah. So that's a guy to definitely look out for. Let's go down the line here to Mark Mitchell. He's out of Missouri, the power forward, 6'8", 205 pounds. That'll be interesting to watch a guy like this, a little bit bigger guy. He's probably not going to hear his name called in the draft either, but he could be an undrafted free agent type of guy. He averaged 8.3 points at Missouri, 5.2 rebounds, 3.6 assists as a senior. He shot 54.7 from the field and 38.8 from three. So again, another one of these forwards that are coming in. There's a good chance that you could see one of these guys later in the second round being drafted.
1: Yeah, and I think that's kind of the idea, is these are two-way candidates. These are Stockton King guys. Maybe they'll use the 45th pick on one of them. But again, you know, a lot of this is negotiation. Once you get to that stage of the draft, it's like you're trying to find fit and situation that fits well, but you still go through all the workouts so you can still make contact with all the different GMs and kind of have the agents do their thing and stuff like that.
0: Also, really quick, wanted to mention Alex Caravan. I lied. I said that, I think I said Conwell was the best ranked on Jeremy Wu's big board. It's actually Caravan, and he's out of UConn. That's the forward out of UConn. I think he's the guy, really good shooter, that has people maybe looking at him as could creep up to the bottom of the first round. So that's a big one to have here. I know he's been on a couple workouts so far.
1: He's on that, what I call like the Drew Timmy pipeline, which is like 4-year college starter, classic. This is what you need to succeed. They went to 3 national championships while he was there. Like classic college basketball player, might not have as much of a future in the NBA, but was exactly the right type of college basketball player for what Dan Hurley and them were doing.
0: We definitely liked Timmy there up there in Spokane. He was one of our favorites, that's for sure. Yeah. Coming up here on the Matt and Kayla show as we wrap up hour one, it is time for Q&K. And we're going to talk about the MLB strike that very well could happen. What could this have in terms of an effect on Major League Baseball, though, for the future? We'll get to that and much more here on the Matt and Kayla Show, Sacktown Sports.
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2: It's time for Q&K. Kayla's got questions. We've got answers. It's Q&K on Matt and Kayla.
0: I had to be on my Q&Ks this week, man. Because I think we've had them almost every day except for yesterday.
1: So many Qs, so many Ks.
0: I know, right? So I also have been talking with the chat back and forth. And by the way, we are, I think, efforting to try to figure out what 1140 is going to do for the draft. I know we've spoke a little bit about possibly having a draft party, so I know that's in the works in terms of at least the talking about it. I don't know executing wise where we are, but it's something that we have talked about. Just want to let people know.
1: we are efforting to do something for the draft.
0: Yeah, I would hope so. This is like a really cool situation to be in and an exciting time of the year.
1: So I know you weren't here for this, but 4 years ago, which was the Keegan draft, which was the last time the Kings had like a real like high draft pick. They had like the 13th pick, but it was the Keegan draft. And we did the afternoon show was live at Golden One Center because they did kind of a watch party on the pavilion.
0: Okay.
1: It was 105 degrees that day.
0: Wait,
1: what? It was 105 out there. And everyone was just sweating their you-know-what off, sitting there talking about the draft. There was a good number. There was 100-something people there, probably. Maybe a few hundred Kings fans. But everyone was just in the heat, no cover. I mean, we had the tent for the people broadcasting, but it was so hot. Yeah.
0: Well, what's crazy, too, is I know we've had a cooler week, but I looked at the temps. They're supposed to be skyrocketing back now to the 90s. So who knows what weather we're going to get at the end of June when we're going to have the draft take place. So
1: yeah,
0: we'll see.
1: That's part of it.
0: It was
1: crazy. So hopefully we're not sitting outside in Doko in 105 degrees like when Keegan got drafted.
0: Exactly. It is time for Q&K, and we've talked a little bit more about baseball this week because of the announcement that happened yesterday, which we'll speak with CBS's own Jake Gaydon here in just a minute. I believe that's to start the 11 o'clock hour. But the question today, because we heard the news yesterday, is that Major League Baseball owners have proposed indeed a hard salary cap to players as part of the next CBA. I think this was like the first firm cap proposal since 1994. And we already know like players are not going to want this. So we've talked about the strike probably going to happen. It's inevitable at this point. My question to you, to the listeners out there, to people in the YouTube chat, truly, how bad can this hurt the MLB and its momentum? Because I do feel like MLB has recently found momentum, and I feel like that can quickly just go right back away if this is a strike situation.
1: Yeah, I think Jeff Passan called it like a baseball like renaissance of sorts, both in the sense of people are excited and engaged because baseball has changing rules and pitch clocks and stuff like that. But also just the games themselves have been compelling.
0: Yeah.
1: Like the Dodgers-Blue Jays World Series was like an all-time classic. And I know everyone's kind of mad the Dodgers won, but like that World Series was incredible. Some of those playoff series
0: I was going to say, even the playoff series between the Blue Jays and the Mariners.
1: Yeah, classic. You know? You had 14-inning, you know, win-or-go-home game. Like it was so excellent last year. So what I think is interesting about it is that while it's going to hurt to have the strike, I feel like baseball is like preparing its fans for years of an impending strike. So like baseball fans in a way are almost like resigned to the fact that a strike is coming. I think that might actually like help mitigate the damage if and when the strike does come, is that baseball fans have already been mentally preparing for 2 years that the 2027 season is maybe going to be shortened or not going to happen at all.
0: Yeah, it just doesn't help like future fans, and it doesn't happen. It doesn't help the growth of the game, which like hockey needs to continue to grow too. And I'm a hockey girl. I love the NHL. I've grown up in a hockey family, but you know, it's a game that needs to continue to grow. Major League Baseball has been around forever. I mean, it's America's pastime, but it's gone through a lot of turmoil. And I do feel like it was getting back on the right track, only for now that momentum to be halted and for the growth to be possibly halted. And so I do worry a little bit, and maybe that's just because I love the game so much. I'm really excited for it at this point with the momentum, but it is what it is, and we did see it coming. Now, it's not official yet that they're going to go on strike, but we're going to start hearing more and more as the season goes along, like what will happen for that 2027 season.
1: No, and like the union had a counter proposal as well to the original proposal. There's just fundamental differences that some sort of circumstance is going to have to change to get somebody to cave on it. Or there's going to have to be like major concessions that are made by the owners in order to institute the salary cap. Like there's just such fundamental differences that something big is going to have to change. Mm-hmm. And for the most part, it sounds like the threat of work stoppage and a lockout and a season being shortened is that thing that's maybe going to lead to some fundamental differences being changed or coming to the table.
0: Yeah, I think people are mixed on this. Like, I think a lot of people think it's going to happen, and then some people are like, well, they're just doing this. They'll work out a deal. You just never know nowadays. Like, we've seen the strike with the refs and the NFL refs, and that came to a conclusion. The WNBA situation. I just think that this is such a, it's almost on its own island with how they've dealt with this in the past. It's, they're going to stand firm on what they want, these players. But they could budge. That's the best thing that could happen. We'll see.
1: We saw them split the NFL union when they were possibly going to go on strike.
0: Yep.
1: So maybe they can propose a deal that gets just enough players to cross the picket line.
0: Yeah.
1: But it seems like baseball's union is generally the strongest.
0: I was just going to say, they're all aligned for the most part, I think.
1: Well, they have decades of like standing on principle here and
0: standing on business,
1: and like they can go back and say like, hey, here's the benefits of not having a cap, here's over 40 years how player salaries have boomed in baseball because we haven't had a cap. And I feel like they can show players that like this is a good thing to fight for, this is a worthy, noble cause to fight for and potentially lose out on revenue for. We'll see how it all ends up working out, but I don't think it's gonna kill baseball, but baseball in my mind has kind of already lost a generation, so now they're, like you said, they're trying to attract new fans and see if this new generation can get more into baseball.
0: Speaking of new generation, I'm thrilled. I've covered the College World Series and covered college baseball intimately in terms of like my career, just been like boots on the ground, and I love college baseball. They are starting up, it's starting up, I should say, it's NCAA tournament right now. We've actually got a game on here, so good luck to all of the teams that are playing in the NCAA baseball tournament, if your team is playing in it. And then also, the softball NCAA softball tournament is going on. That is one of my favorite sports to watch as well in terms of the college game. So if you're looking for something to watch that maybe isn't basketball right now, I encourage you to watch women's softball. It's so entertaining, but also, you know, see if you can get in a men's game as well.
1: Also, see if someone can take down the Oklahoma softball dynasty this year.
0: They are dynamite, aren't they? Year in and year out for sure. Coming up here on the Matt and Kayla Show, as we turn it to hour two, our good friend from local CBS station right here in Sacramento, Jake Gaydon, is going to join the program. He's been in front of this whole MLB expansion situation with Sacramento. I know that he's got some input on where they stand as a committee in terms of getting a ballpark here against other cities like Salt Lake and Portland. We'll have that much and much more, I should say, coming up here on the Matt and Kayla Show as we begin hour two.
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It's 10 a.m. It feels weird saying that, though, because I feel like when Dave and Jason are done

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7: Over the years, some of golf's best stories were about the legendary Ben Hogan. Tommy Bolt once said that Hogan was the only player he'd ever known to get an ovation on the practice tee. He said he saw Hogan playing practice rounds before a tournament where half the gallery was made up of other professionals. When Bolt was asked who was better, Jack Nicklaus or Ben Hogan, Bolt replied, "Well, I saw Nicklaus watch Hogan practice, but I never saw Hogan watch Nicklaus." That's a pretty definite answer. Hogan described the game of golf as a game of misses. He said, "The player who misses best is the one who's going to win." He believed that the first hole was the most important, saying, "Well, if you don't birdie the first hole, how can you expect to birdie them all?" Ben Hogan knew the value of positive thinking on the golf course. That's your Golf to Go. I'm Frank LaRosa.
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9: That's what I wanted to hear this morning, Kyle. Had to play that out a little bit on this fine Friday. Hopefully getting you guys through the end of the work week. And we're going to do that partly by bringing in our next guest, Jake Gaydon out of CBS 13, right here in Sacramento. He has been in front of this whole expansion situation with trying to get the MLB right here to Sacramento. So first and foremost, thank you for joining us, Jake, and taking the time out. How are you doing?
10: Doing well, Kayla. How are you?
9: I'm
10: great
9: good.
10: Finally meeting you yesterday.
9: I know. So Jake came to the table. We were out there and at Drake's, and he came to the table, and just the first thing he did was apologize because he was originally supposed to come on Wednesday. And I'd never met Jake in person. Obviously, we've had him on the show. And I was like, oh my gosh, no problem. Like, you had the workouts to get to or whatever, and we're like, we'll just have you on Friday. But that's how I met you officially, was you just apologizing for not coming on the show. That was so nice of you.
10: Hey, I felt bad. We got to make sure that we take care of our media members here in town. And when I try to commit to something, I try to follow through with it. But job got in the way. And in the end,

0: we're still talking about the same thing we were going to talk about on Wednesday, which is this expansion team and the excitement around the city of Sacramento.
1: No, absolutely. And I'm excited to get into some of this because you really have been out in front of this. And I love that. And it's exciting time for, I think, a lot of people who are just sports fans in general here in the city, knowing that they're at least putting themselves out there as a city. And with that, saying that, isn't that the first step, is just like believing in Sacramento itself, that they're big enough, that they have enough behind them to actually make this pitch and put their name in the hat?
0: I think that's the key right there, is making sure people from Sacramento realize that you're not the cow town that you were a decade or two decades ago. You've become a robust city that has taken a lot of San Francisco residents and turned into transplants in Sacramento. It's one of the most moved to cities in the state of California. This is a different town than it was a decade ago when they were trying to save the Kings, even 5 years ago when I first moved here. The city has the ability to do it, to expand. They have the land to expand, and now they're also having the population to make that happen. And I think if you're living in Sacramento, you have to think big. You can't keep on thinking that this is going to be a cool, quiet capital city. This can be a robust sports market if it is done right. And I think they're doing it right now. You have DoCo already in place as your stronghold. Republic FC is building a stadium in the rail yards that's going to, you know, bring even more things down to the downtown corridor or downtown area for entertainment and sporting events. And then the trifecta would be having baseball in West Sacramento at Sutter Health Park or whatever park they want to call it out there, and truly make this an entertainment district and an entertainment area that you can come down to downtown Sacramento. You can take in a game, you can take in a show wherever it may be and spend the night down here. And it can bring excitement back to the city, but also economically it can bring an economic boom to the city that we haven't seen specifically prior to COVID, when everyone was here, you know, working in the government jobs or whatever it may be. So I think people got to think big. I think, you know, Kayla, I think you've seen it firsthand when you were in Nashville for a little bit. Like, that city really, really expanded, right? Like, mm-hmm. blew up overnight. Mm-hmm. I can also attest to, like, Austin, Texas did the same exact thing compared to a decade ago. I put Sacramento in that same category of a city that is a counter peg ready to explode. And I take that line from Hamilton, but that's beside the point. I just think it is a city that has a lot of promise to it.
1: No, I agree with you. As someone who's been around the country doing this job, the first thing I thought of when I moved here is like a market 20 with only one, you know, pro team. Like, that has got to change. Jake was saying that we're looking at the other markets that baseball is looking to expand to possibly. And I know Rob Manfred, the commissioner for MLB, said he'd like for there to be two expansion teams when that time comes. One in the East, which would probably be like maybe a Nashville or a Charlotte, and then one in the West. So for Sacramento, it looks like they'll be competing with a city like Portland and obviously Salt Lake City. I know you have a little bit of thought on why Sacramento could already maybe be in that second spot in front of Portland. Can you share that with us?
0: Yeah, so I think when it comes to Portland, I think they have the money when it comes to corporate money, and like they have corporate sponsorships with Adidas and Nike and Columbia out there. I do wonder though, media market wise, it's smaller than Sacramento, and then I also believe they don't have the same amount of money behind this thing that the city of Sacramento and the city of Salt Lake have when it comes to an expansion franchise. I do wonder that if Portland would be able to support a third franchise out there, because I believe they have the Portland Timbers and then they also have the Portland Trailblazers. Adding a third team out there, even though they want to kind of redo their downtown, I do wonder if they have the economic dollars to support this team, just because that is truly what MLB is looking at. Like, there's a lot of facets, right? You got to have an owner, you got to have corporate sponsorships, you got to have ticket sales, proven ticket sales, and then you also have the correct media market. I think they have the interest for it, they have the owner for it, and they have the corporate dollars, but the media market is something that I look at and say, I don't know if it's as strong as Sacramento or even as Salt Lake City. And I just don't know if they'll have the support that they think. Like,
1: yep.
0: Even the Trailblazers, like, this year, you know, even though they had a great team, they didn't sell out every single game. So it's not like a Kings fandom that you hear have in Sacramento when the team is bad and people still come out to support. I do truly wonder if Portland's able to support a team like that. And if they look at, you know, the economics of it and say, hey, I don't know if this is the right fit for MLB. They've made a push for damn near two decades to make this happen. If they weren't picked in the 90s and they weren't picked in the 2000s, like, why do we think this is going to happen in 2026? So,
1: yeah.
0: I think that's the biggest question there.
1: No, you're right on with that. I've thought that for years in terms of Portland. I'm not trying to poo-poo them. I'm from Washington State. Like, they're right down the road from where I grew up. But it's just such a unique city with, like, what it can house professional-wise. And it's almost, like, very particular to, like you mentioned, they're strong in their support for the Timbers. Obviously, you know, the Trailblazers have been around forever. But I don't know, like you had mentioned, how much more they could maybe support there, and MLB just doesn't seem to be a fit. Where it does seem to, at least they want it to be a fit, is Salt Lake City, who I would say it is not like the more it city now with getting professional teams. Like, we're seeing Vegas get these professional teams. Now Salt Lake City is getting these teams. How can Sacramento compete with, like, a Salt Lake City in terms of getting one of these teams?
0: Well, first off, I think it's definitely the fan piece of it, which they talked about at length yesterday, is making sure that there's butts in the seats at these A's games. Okay. And there's consistently people showing up to Sacramento Kings and Republic FC games. If you have those three components, it's going to push you over the edge when it comes to Salt Lake City. My biggest concern about Salt Lake City is, yes, they have everything. They have corporate dollars. They have a place where they want to build it. They have the ownership. But they are also expanding to their third team in less than 5 years. When it comes to, you have the Jazz, you'll have the Mammoth, and now you'll have a baseball team there. I wonder, you also have Real Salt Lake there as an MLS team. I wonder in Portland is, can they still bring the fandom to this team 24/7, 365? I also wonder about the climate out there as well. Salt Lake City, if you've been in April or March, it can be very chaotic. It can be beautiful in 70s one day, and then it can be negative 20 the next day after that. So especially later in the season when September hits, and if they're playing baseball in October there, hopefully, I do wonder about the sustainability of that. But for Sacramento, you've got to prove that the fan dollar is here and it's going to go far, and there'll be support with that. And as long as you have that support and it's shown over the next year and a half here in Sacramento, I think you're putting yourself in a really good position, because it's proving that there is fan support. People love baseball out here. And if you get a permanent team out here, it's something that people will come in and root for. So the corporate dollars are there, and we can get into the ownership part of this, which Kayla, man, things have blown up in 24 hours, according to my source, when it comes to ownership here in Sacramento and interest in it, at least.
1: Okay, perfect, because that's what I was going to transition to. We have Jake Gaydon of CBS 13 right here in Sacramento joining us. He's been in front of this whole expansion situation going on with Sacramento officially announcing that they want to put their name in the hats yesterday in West Sacramento. So I know that recently, as of the last 24 hours, Golden State Warriors owner Joe Lacom said that he was not taking it on, in terms of he wasn't interested in being an owner in an MLB team here. But what else are you hearing from your sources in terms of who could possibly be and how many could possibly be in the mix?
0: Well, the president of the Greater Sacramento Economic Council, Barry Broom, told me yesterday on record that there is already a group from Texas that will be visiting next week, June 2nd, to look at the landscape of what they have here and the possibility of investing in a team here. But that announcement yesterday got the buzz that they were hoping for. Multiple sources have reached out and told me this morning that even more interest is gained since yesterday. Like, this is something that, is a kickoff campaign to generate interest and generate buzz, and it's doing that exactly. People from all around the country, from Northern California to the East Coast, have all reached out about trying to inquire about this team and the interest of trying to expand a franchise here in Sacramento. I think people got to realize that, you don't have to have a Joe Lacob, a person that is in the Bay Area, to be an owner. This owner can come from everywhere. It can come from the East Coast, Southern California, Colorado. It could even come from overseas. This landscape needs to be global, right? They need to look at every possibility to see who could come in here and help contribute to this team. But in terms of interest, they've got exactly what they want. You know, they got multiple parties interested after yesterday's announcement. And I guarantee after that June 2nd date, there'll be more people out here for the next three to four months looking at the project and seeing if they're interested or not.
1: So the ownership is part of it. And then I know we have talked about the $1.8 billion number as of yesterday. There is probably, you know, if, when you get to this point, the expansion fee that they're looking at too. Money-wise, just how off are they or how close are they when it comes to the all-around dollar sign?
0: I think this thing, all said and done, in 3 years from now, will be closer to $5 billion than $4 billion. If I had to guess, I'd put around like 4.8, 4.9, maybe push it 5, depending on how much labor costs are at the time. But I think this is a $5 billion venture, if you had to ask me. I think they have $1.8 billion already, you know, raised, which is huge. I think that the ownership that has to come in here is going to have to foot a $3 billion bill. And I think that's going to be the case in a lot of these other situations, especially in Salt Lake City. And also in Portland, the expansion fee is going to be expensive, but what I'm looking at that will cost the most is actually building the stadium. One thing I do like is that, you know, Sacramento has the land already figured out and it's already bought and under entities and everything like that. So it's not like you have to go buy the land as well. But I do wonder how much labor costs will be in a couple of years from now and how much everything will cost in terms of buying the steel that you have for the stadium and everything like that. Like, prices continue to go up. You see it in Vegas right now with them building that stadium out there, just because of how the economy is. I wonder if that number continues to rise. But if I had to throw a number out there, I think $5 billion is a pretty safe bet of what it's going to take to build a stadium out here.
1: So with Sutter Health Park that currently is right in that area, I believe I heard yesterday that will be torn down, right?
0: Yes.
1: Okay.
0: Yes.
1: Gotcha. When it comes to, let's talk about Sutter Health Park, actually. I was just down there this week for my first game there. The Mariners were in town, so I was watching them play the A's. It was not a good week for the A's in terms of getting swept by the Mariners. And I know they invite the Yankees into town this weekend. I can't remember. Are you a Yankees or a Red Sox fan?
0: I'm a Yankees fan, so you will see, I'll be disguised this weekend as a fan instead of actually being a media member.
1: Hey, you got to do it. I understand. We all are fans of different teams sometimes when we go to different markets, but you got to be able to get yourself in there and be a fan at least one of those nights. When it comes to the A's, though, they've struggled at Sutter Health Park this year and recently, particularly when it comes to just hitting and getting the bats going. Why do you think that is, considering that is a park that's pretty hitter friendly?
0: I think Mark Kotze put it perfectly. They played 17 games in 17 days. I think they hit the wall on Monday, Tuesday, and Wednesday. I think they're tired. They're exhausted. They needed a day off, and I think that's what they got yesterday. I think that this last stretch of games, especially the last road trip and then the first three games of the series at home this week against the Mariners, they look tired. They look like they need a day off. They have been churning and burning. They've also been injured a little bit and haven't gotten great injury news when it comes to some of their starters, with Aaron Civale going on the IL and bringing up their top prospect, Gage Jump, who, quite honestly, I don't think was prepared to be pitching at the major leagues this week and making his major league debut. He didn't find out until 24 hours prior to his debut. I think they've hit a wall a little bit, but this is going to be the test of how good this team is. If they can bounce back this weekend against a really good Yankees team, and even if they lose the series 2-1, you know, not get swept and be competitive in these games, I think that's extremely important. But I think the team right now is hitting an early season lull, and where you're a third away through the season. I think this is the time, though, where they need to turn it on and hopefully right the ship a little bit and get back to their winning ways. The one thing I was disappointed about with them is when they've had this lead in the AL West, it's always been like a 2 or 3 game lead, and I just wanted them to go on a 3 or 4 game sweep of a team to extend that first place lead to 6 or 7 games. Unfortunately, they weren't able to do that, and look where they're at right now. So I think the AL West is going to be a competition all season long.
1: Yeah.
0: And I think with the A's, they have to turn a corner now. They talked about multiple times about learning last year from that 20-game losing streak. I think now they've got to really turn it on and get back to their winning ways.
1: Jake, you've been out to the ballpark a lot. How have you, compared this year's attendance to last year, do you feel like Sacramento has showed up more in terms of support for, you know, the A's as they're hosting them?
0: Oh, absolutely. I think the Sacramento Saturdays that the A's are doing right now really brings the community in. I think last year that was probably something that they've missed on in terms of not feeling a part of this community. And I think Sacramento Saturdays have really turned the corner with that. I've also think the price point is a little more affordable this year. So when it comes to being able to attend games, it's not outrageous numbers, right? Of course, when the big teams come in, like the Yankees, the Dodgers, et cetera, like the price point will go up. But the attendance has been up this year. I also think the product in the field is a little bit better, and people know names and faces. Nick Kurtz, you don't know what that dude's going to do on a nightly basis. So I think he's a fun prospect or fun player to watch. Attendance numbers are going up, and they will consistently go up if this team remains competitive for the rest of the year, which I do expect them to.
1: Jake Gaden of CBS 13 right here in Sacramento joining us on the Matt and Kayla show. We had a little discussion about this prior to you coming on, but obviously it looks like the MLB strike might really happen this next year. I'm curious as to what your thoughts are on this. And my big thing is, like, can this hurt the momentum that I feel Major League Baseball has right now?
0: Oh, 100% it can. And I think this all starts with when it comes to the CBA. I think the owners here really need to get on the same page and how they want to structure the salary cap, because I think that's going to be the biggest question mark heading into this thing. I think the owners right now are there's just so much difference in terms of top to bottom, like how much people want to put into their franchises. And I think that they the owners need to come together and figure that number out together before they present anything to the MLBPA, because the PA, I think, knows exactly what they want and what they and the payment structure and the payout structure that they want. I think the owners are still trying to figure out where they want the salary cap to be. So I'm worried that, like you said, Kayla, the CBA is going to expire at the end of the year, and it won't be ratified until March, April, May of next year, and we're cutting into the season. Like, I'm already planning for not a full season next year. I've seen these labor disputes, you know, go on forever and ever. We saw what happened with the WNBA, and thankfully they were able to get something done. But there's some contentious points that both the PA and the owners have, and I am worried right now, like you said, that, you know, that momentum that they have right now of how great the big game is and the place that the game is in is going to be lost if they lose any part of next season, which I'm expecting them to do. There's some contentious points there, Kayla, and I understand from both sides of why they're contentious. So someone wants to get paid a good amount, but they also want to remain competitive. So it's going to be a balancing act, and it's going to be the last thing that Rob Manfred does as commissioner of MLB baseball. So hopefully he can get this done and leave as commissioner on a good note.
1: No, I agree with you. I don't want to see it happen, but it's kind of the writing is on the wall. We can't let you go without asking you a couple Kings related questions. And I also saw we got some more pre-draft workouts that are coming into town today. Some bigger names than was in town on Wednesday. But when it comes to this year's draft, I haven't even asked you this yet. I don't think we've asked you on the show. Where are you leaning towards in terms of that 7th overall pick?
0: I think it's been on par with what you guys have been talking about for the past 2 weeks. I like Kingston Fleming, and I like Darius Acuff. Mm-hmm. I think they need a floor general. They need a point guard, and that's the direction they're going to need to go. I don't think John Morant is the right move for this team, even if it was on the table of bringing him in as a point guard. I think you got to go young. This is going to be one of the deepest classes in the NBA draft in a decade. So I think you're going to get a quality pick at number 7. But who that is, it just kind of depends. I've heard a lot of things with the Clippers pick at number 5 and that they're interested in moving up there. But right now, if they're staying at 7, I think Acuff and Flemings are going to be your two safe bets right there. And the two guys that I'm really high on, I think Acuff gets, you know, a bad rap for his defense because I don't think they play a lot of defense in Arkansas. Yeah. And I think Flemings is just has so much potential and plays extremely hard and is an extremely smart player. So if you're going at 7 right now, I think that's the direction you go. But I wouldn't be surprised if they make some other different moves as well to maybe get back in the first round, in the late first round or early second to grab a guy as well.
1: We speak about we make a little bit of a joke about this, but Scott Perry's like checklist for the summer is just ongoing, right? Every week we add something to his checklist. But in terms of this is like the next thing that you have to check off, and you have to check this off with a big green check. I mean, how important is it for Scott Perry to really start off his time here, hitting on this pick and you know, just making sure he can build around this player.
0: I think he did it last year. He hit on two players when he drafted Nate Clifford and Max Reynaud, and I think they'll be able to do that again this year. I have full confidence with what he did drafting-wise last year that he's going to be able to nail this pick again this year. It just all kind of depends on what's around him, right? And the ability, who does he have available to pick from? And if he does make the right pick, I think this is going to be a franchise changer. You know, you don't want to be picking in that top seven ever again. So, and with this new tanking thing, I don't know where they would pick again next year. So, right now, I think I have confidence Scott's going to get that pick right at seven. And I think King Sand should feel solid about that as well. I think what I'm more worried about is how they build around that pick. And how do you get off of some of this older money when it comes to this Levine, DeRozan, and Sabonis, and seeing if they can move that money somewhere else?
1: Yeah. How do you feel about the new lottery situation? Everything kind of came out in detail yesterday from Shams. Do you believe that this is going to be a fix?
0: Sure. Can I have your royalty, Kayla? I like the old lottery
1: Please
0: system.
1: Please do.
0: Right?
1: Okay. You like the old one.
0: I like the old one. I just think our commissioner needs to have more of an iron fist and find people,
1: facts.
0: You know,
1: facts.
0: I think if you sit there and you say, you know what, Adam, you have full power. All right. If it looks like tanking and smells like tanking, it's probably tanking. So let's make sure people understand that this is not allowed. This is not encouraged. And I think more of a fine is I think you need to start taking away picks and having conversations about that. I think Adam needs to have a little bit more of an iron fist, but hey, if you want to change the lottery system and go back to it a couple of years when the CPA gets, you know, expires, sure. But I think the lottery system was perfectly fine. I think people are just we're exposing its flaws, and the person that could, you know, hold them accountable for it decided not to.
1: Yeah, I think my opinion on Adam Silver now closely like covering the NBA is he just doesn't want to make anyone mad. And it's just like he wants to just change things too often. Often it's too detailed, but you know what? What can you do? Just got
0: to
1: go with the flow.
0: He's an analytical guy, and that's what he wants to be. So, you know, he wants to be loved by all. Who doesn't want to be loved by all, Kayla?
1: That's true. That's true. And we love you for joining the show. We appreciate you. Jake Gaden of CBS 13. Go check out his stuff. Go follow him on Twitter because he has all the latest with the MLB expansion situation. And again, he's got some good intel, so he will keep you up to date with all of that. And I'm sure you'll be back on the show very, very soon.
0: Hey, thanks, Kayla. Appreciate you. Have a great weekend. And by the way, give some slack to our good man Matt. Okay.
1: Okay.
0: Like the dude.
1: Okay.
0: The dude. I'm still. I was hoping he was on today because I wanted to ask him. Do you know if he ever figured out why Russell Westbrook was mad at him?
1: No, never found it out. Never found it. Okay. I think he just accepted it at some point. And I'm glad I was here for him as a solid teammate, just to be like, you know what, man, don't let it get to you. And you know what, he did a good job. At first, it kind of hit him hard, but he's done well with it since.
0: Okay. Well, maybe we can ask Russell this summer and figure out what the hell happened.
1: Exactly. So. The mystery continues.
0: Thanks, Kayla. You have a great weekend.
1: Thanks, right. Jake. You too. The great Jake Gaden of CBS 13 right here in Sacramento. Good stuff, Kyle, on some of the expansion details, specifically with ownership that we learned today from Jake. If you're just joining us on the show, the big question is who will be the owner? Like, who's going to come up with that other bulk of money? He had a really good point on that. We'll get to a little bit of that after the break. And then I'm going to share a trophy that I talked about yesterday with you. We'll get into that and much more coming up on the other side. Matt and Kayla here on Sacktown Sports.
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1: Welcome back into the Matt and Kayla show here on Sacktown Sports. Kayla Anderson today with Kyle Ledbetter. Matt George is golfing. A round of golf for Matt George. He's been golfing a lot lately. So I expect his handicap to go up. I expect when we ask him now, how was your round of golf? I don't want him to say, well, you know, not good on the greens. No, wide left. Like, no, I want to hear like that you're ready to go compete in a tournament and win.
19: From
1: that's what I expect.
11: The little I understand about golf, that's typically not how it works for a lot of golfers. Just because you play more golf doesn't mean you get better at golf necessarily.
1: It is one of the more frustrating sports to play as a hobby, even for some of the big time athletes. Like, I know there are athletes that go play golf. I mean, Steph Curry is one of those, right? Great golfer. Tony Romo, great golfer. Like, we could go back and forth with names that we say, hey, they also are good at golf. But then there's a lot of athletes that I've spoke to in my career. I'm like, what'd you do over the summer? Oh, well, I'm trying to learn golf. How to go? Awful. Just can't improve, like, frustrated because they're so competitive that, like, the amount of, like, time that golf takes, and it's just, you know, 18 holes, like, it takes a while and you're in your head. It just isn't for everyone.
11: Yeah, the one that was always funny is, like, Malik Monk picked up golf, I think, when he got to Sacramento.
1: Oh, did
11: he? He was just like, oh, I killed it. And then he was just like, oh, I suck. And he was like, oh, I killed it.
1: His was like back and forth.
11: Yeah, he would just fluctuate based on how good he did.
1: Trying to talk yourself into that. And part of it is just, I know baseball players in particular, their swing, it is a different swing in terms of a golf swing and a bat or swinging the bat. But some of them, most of them are just like, they immediately can turn to the course and like have their swing down. But then you look at guys like Charles Barkley, who I don't think his swing is still very good, but he's worked years and years and years at trying to get his swing to be even somewhat legit. Do you remember seeing it back in the day?
11: Yes, yes.
1: I saw it like firsthand when I covered a celebrity tournament in Alabama one year. I'm like, what is this man doing on the golf course? I love Charles Barkley, but that is some bum swing.
11: You know, it got to be so bad that it like became his personality and people like made it a mission. I will fix Charles Barkley's golf swing. And he just got a bunch of lessons. And now he at least doesn't have the hitch anymore.
1: I was just going to say, to his credit, the hitch is out of that. As for me playing golf, I know I got some questions about that. So in my broadcasting career, which I've done ever since I graduated college, which, by the way, we'll get to a fun little thing that at least the YouTube chat wanted to know or wanted to see. And I know the listening people out there, I know you can't see it, but we'll paint a picture for you. But when I started in broadcasting, it was on the TV side most of the time. And we just don't see days off. We work crazy hours. So I've covered a ton of golf in my career at the PGA level, especially, but I never got a chance to really get out and like play golf. Like, I've been to the range and everything. If I get some time here, as I've moved to Sacramento and plant roots here, is I'd like to get out and work on my golf game. But I fear that I am also a very crazy competitor and I would get very frustrated.
11: Yeah, but I feel like that's not necessarily a deterrent because like it's kind of like socially acceptable in golf to just be like, oh my God, I suck so much, or just to get frustrated or angry on the course. Like, that's kind of socially acceptable thing.
1: Well,
11: in golf.
1: I tend to be one that throws things.
11: Well, so sometimes that's okay too.
1: If you're playing with Kayla on the course, you better watch out for my club because it might be coming for you.
11: Dang.
1: Well, if I get frustrated, that thing just flies out of my hand, and so you better not be in the vicinity.
11: I'm going to come up behind you and there's going to be like the rake that's in the bunker is just going to be hurled across the green.
1: Be like, what in the world is this girl doing?
11: I can't hit it out the freaking bunker.
1: Exactly. Before I get to my fun little note here that I promised you guys I would do, I didn't bring it into studio, but I do have a picture, and then I have a fun little idea for us on Monday that we'll let the listening audience into. So Jake Gaydon just joined the show. He is the sports director at CBS 13 right here in Sacramento. And I did want to note just one thing. If you're joining the show, and I know a lot of you have been listening since 10 a.m., and we appreciate that. But he did have an interesting note in here when it came to the ownership, because that's one thing that Sacramento doesn't have right now. And I know Salt Lake City does have an owner in the mix. So he did say that Barry Broom, who is the CEO and president of the Greater Sacramento Economic Council, told him yesterday that they have multiple investors that have reached out to him since the whole situation yesterday and putting their name in the hat. He said that a potential ownership group from Texas is expected to visit Sacramento on June 2nd. So coming up right around the corner next week. So again, Jake is in front of all this. So if you want any updates, and we'll bring you them as we get them. But I think the next big thing is like finding that owner, and then again, getting just everything in place in terms of the extra money. He said by the time they really do expansion, it's probably going to be cost-wise up near $5 billion. And right now they've got together $1.8 billion, but you get an owner in there, you do some of these other things, and that money can come along pretty quickly.
11: Yeah, and the $1.8 billion will mostly go towards the stadium. When he mentions the $5 billion price point, that's when you factor in expansion fees and the cost of the stadium and things of those sorts. Mm-hmm. And I was listening to Brody Brazil talk about it. He said the expansion fee could be up to like $4 billion potentially.
1: See, that's what's interesting, because that number is, I've heard different numbers on the expansion fee. And I know that is something that wasn't brought up, at least in any of our interviews or in the presentation yesterday. You're right. There is an expansion fee, and it could be $2 billion. It could be, like you said, up to $4 billion. And that's just something that, you know, you got to wait and see where. Now, look, if they're coming off of a lean year in terms of expansion and they just need excitement around the game and they want to bring new teams, maybe that number is down a little. I don't know. But, you know, in this economy, nothing's going down. I feel like everything is just going to go up every single year. So that is a hurdle you need to get over for sure.
11: And this is the strange part about this whole conversation. I know Whitey and Alan were talking yesterday about how the way they were presenting it, it was like, shovels are going in the ground tomorrow.
1: Yeah.
11: And it's not exactly the case. And, you know, it's great to have the $1.8 billion. It's actually far more than I was expecting they would put forth.
1: Sure.
11: I thought it would be like, you know, the $400 million that Vegas put forth for the A's or something like that. But at the same time, it's $1.8 out of an unknown cost, because
1: right,
11: baseball can arbitrarily set the expansion fee at whatever it costs. And I know Whitey made the point that like the family of Larry Miller in Utah is essentially like, who do we write the check
1: wow
11: to? We will write a blank check,
1: wow,
11: whatever it costs. And I think that's part of the appeal. But like Jake outlined too, maybe Salt Lake won't be a long-term sustainable option for baseball the way Sacramento could be, because they already have Real Salt Lake and the hockey team and the basketball team.
1: They also have baseball culture here. I don't mean to, you know, rag on Salt Lake. Oh, yeah, I do. But that's not a baseball-rich tradition.
12: And Utah's getting all the pro teams now. Mm-hmm. I'm done with them.
11: You're saying the Salt Lake Bees are not exactly the iconic franchises.
1: No, I know people get mad. They're like, another franchise in California. I'm not even a California girl. I'm from Washington State. But I would way rather see Sacramento get a team and think it could support a team. And just the baseball in California in general is above and beyond. So it makes more sense with just the tradition of baseball here and the athletes that have come out of this area, too.
11: Well, especially considering that they just lost a team in Northern California, right? The A's are leaving.
1: Yeah.
11: The Raiders just left. It's like teams are subtracting from California. It's not like they're adding at the same time. But it's one of the things I think we will pay attention to, and Jake Gaydon mentioned there's an ownership group coming June 2nd from Texas to look at it. He expects over the next few months more ownership groups will come and look at the project. I think the fact that Salt Lake already has their ownership group in place makes it appealing for outside people. But one of the things to follow over the months and years leading up to expansion is how much are these baseball franchises selling for? Like the Padres just sold for, I think, $3.9 billion, which I think was low. It was a record price, but like the Lakers just sold for $10 billion. Mm-hmm. So like one of baseball's premier franchises is only worth $4 billion.
1: Yep.
11: Do they reasonably expect to set an expansion fee at $4 billion? Does another team sell that eclipses $5 billion in the next few years? I think that's something to pay attention to get a gauge of how much that expansion fee will end up being.
1: Yeah, that's a good point. There's a lot that still has to be put out there, but I'm just glad Sacramento is putting their name in the hats, and it looks like they're headed in the right direction. Before we get to the end of this hour, I promised the people that I would show them proof of my Emmy that I really forgot about until somehow it got brought up on Wednesday. But I did win an Emmy for best sports broadcaster back in Ohio when I was there in Columbus, Ohio. And I have a picture of that. Now, I am planning on bringing it into studio, but we thought it would be very, very interesting if we stirred the pot a little. We like to do this when Matt's gone. We like to play a little and play some tricks on him. So we might bring it on Monday because he's probably going to win that freaking mini series again. So he's going to hold up this little mini trophy and I'm going to set down my big old Emmy. I'm going to put it in my bag and then I'm going to set it down.
11: In fairness, he might still lose, but it's out of our control. He has to blow it in order for us to win at this point. So,
1: yep.
11: By the way, it's on the screen. It might be delayed on YouTube a little bit.
1: Yeah, it's on the screen. So that is it, and it's that sucker is heavy. I have like a carrying case for it and everything because it is very heavy. And there's like a little shining thing that you can wipe it down and everything. So
11: okay, that's gonna be funny if you walk in on Monday with an unmarked case.
1: Dude, I like, you know how they do with the Stanley Cup, they have to wear gloves. So I'm gonna also put gloves in my bag. And so when I bring it out, I'm gonna put on my gloves. Matt will have no idea in the mini series part what I'm doing. And then I'm just gonna throw this all out. I hope he's not listening.
11: No, he's out on the golf course somewhere.
1: Good.
11: And just like last time when we did something sneaky. Chat, you're not going to snitch it up for us.
1: Yeah, the snat.
11: The snat.
1: The chat has been awesome with that. And those of you listening, for your listening pleasure, it's just a picture with me and my Emmy when I won it back in Columbus. But we're trying to do a whole trick on Matt with this. Because again, he's running away with this MLB miniseries and it's driving me crazy.
11: Yeah.
1: So I got to one-up him somehow.
11: It's a really good one-up. I can't believe that we've just now uncovered that you've won an Emmy.
1: I know. Thanks for bringing that out of me because I'm actually kind of shy about that kind of stuff. So I appreciate it. Out of all people, right? All right. Coming up here on the Matt and Kayla Show, we will close up the 11 o'clock hour with Pick a Side. What's going on with the dog hurting a prospect in terms of minor league baseball and maybe having to get rid of the dogs? We'll explain. Plus, Juwan Jennings says he feels like Kevin Durant now in Minnesota. Yeah, that and more coming up on the Matt and Kayla Show here on Sactown Sports.
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20: Pick a side, any side. It's time for Pick a Side on Matt and Kayla.
1: Ooh, it is that time of the show. We got Pick a Side coming up. But real quick, before we get to Pick a Side, some breaking news from Shams. The Orlando Magic have their guy. They have hired their head coach. It is official. Orlando Magic. I love that. That's like one of my favorite drops. Orlando Magic. It makes me like want to go to Studio 54 and just dance the night away.
11: Yeah, it's like the late 80s type of like Run DMC era vibe.
1: Right. I mean, Michael Jackson era.
11: Yeah, that too. You know.
1: So the San Antonio... Orlando Magic. The San Antonio Spurs associate head coach will be the new head coach of the Orlando Magic, Sean Sweeney. And that is announced today, obviously, by Shams. Sweeney will finish the remainder of the postseason on the Spurs bench.
11: Locked in the job before Game 7. Holy, he doesn't know. You don't know how the game's going to go. Got to lock in that position beforehand. This is really interesting because he was originally the betting favorite for the Mavericks job.
1: I remember that.
11: And the Mavericks, I think they were maybe requesting to interview Nick Nurse, or they were saying the Sixers were kind of putting to rest the idea that they would let them interview Nick Nurse because obviously Masai Ujiri was with him in Toronto.
1: Right.
11: I don't know who Dallas is going to hire now, but they just said no more Jason Kidd. No,
1: they're like, yeah, we'll figure it out later down the line. So they're still in need of a head coach, but at least Orlando Magic have their new head coach. So that was the breaking news. Now we get to pick a side. What do we got going on here?
11: All right, pick a side. We didn't get to this yesterday, and I really wanted to talk about this. Shohei Ohtani might win the Cy Young. Like, he has a 0.82 ERA right now, which is the ninth lowest entering June since runs became an official stat in 1913. Which is...
1: Holy smokes!
11: The game on Wednesday... Granted, it was against the Rockies. But in the game on Wednesday, he hit a leadoff home run and then pitched 6 no-hit innings. It's unbelievable how good Shohei Ohtani is. Your question is, will we ever see a player like him again? My thought is he going to win the MVP and the Cy Young in the same season?
1: He never ceases to amaze me. Like, this guy... just does it all. He does it the highest level. It's easy for him, it seems. But like that type of ERA is just unheard of. I mean, we could always find another player that comes along down the line. But right now, I don't see it happening. Not to that level of what he can do at the plate, but what he does on the mound. Like, no, I don't think we're going to see anything like it. Definitely not while I'm on this planet.
11: Look, I should know never to doubt Shohei Ohtani, but I remember he was, I think, being interviewed. Maybe it was for like a magazine or something, mm-hmm. but they were doing a profile on him, and he talked about like I would like to come. My focus going into next year is I would like to come back and win Cy Young. And in my mind, I'm like, he's had two elbow injuries after 5 years. That's usually not a death sentence in baseball, but like you lose a little velocity, lose a little command. He's going into his 30s, and that, nope, just 0.82 ERA, best in baseball, six no-hit innings, hitting home runs while pitching six no-hit innings. It's just, it's incredible. It's truly incredible. I don't think we're ever going to see anything like this ever again. I feel like I don't appreciate it enough because I don't watch enough Dodger baseball.
1: When are the Dodgers here again in
11: It's end of June.
1: Okay,
11: so
1: I'm telling you, if you get out to that series and get to at least see him in some capacity, I'm trying to see if I could even do that.
11: I'm scared to look.
1: Because I don't think the prices are going to be anywhere in my range, but I'm like, hey, does anyone want to call the A's? Can they hook us up?
11: I doubt that. Maybe you could get a press credential. I know we can do that, but let me tell you.
1: We just all show up at this series. We're like, yeah, well, of course we're just going to cover this game. We've thought about it all year.
11: Okay, relatively surprising. Tonight's game is only $44.
1: For the Yankees?
11: Yeah, to get in the door. I thought it would have been more.
1: Not bad.
11: Jesus. Okay, it's a three-game series. It is a Monday, Tuesday, Wednesday.
1: So it's during the week.
11: Yes. Do you want to guess what the cheapest price for the cheapest day is?
1: I would guess like maybe the cheapest day would be what, a Tuesday?
11: Technically Wednesday.
1: Okay, so the cheapest price.
11: They're all night games too.
1: I want to say it's going to be $89.
11: 152.
1: Jeez Louise.
11: That's get in the door. If you want behind home plate, currently the value deal for right behind home plate is $2,400.
1: Dang!
11: $2,400.
1: At Sutter Health Park?
11: Yes.
1: Is again for the Dodgers when they come into town at the end of June.
11: Yes, for the probably only time Shohei Ohtani will ever play in Sacramento.
1: Well, speaking of baseball, this one gets to me.
11: Okay.
1: Go ahead, Kyle.
11: Yeah, so the Tulsa Drillers, by the way, great name, which is a Double-A affiliate for the Dodgers, they are planning to suspend their bat dog program after a first-round pick, Kendall George, suffered a patellar injury jumping out of the way of the bat dog trying to retrieve the bat, which if you haven't seen the videos before, minor league teams will like train dogs to go pick up the bats after... Yep. A player gets a hit or a walk or something
1: like
11: that.
1: Which I love because I'm a dog mom and I'm obsessed with dogs.
11: So is this the end of the bat dog program? Can we no longer have nice things because a dog injured a player?
1: I am not happy about this. And I know Alan went off on this the other day and he's like, get the dogs out of here. Well, that's because Alan's a cat dad. Alan likes cats. Okay. Let's make that clear. That is why Alan said, get the dogs out of here. My opinion on this whole thing is that Kendall George isn't the athlete he should be. If he couldn't dodge the bat dog the right way and he goes and breaks his, what was it, patellar?
11: It wasn't broken. It was just a patellar injury.
1: Or it's a patellar injury.
11: Your kneecap.
1: Whatever he did, like that just sounds to me like he's injury prone. Don't blame it on the bat dog. And don't you dare take the bat dogs out of minor league baseball. Don't you dare.
11: So the problem is the humans, not the dogs. The dogs can do no wrong. The humans are the problem. Davis has a similar thing where like the dog will go recover the tee after the kickoffs.
1: Mm-hmm.
11: Doesn't seem like it's a problem with football. I think it's just baseball has weird injuries.
1: I think so too.
11: Baseball has so many, like, I was playing with my kids and I tore my Achilles, or I was moving a couch down my stairs and I blew out my ACL. Like, I think baseball just has weird injuries.
1: It's like a clumsiness to the sport.
11: Yeah.
1: You know?
11: Why does one guy have to ruin the fun for everyone?
1: He better not. We'll keep you updated, of course, on that, on what minor league baseball decides to do with those bat dogs. You better keep a minor league baseball. All right, last one we can get in here.
11: Okay, I really want to do this.
1: I know.
11: Juwan Jennings.
1: Do we have the clip?
11: Yes, we do have the clip. This is Juwan Jennings talking about what it felt like to join the Minnesota Vikings.
3: How good of a spot is this for you, fit-wise?
5: Oh, it's awesome. I feel like Kevin Durant, the Warriors.
3: Why do you say that?
5: Because big three, man. You know what I'm saying? It's just a lot of talent over here. It's just top down, head to bottom, a lot of talent.
11: So joining the Vikings is like when Kevin Durant joined the Warriors.
1: So he's talking about, obviously, himself. He's talking about Justin Jefferson.
11: Yeah.
1: And he's talking about Addison.
11: I guess so.
1: I'm guessing Addison's in the mix there.
11: And Hockenson is Clay Thompson.
1: I mean, not quite, Juwan. I know you're excited about being in Minnesota. And look, I'm rooting for you, man. I'm rooting for you, former Tennessee ball. But I'm a little bit like, no, not quite.
11: Okay, can I say
1: Go ahead.
11: I understand Juwan Jennings. And it's this. Because his quote specifically is, I feel like Kevin Durant on the Warriors. Which means if he views himself as Kevin Durant, Justin Jefferson is Steph Curry.
1: No, I know.
11: Like, Justin Jefferson is that special.
1: I know.
11: The part that's crazy is I am Kevin Durant and I'm joining the Warriors. Juwan Jennings, almost Super Bowl MVP, but Juwan Jennings, who...
1: by the way, got nowhere close to his $20 million that he had put himself out there for.
11: Yes. NFL vet who has, I think his career high is probably like 1,100 receiving yards, I would guess. It's funny to call yourself Kevin Durant joining the super team that is the Minnesota Vikings. Which, granted, Justin Jefferson's great, but him being Kevin Durant is what makes it so funny.
1: Let's pump our brakes a little. Let's pump our brakes. But whatever, you know. You got to be excited about a new environment for sure. All right, that is hour two in the wraps. When we come back,

0: I think his career high is probably like 1,100 receiving yards, I would guess. It's funny to call yourself Kevin Durant joining the super team that is the Minnesota Vikings, which granted, Justin Jefferson's great, but him being Kevin Durant is what makes it so funny.
1: Let's pump our brakes, but whatever, you know, you got to be excited about a new environment for sure. All right. That is hour two in the wraps. When we come back, it is lunch break. It is also time if you'd like to call in. Share anything you've been interested throughout the week. It can be Kings related. It can have to do with MLB expansion. Feel free to call in to the show, 916-339-1140. We'll take your calls. Plus, we will get to Brendan Nunez's, that's a weird thing to say, right? His big board. He came in a couple days ago. He talked about Keaton Wagler and his breakdown of that. He has his big board out. Where do these guys land? Where does Acuff land? Where does Darren Peterson land? He has him moving up. That and much more coming up on the noon hour here on the Matt and Kayla Show on Sacktown Sports.
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4: It is that time where, of course, you, the listener, can call in. What's on your mind in terms of sports this week? We've had a lot of stuff going on with the expansion news yesterday. The A's are starting up a series this weekend with the Yankees. We got 49ers OTAs starting up. We'll get to that a little bit later in the show. But just excited to have you guys in, guide you through your weekend. I know it's been a short week for some, but I do feel like coming off of long weekends, some of us are exhausted because maybe we're out, you know, doing all the things with the family or entertaining our relatives that are in town, whatever it might be. Hopefully you have made it through the week and done it in a way where you're not as exhausted as I am. But you guys have got me through it today. I'll tell you, the YouTube chat, we got the text line going. Kyle's here helping out. Matt is not in today if you're just joining the show and just finding this out. He is enjoying a round of golf. I don't know how it's going. We'll have to get the updates on Monday from Matt.
5: The most important thing is he's not thinking about sports, and that hopefully is good for his head.
4: Well, sports he talks about at least.
5: Yeah,
4: right?
5: Yeah. He's not thinking about Kingston Flemings or Darius Acuff or Keaton Wagler right. Or Braden Burries, which I would like to do on a Friday sometimes, but we're here talking about all those the incredible guys. Prospects.
4: Exactly, because the June draft is happening. I think, when does the official day of the draft happen?
5: It is Tuesday, June 23rd.
4: There it is.
5: And the reason I know that is that that's my birthday.
4: That's right, Kyle. You're a June baby.
5: Yes, and I will not
4: be here. Yeah.
5: I will be in Hawaii.
4: Matt George, who originally thought he wasn't going to have to go to a wedding, he found out, I think it was 2 weeks ago on the show, that he actually is going to be here for the draft.
5: Yes.
4: So that was like music to his ears. He thought he was going to be out of town because he actually thought the draft was on a different day.
5: Yeah, because Frankie Klicks misled him in a story that he was using as his Bible for like a month. By the way, you just mentioned weddings and birthday. I don't think I've ever told you this before. We found out that Jason Ross, his wedding anniversary is not only the same day as my birthday, it is to the date. Like,
4: you've got to be
5: kidding
4: me.
5: The date he got married is the date that I was born.
4: That you were born?
5: Yes, like to the exact day. It's unbelievable.
4: Wow.
5: Anytime it comes up.
4: When did you guys find that out?
5: Well, so this was 2 years ago, probably. I was filling in on the morning show with him, and he was talking about, oh, my wedding anniversary is coming up this weekend. And I was like, wait, which day? And he was like, Saturday. I was like, sorry to ask, but like, that's my birthday. But I think he had said it was his 22nd wedding anniversary, and something clicked in my head that I was like, wait a second, it's my 22nd birthday.
4: What are the
5: or something
4: chances?
5: Like that. It's unbelievable.
4: That's
5: like the possibility of that happening is impossible.
4: Well, it's like Matt and I finding out early on our show, you know, that started up back in January, that we were one day apart in terms of our birthdays. Like, we weren't born in the same time, but we were like born one day after each other in terms of the days. So that was kind of fun too.
5: Yeah. So anyways, the world is such a small place, you know.
4: Yeah.
5: There's such fun things like that happen all the time.
4: But it's really fun.
5: My birthday and Jason Ross's wedding anniversary will be the day of the NBA draft.
4: I know. And speaking of the draft.
6: Great segue, Kayla.
4: See, I didn't even have to say it.
5: Yeah, there's not a segue one for me,
4: for
5: so I just had to use the Kayla one.
4: I'll give you credit for it, though. It is the Brendan Nunes big board that we talked about. He joined the show on, I believe it was Wednesday, to break down Keaton Wagler. Some interesting stuff about Keaton. I didn't feel like he was as high on Keaton Wagler, at least for here in Sacramento. I know he said some good things about clearly the size and, you know, the 3-point shot and all that stuff, but there is still a lot of things that he's got to work on, and it could be better in terms of a fit in a place like LA, right? Where you have a Darius Garland there where he can be more of the shooting guard and an accessory piece to that. So in Brendan Nunes' article that he just put out, and go check it out on SacktownSports.com, he has ranked the top prospects in order. And I do believe that he switched this up recently because I think he had A.J. DeBonta at that top spot. By the way, I'm curious as to those of you that are in the chat or that are listening and want to text in. Like, has your big board changed, if you have one, or if you just have your rankings? Curious if your board has changed over the last month or so, or since maybe the NBA Combine. But right now, Brendan Nunes, Kyle, has Darren Peterson at the top of the list. He has moved him all the way up to number one in front of A.J. DeBonta.
5: You know what's funny? I was talking to Brendan about this the other day, and I think he was talking about top prospects, and he was like, you know, I think I'm going to put Darren Peterson number one. He's a big Darren Peterson guy. Like, the shot creation ability, I haven't read the full breakdown, but I believe the bigger thing is the defense and the shot creation are the two skill sets that he thinks will translate to, like, superstar potential in the league.
4: Yeah.
5: And you see, I mean, like, Anthony Edwards and guys like that, you know, there's players that you see kind of the archetype for what I know people keep saying he's going to be Kobe Bryant. I think that's a little bit too much, but like that archetype is hugely successful. If you have the ability to score at all three levels and defend, I think you're going to be successful.
4: And I think it's helped that there has been some of clearing of his name. Look, again, I want to wait to see what happens, but I do feel a little bit better knowing some of the stuff that he was dealing with. I don't think they necessarily went about it in the right way. I think they could have prevented all of this stuff that happened that came along with him and the storylines. But, you know, that's in the past at this point. Hopefully, you know, I'm rooting for the guy. It's not like I'm not rooting for him. I just feel like there was so much around him that maybe didn't need to be if they would have just gone about it a different way. I know 11th North in here saying, I love DP as a player, but AJ is number one. Number two on Brendan Nunes' big board is, of course, A.J. DeBonta. So A.J. DeBonta is number two. And moving in at three, which does not surprise me at this point, Caleb Wilson over Cam Boozer. Not a surprise there. I think I slowly started to move Caleb Wilson up the boards too. I even saw him like maybe even going, I know this is probably not going to happen, but maybe even going two if Darren Peterson falls down.
5: You know, Caleb Wilson is such an, I think Jay Williams was saying like the floor is Kevin Garnett and the ceiling is Giannis for Caleb Wilson. And I understand the points, like he's a star in a loaded draft class. But I understand why people put him over Boozer, because I think Boozer, while he has the rebounding and the skill set like that, I was talking to Chris Watkins about this a little while ago. It's like he might work in this league if you build the offense around him, but if not, he's going to basically be like Tari Eason.
4: Mm-hmm.
5: Like the skill set mm-hmm. is not there unless you build what you're doing, at least at the big, like you can put him with a Tyrese Halliburton or a Darius Garland, and it makes sense, or a LaMelo Ball, where like you have your distributing ball handler and then him as the big down low, and then you kind of surround him with shooters. But if your team is not constructed that way, I don't know exactly how Boozer kind of fits into something mm-hmm. that's already built.
4: Yeah, the best fit that we've talked about on the show so many times is Indiana. Like that's, you know, and he's not going there. So, but Memphis, it will be interesting to see what the Memphis Grizzlies do too.
5: Yeah.
4: At that three spot. Like they're kind of, by the way, the Memphis Grizzlies, the only team to not say yes to the new lottery system. They really just are putting themselves out there, aren't they?
5: Well, you know the reason that was explained why is that under this new system, they theoretically could have had the top pick from the Jazz. Okay. But because the Jazz already have a top pick 2 years in a row, they can't get a top five pick next year from the Jazz.
4: Okay.
5: So
4: that's a reason.
5: They made this Jaren Jackson Jr. trade, and now the value of their picks is a little bit less because they cannot get a top five pick.
4: We have some calls, so we're going to get to you in one sec. I'm going to finish up Brendan's big board because it's the three guards that remain. He ranked the top seven in his big board. So at five, no surprise, Brendan Nunes has been a huge fan. If you've listened to the show, if he's come on, he's writing write-ups every week on a lot of these prospects and doing a great job at it. No surprise, though, that he has Kingston Flemings at five. That has been his guy in terms of a guard. And then Darius Acuff at that sixth spot, followed by Keaton Wagler. Again, I'm still going to put Darius Acuff as the best guard in this draft. I think, like Jake Gaden mentioned earlier, from CBS 13 that we had on in the 11 o'clock hour, he wasn't really asked to do a lot defensively at Arkansas either. He will be asked to do more at the NBA level. And I do believe he can get better at it, but it is something that is a red flag for him that maybe Kingston Flemings is getting that nod for some people ahead of Darius. I'm not doing that.
5: So. Yeah, we've gone back and forth on the defense part of it all too. One thing I thought about with Fleming the other day, because I was listening to the Drive guys, and they were pointing out that, like, I think Kingston Fleming said at the Combine that, like, he models his game after Cason Wallace on the Thunder. And they were like, well, now I want Acuff because Acuff has the superstar mentality. Like, Cason Wallace is not a star. But Cason Wallace, I feel like, is a perfect archetype for what Kingston Fleming's skill set looks like. Yeah, he mm-hmm. can do some ball handling, but he's not asked to do it all the time on OKC. He can combo guard because of necessity, but the big thing is he can defend.
4: Sure.
5: Right?
4: Yeah.
5: And that's the thing that I think is underrated in value, because like Oklahoma City's essentially said, we're just going to get five Kingston Flemings and put them around Shai Gilgeous-Alexander. And I get that Kingston Flemings is not potentially the superstar prospect and Acuff has the higher upside, but I do think that's a hugely valuable skill set. And if Cason Wallace hadn't gotten drafted by the next great dynasty, if he had gone to a Sacramento or a Chicago or one of these teams that was rebuilding, I think he would have gotten more opportunity mm-hmm. to kind of grow his game as a ball handler and things like
4: that. Yeah, no, it's a good point. And look, Kingston could come here. He could be a fit somewhere else. I'm not going to be out on him if he comes here, by no means. But that is Brendan Nunes' big board. You can go check it out. You can go check out some of his breakdowns on the prospects in this year's NBA draft on SacktownSports.com. Right now, it is your time as a listener. If you're in the YouTube chat and you want to call as well, I know TC does both. You can do that now. And I'm going to go out to, I believe it's Tay first. Tay, what you doing? How's your Friday going?
6: Hey, Kayla. Happy Friday. I'm doing well. How about yourself?
4: I'm doing good, Tay. What do you got for us?
6: Yeah. I mean, I looked at Brendan's board, too, but I think I want to get you guys' opinion on this, too. My opinion is that King should also strongly consider Adi Mara, the 7'3" center from Michigan. He played 2 years in UCLA and this year at Michigan. In my opinion, I think the skill gap between Peterson and the three guards, Wagler, Acuff, and Flemings, is significant. I think, you know, I don't think the three guards after Peterson are at the all-star level. It's just my opinion. And I think getting a 7'3" center is going to, you know, make us better defensively, and that's where we need the help most, obviously, to contend with Jokic and Wembanyama.
4: That is interesting, and I don't know, Tay, have you, I think he just dropped, but I do know, I think it was Tay that has brought up Ademara before, the center out of Michigan, averaged 12.1 points, 6.8 rebounds, 2.4 assists last year at Michigan, 66.8% from the field. It is interesting, right? And I don't know, you do it at that seven spot. I mean, I guess this is a situation if you did trade down. I know he's been climbing draft boards as well. I'm curious as to if people would want to do that in terms of the center position when you still do need a point guard and you have a good handful of guards to pick from. So I think it's like two each is your own, but look, he's not a bad player. It's a good question, Tay, and I like how everybody's a little bit different in who they want, but yeah, definitely something to consider. Let's go out to Cameron. Cameron, you are on Sacktown Sports. It's lunch break. What do you want, man?
7: How is it?
4: Are you there?
7: Yeah, I'm here. You hear me?
4: Yeah, I hear you.
7: All right. First of all, I just want to say congratulations, me. I work in education. Yesterday was the last day of school, so woo woo.
4: Nice, so nice.
7: So I finally get to immerse now into my sports. My daughter's graduating from West Park tonight, so you know, kudos to her.
4: Congratulations! Ooh, that's awesome.
7: Yeah, right. Beeline into San Diego State. So I'm still trying to come to terms with her just leaving. I really need to DM Carmichael Dave and see how he's dealing with it, because I got the exact same situation going.
4: Yes.
5: Great school.
7: So I wanted to make a funny comment. So you said Jason Ross's anniversary is on the draft, and your birthday is on the draft.
5: Yes, Jason Ross's anniversary is the same day as my birthday, which is also the same day as the NBA draft.
7: So I don't know Jason's wife, no disrespect, but I would imagine it's going to go differently in each house, no?
5: Probably, I would guess.
7: And my only King's thought is, and obviously this isn't good for sports talk radio, but the incessant debating and back and forth and who and this guy and that guy, it just sets everyone up for disappointment if the guy we don't get ends up being awesome and the guy we get sublot, you know what I'm saying?
4: Yeah, no, I get it. And again, I don't know if thanks for calling in, by the way, and congratulations on your daughter. Look, college is great, but you just check in on her every once in a while. Yeah,
5: San Diego State, great school, by the way, let me tell you.
4: Well, it's now in the Pac-12, so let's go.
5: Yeah.
4: Now we're rivals. We're rivals, your daughter and I, as a Washington State grad, right?
5: Who is Oregon State going to be their rival now? How does that work?
4: Yeah, I think so. Boise State could emerge as their rival, too. We've never really liked Boise State either, and they're good. They're a good program. This is just what we do. It's just that time of year. You know, we got to shuffle up our big boards. We want to all be right on our predictions. It's that time of year.
5: Yeah. I think the easiest way, again, like we're going to, and Matt's done a great job. I think he just did a podcast with a person from every one of the six teams before the Kings and kind of getting a gauge on where they're at. Like there's going to be in the weeds stuff, but I think the simplest way to frame the draft stuff, if you don't like the debate, is the top four are the top four.
4: Yeah.
5: The second tier is the three guards, and you could maybe throw Mychal Brown Jr. in there depending on how you feel about his injury history.
4: Mm-hmm.
5: But it's the three guards, and the Kings are going to probably get the one that the first two teams don't draft. Right?
4: Pretty much.
5: If it's Acuff, Kingston, and Keaton Wagler, they're going to get the one that doesn't get picked. Now, it seems like, as Matt and you talked about earlier, Darius Acuff is potentially angling to try and get to Sacramento, but there's only so much they can do if the Clippers or Brooklyn or one of these teams that trades up moves ahead of you and takes him anyways. There's only so much you can do about that.
4: But you know us, we like to have fun. We like to put in the mix different names. It is funny though, because everybody has their thoughts. Like Tay said, he likes Ademara. Like everybody has a different opinion, but it seems like a lot of people are in that general vicinity of like, just take the best guard available. All right, it is time to get out to Dwayne on Lunch Hour. How is your Friday going?
8: Hey, what's up, Kev? It's going well. What's up with the homies?
4: Hey, just holding down the fort, man. Just holding down the fort.
8: Yeah, I can dig it, man. Doing a good job, you guys. Kyle, you the man. A couple things. I want to talk about the Kings, what they should do, and I want to talk about the Utah Jazz. But the Kings, I still feel like they need to package that seventh pick. They've got the assets to do it. You got to try to go get Caleb Wilson. Now, it's going to be tough because they're going to try to fleece the Kings. But I think that's the best guy for the thing. If not him, get the guy from Michigan. You might could trade back. Not Mara, but the 6'9", 6'10 guy, Xander or something. But he's what the Kings need. The Kings have always needed wings, and I'm not going to leave that. Now, tanking does work, bro. And the big winner this year was the Utah Jazz. Watch what they do next year. They're the next San Antonio Spurs because they're going to draft Peterson. With Markkanen and Jaren Jackson, they're inside out. Peterson is the perfect pick for Utah, and watch them move up to Western Conference next year. So that's all I got today. I want to tap in with the homies. Let me know what everybody thinks.
4: Thanks, Dwayne. We always appreciate you. Always love hearing from you during the work week. Hope you have a great weekend. Look, and he's right. The Utah Jazz, whether you like it or not, and you guys know my opinion on the Utah Jazz.
9: Ooh, Will Hardy.
10: You like jazz?
4: No.
5: It doesn't work as well without Matt.
4: I know, without Matt.
11: And Utah's getting all the pro teams now. I'm done with the state.
4: So I do agree, though. Like, they're setting themselves up real nicely to be a team next year that can compete deep into the playoffs. I mean, look at that roster. By the way, they traded for Triple J, who didn't even really play the rest of the season because, oh, yeah, by the way, they were tanking and they were making it obvious. It's unfortunate for those who are not Utah Jazz fans that they got to get away with it for one more year when it really could completely put them to the top of the standings when it comes to teams. Because, again, they were able to sneak up there to the second overall pick.
5: So you know how Dwayne made the point a second ago that the Jazz are coming for the Spurs? I was having this exact thought the other day because I'm watching OKC, right? And they've got Caruso guarding Wemby. Sure. They've got, you know, Cason Wallace and Jared McCain was guarding Wemby at one point. Like, they're trying to be physical with him and move him off the block before he ever gets the ball. I was thinking, like, how do you defend Wemby? And I was like, oh, how about having 5 7-footers on your team that can also push him off the block? Because they've got Markkanen.
4: Yeah, list them.
5: They've got Jaren Jackson Jr., the one no one talks about. They've got Walker Kessler,
4: right,
5: who's basically Rudy Gobert. Mm-hmm. They've got Ace Bailey. They've got Kyle Filipowski. If they get A.J. DeBonsa somehow, they'd have A.J. DeBonsa. I think they're going to end up with Peterson, and I think he is a great compliment because they don't have a two-guard yet. They've got 5 7-foot. No matter who they are playing, they will always have 3 7-footers on the floor at any point.
4: It is one of those things that it makes you mad because it's like the whole tanking situation that we've talked about. It makes me nauseous at this point. But like, should the Kings have tanked more? Should have they not tried to win towards the end of the year? But then that would have hurt the growth process in terms of these young guys. Like, we could debate that till the end, but it is crappy to see teams like Utah be picking at the number two spot and know that, like, they're just bettering their roster even more. But that's the past. We got to hit on the future in terms of the Kings. And the realistic part is they have the number 7 overall pick unless they decide to trade up. So what will they do with that? We'll find out in about a month. But for now, we're going to mosey our way over to Santa Clara, not physically, but we're going to talk a little 49ers. It is that time of the show. We'll get to my 2-minute drill as well. But the OTAs, in terms of the actual field work, are happening right now. We had our first full day of action yesterday. We're going to hear from Kyle Shanahan on how some of the injuries are progressing. It looks like they're going to be pretty healthy to start the year. Much more coming up here on the Matt and Kayla Show on Sacktown Sport. Don't go anywhere.
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13: Happy Friday from the KCRA 3 Weather Center. I'm meteorologist Ophelia Young. Enjoy a drier day as skies clear. This afternoon will be partly cloudy with temperatures in the upper 60s. Get the latest forecast on the KCRA 3 News and the KCRA 3 app.
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3: Celebration of 80 years of 49ers football. Sacktown Sports is counting down 80 of the most memorable moments that have shaped the team's storied legacy and winning tradition. Here's today's faithful flashback.
2: Number 72, quarterback shuffle, the 2022 NFC title game.
22: A conference championship game is so much hype, all knowing that each team is just one win away from the Super Bowl. After an opening score for the home team, the Philadelphia Eagles led 7-0 and the 49ers were ready to launch their counterattack. On their sixth play from scrimmage, Brock Purdy was sacked, and not only was it a turnover, but more importantly, Purdy was knocked out of the game. Backup quarterback Josh Johnson came in and was knocked out with a concussion. Hopes were dimming and options were limited, so Mr. Everything, Christian McCaffrey, was forced to play quarterback. It showed CMC's willingness to do anything, but on this day, it was not enough.
3: Faithful flashbacks on Sacktown Sports 1140. Sactown Sports 1140.
4: Ooh, yeah. It is officially the afternoon. I actually took out the carrots a little early. I don't like to eat certain things until it's technically afternoon. But sometimes at 11 o'clock, you know, the Cheez-Its will come out.
5: No, you've established this before. You like to, certain foods got to eat at certain times. But you know what? It's Friday, Kayla.
4: It is. So we're going to do whatever the heck we want.
5: Exactly. There's no rules on Friday.
4: No.
0: Friday night.
4: Oh, yeah.
0: And I feel all right. The party's here on the west side.
5: Oh, that sounded so weird because it was your voice and then your voice. That was so trippy.
4: It was like karaoke, which, by the way, I still wasn't able to do over the birthday weekend. We still got to find a place to go for the Sactown sports crew. This is my mission.
5: Yeah?
4: Kyle, you might have to help me out here in rallying up the troops.
5: I might not be the best person for it because I am not as much of the social butterfly as I once was. So I don't know the spots to go.
4: Well, you can help me ring up or, you know,
5: get everyone together, organize,
4: whatever. Yeah. Whatever they do, gather, whatever. Yeah.
5: Yeah. I guess it's just a group chat, you know, but I think our person to go to, we found out, is Brennan. Brennan is the person who will know the spots.
4: So we got, next time he comes in here, we got to be like, this is your mission. Find us a place and we'll find a date.
5: Him and Sean Cunningham.
4: Exactly.
5: They're living it up on the town, you know?
4: Oh yeah. Sean Cunningham surprised me with all of his like music interests. I was like, he's going to be there. Sean has to be there at that night.
5: Oh, sure.
4: Yeah. Cause we might even do a duet.
5: I mean, it can be former KHDK employees, too.
4: For sure.
5: Sean Cunningham worked here like 8 years ago.
4: There you go.
5: So, yeah.
4: Everyone's worked here. I swear, every time you guys bring up a person, then you're like, oh, yeah, and that person worked here, too. I was like, what?
5: Yeah, I'm not as familiar with the whole history. Christopher Lott is the keeper of our history here. And obviously, Jason Ross has been here for 3 decades. But like, you know Dana Jacobson on
4: CBS? I love Dana Jacobson.
5: Yeah, she used to do a show here on the station years ago.
4: Oh, that's awesome.
5: So there's a bunch of people who've been through Sacramento.
4: Well, we are going to shift our focus, doing our work day and night here. You better keep your promise on that.
5: It's up on the screen right here.
4: Right.
5: I mean, I can play it at any point.
4: No. We got to play it in the next segment. Well, we can't because it's 2-minute drill.
5: I mean, we can replace your 2-minute drill music. You know what? We'll get to it.
4: Okay. You surprise me.
5: It's right. I'm not going to flip it all the way around because I might break it. But it's up on the screen whenever we're ready.
4: All right. I had a special request today for Kyle. So we'll get to that.
5: You need the Michael Jackson to get you in the vibe.
4: I do. I absolutely do. Okay. So OTA started up yesterday. Technically, they started up Wednesday for the 49ers, but they were actually on the field doing work yesterday. And some quick notes just to take from that, and then we'll get to a couple of pieces of audio that just probably to note, noteworthy, I should say. So Trent Williams was the only player who has not attended any of the 49ers offseason programs, but Kyle Shanahan said yesterday in his presser that he will be here next week. That's great news considering Fred Warner was possibly going to, or sorry, Trent Williams. Trent Williams, who obviously did the deal and got that all situated, he's looking good to go. He's dealt with injuries, I think, here and there because he's 37 years old at this point. So just good to know, like, yeah, he's not been at anything yet, but he is planning on being there and everything should be good.
5: Yeah, I mean, Trent Williams is just at that age where
4: taking care of that body.
5: Exactly. It's more important that his body is healed and ready to go than it is for him to be out in pads at the early OTAs.
4: Also, Mac Jones did not throw in practice. He had shoulder soreness for Kyle Shanahan. So Mac Jones, I'm sure, will be fine. These are just like things you have to take note of early on in the season, kind of make sure that you're not doing too much with some of these players. Kyle Shanahan also made it clear that the offensive standouts were clearly, I'm going to go back on this. The OTAs were open to the media. I should say the media, some of the media members that were there talked about some of the offensive standouts, wide receiver Jacob Cohen, Jordan Watkins, and running back, the rookie running back, Kalon Black, some of the guys that stood out in day one of OTAs. And then Kyle Shanahan saying that the Australian plan is to leave Wednesday, September 2nd. And then that would put them in Melbourne, Australia on the 4th. That means they would spend a full week in Australia before their season opener against the Rams. So that's crazy. Like spending a whole week in Australia.
5: And then having to come back and readjust your body clock.
4: Exactly. Oh, and also they are going to hold joint practices in the preseason with the Chargers and Titans.
5: Oh, we gotta get Kayla.
4: Well,
5: out
4: that's
5: to
4: what
5: that.
4: I was saying. I'm like, they have a preseason game. I'm wondering if I could get down to that and then bring you guys some stuff from, before the season actually.
5: Yeah,
4: starts.
5: You're gonna show up in your Tennessee jacket.
4: No, I'm not gonna do that. But it would be fun.
5: Be there on the sidelines.
4: Yeah, It would be fun to do. And I've never been down there to that stadium. I've never been to Santa Clara, so I do need to get down there.
5: Yeah, you will sure. Some point this year. Plus, after they get back from Australia, don't they have like 3 or 4 home games in a row?
4: They do.
5: Like right after that?
4: Which is nice for them, and they should. So Nick Bosa spoke yesterday. This is what he said when it came to the rehab process. He does eye a camp return here.
1: I'm pretty far along. I'm out on the field doing a lot of stuff, trying to just take it slow because I tend to push things quicker and... obviously, I got injured pretty early last year, so there's plenty of time for me to really kind of lay the groundwork to be ready for a long season. So, it's going really well, and I plan on being ready.
4: I'm sorry. I covered his brother, who we're going to talk about in a minute, at Ohio State, Joey Bosa. First of all, the two talk the exact same. You can't really tell them apart when they talk. But I don't know how he can, like, keep people interested in terms of anybody. No offense to him, but I'm like, I already almost fell asleep there in 2 seconds.
5: It is like the cadence is so slow.
4: Yeah, it was like, okay. But that's how they both are.
5: Yeah, sure. Yeah. I mean, to each their own. I was listening to it. I was like,
4: it's like, okay, man.
5: Sounds so sleepy.
4: Yeah, no. So speaking of the Bosa brothers, the big talk in the offseason, or one of the big talks in terms of free agency, is can they sign Joey Bosa? Well, yeah, they do have the money to do it, but here's Shanahan if they even have interest in signing Nick's brother, Joey.
6: I love signing good players, but I mean, my kids do Instagram and look at your guys' stuff, so they ask me that all the time, too. I'm not hearing about all that stuff much. I look at our team as kind of, we have our team, and anyone else that we can figure out to bring, especially someone like that, that would be awesome.
4: I don't know. He's like, we kind of have our team in place, but it's like, I don't think they're done quite yet signing guys in terms of free agents. How does this not happen?
5: Okay, so now that we've heard Kyle Shanahan kind of do media stuff, like we played him on Rich Eisen after the draft, mm-hmm. and like when he was before the Super Bowl, I can tell when he goes into coach speak mode, because very coach. He's like, yeah, my kids have Instagram and they see these things that you're posting. I was like,
4: it's like, wait a second.
5: Okay. It doesn't really mean anything, but he's playing both sides because he doesn't want it to come back if Joey Bosa gets signed and him being like, I don't think we need him.
4: I think that Joey's 30 something and he's had his fair share of injuries, but it's not like he's a complete bum. Like he could come in rotation and he still like can produce in situations. So if anything, it'd be a fun thing to have like two brothers together, but to also just have like that depth as well. So
5: he'll probably get signed like right before training camp or in the middle of the season when someone gets hurt.
4: Meanwhile, he, according to Nick Bosa, his brother said he's just enjoying golf right now. Speaking of the sport. So finally, Kyle Shanahan on Brock Purdy's preparation for the upcoming season.
6: Like he always does. I mean, Brock always comes in here not to mess around, not to be complacent in anything. He's always expects us to be hard on him through the tape. He's one of the most fun guys to coach because he's never sensitive and he's very deliberate in everything he does out there.
4: Yeah, you can't be sensitive, especially if you're Mr. Irrelevant, who's worked your way to that point of being a starter. Probably many of the reasons why he is where he is because he's taking criticism from specifically a guy like Kyle Shanahan, who is very particular in the way he wants things, especially from his quarterback. So it's a great trait to have in terms of that, because you just can't be in a position like that, especially if you're Brock. So again, biggest thing for Brock, man, you got to stay healthy. That's the biggest thing for Brock. You got to continue to get better. And the only thing that helps you do that is just to stay on the field.
5: Yeah, that exact point he was talking about. I remember George Kittle, maybe last summer, was talking about Brock Purdy in his rookie year.
4: Yeah.
5: And how, like, Brock came in and he wasn't intimidated. He was open to criticism. He was joshing with the guys. Like, he came in with the idea, I'm going to be the starter type of situation. And that, like, receptive to criticism and not having your feelings be hurt when things don't go your way, that's very useful in that high pressure competitive environment.
4: Now he's got some new weapons to also get acquainted with, and not a bad one in Mike Evans, so that shouldn't do anything but help him. So I'm interested to see how this offseason plays out for all of them, and we'll keep you posted as the Niners continue to work through OTAs. But coming up next, we've got my 2-minute drill. Interesting note now on Rashee Rice. Andy Reid, the head coach of the Kansas City Chiefs, giving him a chance to kind of learn from what happened to him recently. And then Von Miller, do we remember that name? Yeah, he's still in the league. And guess what? He says he's going back to play for a particular team. We'll get to that and much more on the 2-minute drill coming up here on the Matt and Kayla Show, Sacktown Sports.
7: 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Then August 16th, country superstar Kane Brown takes over Ironstone Amphitheater. 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And on October 2nd, rock legends Lynyrd Skynyrd brings the classic to Ironstone Amphitheater. 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
3: For the 2-minute drill, Kayla Anderson has the ball, and she's taking us around the world of football. It's Kayla's 2-minute drill on Matt and Kayla.
4: It is that time. You hear the music. It means it's time to go around the National Football League, as we've got a lot of OTAs happening right now. Still the off season, so yeah, it's a little bit tiresome. We're not really talking about games or anything like that, but it matters. It matters when it comes to the overall season, who's healthy, who's going to play, who's going to get in that extra work. We'll start with this because hopefully he's going to get caught up with some of that work, because he is expected to be, right now at least, the number one wide receiver for the Kansas City Chiefs headed into the season. We're talking about Rashi Rice. He had a bit of an issue with what has happened in the last month or so. So he was ordered to serve 30 days in jail. That was this last week, after testing positive for marijuana. That was in violation of the terms of his probation from a role in his crash 2 years ago where multiple people were injured on a Dallas highway. So there's been like a couple things that have led up to this point. They had started their OTAs this week. Rice is going to be having to get caught up on all of that, but Andy Reid says he's behind him. He hopes he can learn from this situation. He's also dealt with like a cleanup on his knee. So he's just have a lot. He has a lot to focus on, Kyle, because there's a lot on his plate in terms of just being on the field and being that guy for the Kansas City Chiefs.
5: Yeah, I think the quote you have from Andy Reid is that he's going to have a chance to learn from his mistakes. Yeah. And I feel like if you had given Andy Reid some truth serum, the full quote would have been, he's going to have a chance to learn from these mistakes because he only makes $2 million this year. And this is the last year of his contract.
4: Yeah.
5: And he probably won't get re-signed. And they'll move on from this whole Rashi Rice saga after it's said and done. Which, when he came in as a rookie, Mahomes like desperately needed receiver help. And he had the catch that set up the game winner in the Super Bowl against the 49ers. So, you know, he came in at a perfect time for Kansas City and stabilized the receiver room, but torn ACL, the arrest, the suspension for the arrest, now he has another knee procedure and is spending 30 days in jail. I don't believe Kansas City is going to hang on to him much longer after this season.
4: Yeah, it's a hard situation. Like, if you're that serious about the game of football, and I know, like, the mental health part weighs on you in all aspects of everyday life, right? Whether you're a professional athlete or not. And that, to me, like, I hope he's getting the help he needs to, because that is a lot to deal with. And then be like, oh, yeah, now you got to go on the football field. And, it's, you know, you did those things. You have to own up to those things and fix those things. But they're also relying on you. So we'll see how it pans out. Just one of those situations where getting yourself into that kind of trouble is not easy to dig yourself out of either. All right, next up, no retirement plans yet. I'm interested to see how you feel about this one, because I think we brought his name up the other day on the show. So Von Miller, by the way, Super Bowl 50 MVP, Von Miller. Yes, he had a lot of good things that he's done in his career. He says he is for sure playing this season. He's going to play for someone in the 2026 season. He already has lobbied to go to the Denver Broncos. He's already talked to Sean Payton saying, hey, look, I'm 37 years old. I can still play, though. Like, I spent 11 seasons here. Just bring me back for my farewell tour. What do you think? Should they sign Mr. Von Miller?
5: No.
4: Absolutely not.
5: When have these farewell tours ever gone exactly the way anyone intended they would?
4: They haven't at all.
5: Yeah, like, that's why the NFL does ceremonial one-day contracts now. Is because no one does the retirement tours anymore. And look, Von Miller, all-time great Bronco. Gonna have his jersey retired, you know, icon of the organization, first ballot Hall of Famer, all that stuff. But at the same time, like, these retirement tours never, ever work out exactly the way anyone hopes they would. Even in the NBA, like, they sent Chris Paul home in the middle of his retirement tour. Like, the season-long retirement tours, especially for a Broncos team that actually has something to play for next year since they kind of blew it at home in the AFC Championship. Von, you got to go to the Cardinals if you want to do this, Von Miller. You can't be doing this on the Broncos.
4: Dude, the Cardinals are just going to be a whole bunch of, like, I don't even know what that roster will look like. It's just a throwaway year.
5: I guess so.
4: Like, I hate to say that if you're a Cardinals fan, but you have to admit, like, I don't know what is going on over there. And I feel so bad for Jeremiah Love because he has so much, like, I mean, not to prove, but they did pick him number three overall. And it's like, they're going to seriously just be like, here's the ball. Take the ball.
5: Yeah.
4: Like, we don't even know who our quarterback is. Might be Minshew. Might be Brissett.
5: Meanwhile, they're also trying to develop Marvin Harrison Jr., their other top five pick that hasn't panned out.
4: Who wasn't great last year.
5: No, he's had a tough start to his career. Yeah. But also, last year, it was a revolving quarterback room.
4: Yeah, and that's part of it, too. And you got new coaches that are coming in and all that stuff. So, yeah, I don't know. But
5: Von Miller's got to go on the retirement tour somewhere else.
4: Von Miller, it's probably not going to happen when it comes to the Broncos, man. Maybe you'll get picked up somewhere else. Wish you the best. All right, Strouding his stuff. CJ Stroud, the Texans quarterback, says he has done enough to earn a contract extension. But, of course, right now he is focused on the offseason, doing what he needs to do in OTAs. He's been such an interesting story since he entered the league. From everything that happened to the pre-draft process and the IQ, and then that was all mishandled, to him getting drafted before Bryce Young, and then him proving all of his doubters wrong that rookie season, only to fall back and not really be able to get to that point. Again, I think the Texans believe in him, but he's got to show something this year that isn't just an exit early in the playoffs because you turned the ball over so many times and kind of mentally weren't there.
5: It feels like all these teams in the league are kind of scared now to extend their quarterbacks, like the Kyler situation and the Tua situation. I think the Tua one is the big one where people are so scared that they're going to sign this five-year extension and the guy they thought was the guy turns out not to be the guy. Because, like, this were 3 years ago, I feel like CJ Stroud would have gotten the extension like no problem.
4: Yeah,
5: but it's
4: different. But there's also not a lot of quarterbacks that are great that are, you know, around the NFL. And look, he has, to his credit, like, yes, the defense has been really good the past year, 2 years, but he hasn't been to the point where, like, oh, that's the most awful quarterback that we've ever seen. He's compiled a 28 regular season win record. Seven most during that span, 54.9 quarterback ranking, that's 20th, 10,876 passing yards, that ranks ninth amongst quarterbacks, 62 touchdown passes, tied for 14th, 25 interceptions, 12th fewest among quarterbacks who have had at least 30 starts, and he has led the Texans to two AFC South titles, both wild card berths.
5: I guess my kind of thought with the whole thing, and this was the same thing with Purdy when he was getting the extension, is like, what else are you going to do? Are you going to franchise tag him and then sign McCorkle? Like, what other option do you have other than
4: that's
5: extending
4: CJ Stroud? That's
5: what I'm saying.
4: There's not a lot out there, so you almost have to.
5: Yeah. I don't know. With Bryce Young, I get it, because he looked bad at the beginning of his career, and he's gotten progressively better. With CJ Stroud, I'm like, we've seen him be awesome. He was Rookie of the Year. Like, we've seen him be excellent. Yeah. I don't know why you are afraid that that can't come back.
4: Yeah, you got to figure out something there. That's for a fact, because you can't waste that defense. That defense is so good, and they paid a lot of their players in the offseason to keep those players in Houston. All right, coming up in the final hour of the show, we have Curtis Wilkerson. He is with Inside Arkansas. We're going to get back to some draft talk, and he's going to talk to us about Trevon Brazil, also Darius Acuff Jr., of course. Interested to see and hear his perspective. Since he's down there in hog country, he can kind of give us some answers on things that we may have questions about. Feel free, if you want to, text in or put in the YouTube chat some of your questions. We love to always get those answered as well. But that is coming up. Curtis Wilkerson to start the 1 p.m. hour here on the Matt and Kayla Show, Sacktown Sports.
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12: He got me my song I was looking for, because we're working all day and night here on Sactown Sports. That's right. 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
12: One more hour, and we get to start off this hour with our guest. It is Curtis Wilkerson of Inside Arkansas. We are thrilled to be joined by you because we have been talking a lot about Darius Acuff Jr. Welcome to the show, Curtis. How are you doing on this fine Friday?
14: I am doing fantastic. Appreciate you guys having me on. I, too, have been talking a lot about Darius Acuff over the course of the past year, and happy to shed a little bit.

0: more insight on who was one of the better Razorbacks to come through the program in a long, long time.
1: Oh, I bet it was so fun to cover that young man this year. I've been a big fan of him pretty much the entire season. I used to work in SEC country in Tennessee. And so just being able to see a guy like that under Coach Cal has been so fun. But what stood out to you from the get-go from Darius Acuff Jr. when he arrived at the University of Arkansas?
0: Yeah, just a ton of fun to watch. And, you know, when John Calipari came over to Arkansas a couple years ago, it was a little bit late. It was a little bit rushed, and they had a good team. But you could look at him out there and go, you know, it's probably not really a vintage Coach Cal type of team in terms of talent. Right away when we saw Darius Acuff, it was like, okay, there's your vintage John Calipari guard right there. Ultimate competitor. He's a guy who came in and really changed a lot of the narrative about him right out of the gates. You know, a lot of people thought, well, is he just an AAU type of guard? Like, how's it going to translate to high-level basketball? And by the way, he comes in and he takes over the point guard position and becomes one of the better facilitators in the country. He shot under 30% from three in high school, so how's that going to work out? Oh, it was fine. Just 44% on volume from three throughout the course of the season. Just did a little bit of everything for Arkansas. Super competitor. There was no question who the alpha was on that team. And it's kind of impressive when you had a lot of returners. You had a guy like Malik Thomas, who's probably also going to be a first round pick. But it was crunch time and somebody needed to go get a bucket. It was going to be Darius Acuff. He was fabulous to watch in Fayetteville all season long.
1: Yeah, it seemed like it. And just like you said, he's got that alpha dog mentality. And I think for people here, and I'm not going to speak for everyone in terms of fans, but I know a lot of fans know that, you know, when you're picking number seven and you're going to get what could be very well your longtime future point guard, and it's a team like this that's kind of in a way rebuilding, looking for a new identity, he seems to be somebody who could shoulder that, I guess you could see pressure or say pressure a little bit. How do you feel like he'd be able to handle a situation being kind of the guy here in Sacramento?
0: I think he would do a great job with it. He's such a cerebral guy, always serious, always business. It took us until maybe the Sweet 16 to get a smile out of him. He's just he's all basketball and all business all the time. But yeah, he's definitely been a lead by example type of guy out there on the floor with the things that he does, the way that he carries himself. And that was a challenge that John Calipari had for him throughout the course of the season, was to become more vocal, be more of a voice out there on the floor. And he put a lot of work into that. And, you know, he's just kind of a guy who is unflappable under pressure. I remember in the NCAA tournament, they were in the round of 32, really getting pushed by High Point, you know, trying to get a Cinderella situation out of it. And it just became, okay, just give me the ball. Everybody get out of the way. I'll get us a bucket. Don't worry about it. I've got this. And he was really, really special from that standpoint. And he's also got, it's very, he says that he doesn't listen to things, but he's very motivated by what other people have to say about him. You know, for example, a lot of people talk about his defense and everything like that. Well, we're worried about him. Is he going to be able to defend in the league? He didn't defend in college. And what I think a lot of people don't understand is that was almost by design. The one thing about this Arkansas team is they were super thin. And it had a couple injuries. And by the time they got to the NCAA tournament, it's a little unorthodox, but Coach Cal was literally telling those guys, hey, if somebody gets a step on you, you feel like you beat it, you feel like you made a mistake out there, let your guy score, because we're going to go down there and get a bucket on the other end. But what we can't have is foul trouble. So some people kind of thought, maybe he's a little bit lazy. Maybe he's just an offense-only kind of guy that needs to score to get himself going. It really wasn't that. And he's got plenty of defensive capabilities in him for sure.
1: Okay, I love that you said that, because first of all, we all know that that's kind of the one thing fans here at least they're questioning about Acuff, and maybe even why they're looking at somebody like Kingston Flemings or a Keaton Wagler. I've stood by my decision that I'd want Acuff despite the defensive mishaps, and I'm glad you kind of organized some of that out. I also believe with you saying like he kind of is motivated by that kind of stuff. So much so, I know I heard him do an interview at the NBA Combine, and when he came into Arkansas, and tell me if this is correct, he was just like that guy in high school that just shot the ball. Like, that's all he did. Mm-hmm. He didn't really become like that playmaker or assist guy until he came to Arkansas, where Coach Cal was like, you have to be that dude. And what did he do? He did just that. So it makes me feel comfortable with the mentality of this guy that he could also do that, at least in terms of improving his defense.
0: 100%. Yeah, very, very adaptable. And that's a good point. You know, there were games early in the season where he'd score 25 and he'd shoot 60% from the field. And they get into the press conference, and everything Cal says to the media, it's usually a message he's trying to deliver to his guys. And he's saying, okay, well, that's great. He had 4 assists. He should have 10. You know, there's no reason for that. He had 2 turnovers. He should only have 1. And he really took that to heart. And you know, like I said, he wound up leading the SEC in scoring and assists. And I think he would be able to do that defensively. There were some bigger matchups where he really stepped up and I thought played great defensively. A home game against Vanderbilt. Mm-hmm. And I remember going up against Tyler Tanner, who's a tremendous point guard. He's coming back to college next season. And I thought Darius did a great job of locking him up in that game at home. And it was a big catalyst for what Arkansas had in terms of winning that game. I'm happy to see some of the measurements there. You know, a lot of people, he couldn't escape the short king allegations for a while there. And you would think he was 5'9", the way some people were talking about him. But, you know, measured in at 6'2" without shoes, that's good. The long wingspan at 6'7" for a point guard there. And then if you look at him, he's kind of built like an SEC football player, almost strong, physical, upper body. He's an athletic player. He's explosive. There's plenty of the, you know, all the physical traits, the athletic traits of being a good defender are there. And he'll be the first one to tell you. In fact, I think he said it even at the combine. A lot of it is awareness and staying locked in on those possessions, knowing where you need to be, help side, all those little things that you learn the more that you play there. And, you know, if there's a knock on the guy, if there's somebody telling him there's something about his game that's not perfected, he's going to do everything he can to get to that point.
1: Ooh, I love that. Curtis Wilkerson of Inside Arkansas, nice enough to join us today. We're talking a little bit about the upcoming draft. And, of course, Darius Acuff Jr. has been put maybe in a spot where he could come here. We've even heard, you know, Curtis, that he kind of wants to come here. He has a little bit of a connection with Scott Perry, the general manager, who used to coach his dad. In terms of basketball, just within the family and that kind of Detroit mentality, how much do you feel like this guy could just bring in a level of excitement to a city like this that is looking for that? And then also, what do his teammates think about him?
0: Oh, they love him. I know that another Razorback, Trevin Brazil, worked out for Sacramento, I guess, earlier this week.
1: And I'm going to ask about that in a minute.
0: Oh, I can't wait to talk about him. But, you know, he loves it because you throw it up and it's a pinpoint lob and he's going to catch that thing and dunk it. You know, it's a guy who, if he needs to score 30, he can. If he wants to take 25 shots, he can. And frankly, he probably should. But he's able to get everybody involved. He's a good teammate, worked hard, not a selfish bone in his body. And you mentioned that Detroit, that tough, competitive mindset. That's the kind of thing that becomes contagious out there. And when you see a guy that's relentless like that, not afraid to play physical, he's kind of one of those guys that brings all those little intangibles that gets a fan base going. You know, the hustle, the effort. Being a tough guy like that. So he's got a lot of that in him. I think anywhere that he goes is going to be excited to have him. He's a heck of a player.
1: I would ask just if there's anything, you know, when you get to the next level, clearly it's tough as a rookie to adjust right away. When you look at Acuff and his game, or maybe it's something that's, you know, more like the personality or like you said, becoming more vocal, what's the one thing that you feel like will be a little bit of adjustment for him?
0: That's interesting. I would say two things. One, probably, being a little bit more vocal. Mm-hmm. You know, he was a guy, if he never had to set foot in front of a camera and a microphone and talk to media or whoever, he would probably avoid that if he could. That's going to be a big thing for him. He's going to have to get used to it at the next level, get a little bit more comfortable with for sure. And then I would say from a basketball perspective, obviously, you know, defensively and things like that, making adjustments, he already knows that. The one thing offensively is just be a little bit more, efficient and explosive around the rim. Okay. He's such a good three-point shooter. He's got a great mid-range game. And, you know, there was just a couple of times throughout the course of the season. It's also worth noting he had, like, really, really bad turf toe. And wound up having to miss a game towards the end of the season. That's going to impact your explosion. But I think about the game at Florida, and they have that front court that goes, you know, 6'10", 6'10", 6'11", or whatever, with a lot of length in there, struggled a little bit at times. Now, not a big deal. If you go look at his efficiency, it was off the charts. But, the length, the athleticism, the size, it's all going to be just amped up a little bit. And it might be a little bit of an adjustment period there. But, again, he's a strong, physical, athletic kid. He'll be fine.
1: Chris, that was the turf toe that he was dealing with. And that's where he was even like, I'm playing through this, right? That was that whole situation with,
0: it was, yeah.
1: I mean, yeah. Were you guys shocked by any means that he was like just going out there and still continuing to play on something like that?
0: We were absolutely doing the thing of, why is he playing right now? You know, they probably locked up their NCAA tournament spot. Give this dude a couple weeks and let's see what we can do in the tournament. Finally, they did that the last game of the regular season. But yeah, it was crazy. You know, they had that game at Alabama where it went to double overtime. He played 50 minutes, scored 49 points, and it was incredible. And then, you know, they had a fairly quick turnaround. I think it was a Wednesday night game. They played early on a Saturday, and you could just tell from warmups, he was not moving well. The explosiveness wasn't there. The first step wasn't there. And, you know, he had an off game where he goes for like 21 and 7 assists or something. But you could just tell it wasn't quite right. He tried to gut it out. He stopped practicing so he could play in the games. And that became a deal where the shot started being a little bit off. He wasn't getting the normal reps. So finally, he agreed to shut it down a little bit. Actually, before the Florida game, he went into Coach Cal's office and said, dude, not only am I playing, I'm coming back to practice because I'm out of a rhythm right now. So he's a very hard, you know, difficult guy to get off the floor, but he was definitely one who was wearing, you know, the walking boot around when he wasn't out on the court and just kind of toughed it out and gritted it out for the team.
1: Yeah, it's incredible. I mean, I love that mentality, and I know that a lot of fans would like that here in Sacramento. And speaking of Sacramento, you're right. We had some pre-draft workouts happening this week, and on Wednesday, Trevon Brazil was in town, the forward out of Arkansas. First of all, I'd like you to enlighten the audience, because he's had a really interesting journey to kind of be where he's at now in terms of, you know, possibly even sneaking to the end of the first round. But I believe like he was not on Cal's roster. Like when Cal came in, this was Musselman's team, right? And like Cal kept him.
0: Yeah, he was basically the only guy that Cal kept. If you have an opportunity late in the first round, early in the second round, take Trevon Brazil. This dude, and you know, before I started doing what I'm doing now, I worked and was doing some scouting in Missouri. That's where he grew up. And you know, this is a guy who was like 6'4" and just kind of athletic. He was one of those late bloomers. He's grown like 6 to 8 inches between his junior year of high school to where he's at now. And he's come a long way. But yeah, I mean, this is a guy who after his freshman season at Missouri started popping up on draft radars, and the way he took off at Arkansas his first season, there are a lot of people that thought, okay, this guy might be a lottery pick because mm-hmm. he's 6'10", 6'11". He's got a 7'4 wingspan. He's ridiculously athletic. If you just Google Trevon Brazil highlights and see some of the poster dunks he's had, it's unbelievable some of the things that he does. He led the SEC in stocks this year, steals and blocks combined. He can step out and knock down the threes, you know, 35, 37% three-point shooter, brings a lot to the table. He had an ACL tear, and so that kind of derailed things. The next year, he came back, and you could just tell he wasn't quite right. He got shut down for a couple weeks from some swelling and inflammation, so it basically cost him 2 years of his career. Last year, he comes back. He's playing for John Calipari. And it's a new coaching staff. He's adjusting. And you also have Adu Thero on the team at his position who was in the midst of his breakout year. So for the longest, Trevon was playing, you know, 12, 14 minutes a game. He couldn't find a rhythm. Thero gets hurt, and they insert Brazil into the starting lineup. He averages a double-double the rest of the season through the Sweet 16. And then he had a heck of a year this year. He's a lot of fun to watch. He's super athletic. He kind of has all the traits of that modern, you know, stretch four man who can run the floor, knock down threes, block some shots, switchable on the defender. He's really good. He's got an injury history. He's an older guy. But if you're looking for somebody who can kind of plug and play that type of niche role for you right away, you're not going to find too many people that are better than Trevon Brazil. I highly, highly recommend him.
1: Yeah, I mean, this is interesting because clearly he was in town. They've seen something in him. A lot of people here are like, yeah, if they get Acuff, then bring in Brazil. Like, it is funny. Yeah, it's like, we'll have all the hogs over here. We'll have you on the show all the time. But you talked about, you know, his defensive effort as well and just being able to guard, you know, multiple positions. Just in terms of the defensive side, what do you see from him?
0: Yeah, the length is ridiculous. You know, he's had so many deflections. Really, really good about anticipating passing lanes. That led to a lot of his, you know, the in-game windmill dunks and stuff that he would do. He's getting out and he's getting steals. Very, very good weak side shot blocker. I can't tell you how many three-point attempts that he blocked on the perimeter just because that length, it sneaks up on you. The only knock I really have for him, you know, on the defensive standpoint, he's gotten a lot better with his physicality, but, you know, Cal's a guy who doesn't like to double down a lot. So if mm-hmm. he's left on an island against a, you know, a big physical center or whatever, yeah, it could be problematic for him. That's problematic for a lot of guys, but he got so much better at, you know, moving his feet, using his athleticism, letting that length play. He was a big time switchable guy in pick and roll, holds his own against guards out there on the backcourt. He's very, very disruptive on the defensive end of the floor, and it was a big part of what Arkansas did throughout the course of the season, for sure.
1: What was him and Acuff's relationship like?
0: Well, they loved each other. I know Trevin loved him because he kept throwing him those lobs, which was a lot of fun to see. And, yeah, it's definitely one that grew throughout the course of the year. And, you know, I know that Trevin mentioned it. I think I saw in the interviews that he did after the workout with your guys the other day, but pretty much, you know, the Arkansas had four guys who were at the combine, and they were all kind of up there together, hanging out together, eating together, checking on each other. That was one of the cool things about the Razorback team this year. You know, Cal, he's going to get his guys, the McDonald's All-Americans, the five stars. You kind of know the deal, and that can come with a lot of ego sometimes, and, you know, some selfishness and things like that. I've seen it in the past. This group did not have that. It was a selfless bunch. They got along well. The chemistry was really, really strong, and it led them to an SEC tournament championship and another Sweet 16. But it was a really, really good relationship. And Trevin is a little bit similar to Darius from a standpoint of, you know, he's a little bit quiet. He's a little bit reserved. He's not crazy about the microphone stuff, but he's come a long way from that standpoint. But he's one of those guys, once you get to know him and you earn his trust, he'll be your best friend and your most loyal defender.
1: No, absolutely. And with Trevin, too, what I loved in researching him, and we have some people that are fans of him here already. We've got one listener, TC, who has been bringing up his name for, honestly, over the last 2 months or so. But I also love the fact, like, this is a guy that knows how to take care of the basketball. Like, he does not turn it over, really.
0: Mm-hmm. Yeah, no, he truly doesn't. And, you know, for a guy at his position and his size, he tends to have the basketball in his hands quite a bit. And that's an area he's improved on a lot. You know, for the first couple of years of his career, it was throw it up and let me go dunk it, or let's pick and pop and let me shoot a feet set three. But he got a lot more comfortable at attacking closeouts, putting it on the floor. I mean, he had a game this season where he had six assists, so became a lot more comfortable as a passer. If you get a good big man with him, he's really good in high-low action. And, yeah, he's gotten a lot smarter. And some of that's with adding some strength and adding some weight, which he definitely did this season. But not being careless with the basketball, becoming a better decision maker. He really, really made strides from that standpoint as well.
1: Curtis Wilkerson of Inside Arkansas doing a great job bringing some great information here on Darius Acuff Jr. and Trevin Brazil. One more for you. You talked about Coach Cal, and we all know, you know, his history at Kentucky and now what he's doing at Arkansas. And you look at his roster of guards that he has put in the NBA and their success then that they've had at the next level. Can you describe to me, like, how that happens, or, like, what is it that Coach Cal is doing with some of these guards in particular that just really prepares them for the pros?
0: He throws them to the fire. You know, he is not a guy that is, he doesn't hesitate one bit to bring a freshman in there and throw him straight to the wolves. And, you know, one thing that's been interesting about it too is he's also very empowering. He really is a player's coach from the standpoint of he will take the bullets if he has to. He's going to defend his team. He's going to put a lot of trust in his guys. He doesn't recruit rosters, so you don't have guys looking over their shoulder wondering if they're going to get benched. And that's the kind of stuff that over the course of the season instills a lot of confidence in him. But honestly, yeah, I think it just goes back to the work that he did earlier in his career, and you start to build that roster. Well, here's another one and done. You know, here's another number one overall selection, whatever you want to call it. And all these guys understand that. It's like, hey, if you go play for Coach Cal, you're going to be there for a year. You're going to have the ball in your hands. He's going to let you rock. And then you're going to go get drafted. And it's kind of interesting. It's almost like a double-edged sword from a standpoint of covering this team at Arkansas, because he's able to get all of these high-level guys, and you know it. Mm-hmm. The flip side of it is, at a time where a lot of these guys are opting to, you know what, I'll try the draft again next year. I'm going to come back and get $5 million in NIL. You're not going to have that with Coach Cal, because he is going to get you to the draft in a hurry. So as Razorback fans, you know, the folks out there are like, okay, well, we know that we don't want to get too attached, because we're going to have to recycle these guys every single year. But it's absolutely a guard factory under John Calipari.
1: Awesome stuff. Thank you, Curtis Wilkerson of Inside Arkansas. By the way, where can they go to find your work, Curtis?
0: Yeah, 100%. We got a great YouTube channel. We have all our podcasts, our live shows. Inside Arkansas is where you can find it, our website, InsideArkansas.com. Or just give me a follow on X at Kurt Wilkerson _.
1: Awesome. Well, we hope to have you on here in the future if they indeed get one of these spectacular players. Thank you so much for your time and have a great weekend.
0: Absolutely. Thank you, guys. We'll talk soon.
1: Thanks, Curtis. Wow. First of all, what a great guest. I mean, everything that he brought to the table in terms of both of those prospects was really enlightening. Some of the things I hadn't even learned before about a couple of those guys, but especially Brazil. And look, even some of the negative things that he could give some insight into in terms of Darius Acuff and the defense.
2: See, the fact that he didn't even know we were going to talk about Trevon Brazil, and he was like, I got to talk about this guy. Yeah. This guy is special.
1: Like, we'll get to him. We'll get to him.
2: But he was, that does speak volumes when you have the local reporters who, you know, they would like to hype up their guys, but they don't have an incentive to come in here and be like, these are the best players ever.
1: Right.
2: For him to just off the cuff be like, I see what I did there.
1: Oh, there you go, Kyle. You deserve it. The board. No, I liked it.
2: I did too. The board.
1: Oh my God, the board is really picky.
2: Yeah, but just go from off the cuff to talk about him like that. It's pretty cool. So I will give him that.
1: Yeah.
2: That it speaks volumes for a guy that, again, is probably going to be either the 35th or the 45th pick if the Kings are going to take him. But someone they were very much excited to talk about.
1: Yeah, I think that the interesting thing about Acuff and the defense that he spoke to, and we had actually talked about it a little bit, was like just how much defense did they play at Arkansas? And he did go into kind of the expectations for him on defense, which weren't a lot there. Like sometimes that was not how they were set up. And said, look, despite him being 6'2", he's got kind of the mass to him up top, and then the wingspan that he described along with it, he has the intangibles to possibly become a better, way better defender than what we saw at Arkansas. And again, some of these things you work on, you keep getting better at different aspects, like he did, you know, the assists and the playmaker when he got to Arkansas from high school. So I feel even better about Acuff, honestly, now. I know it's not a shoe-in to get him, but I'm still like, he's at the top of my list, hands down.
2: And I understand why we get bogged down in the defense of it all, but let me tell you, if he's a 25-point-per-game scorer,
1: I know
2: Sacramento could really use one of those. They've only had like 3 in the last 2 decades.
1: Yeah, no, absolutely. Great interview. Again, thanks to Curtis Wilkerson of Inside Arkansas. Go check out his stuff. He seems to be very plugged in down there in Hog Country. Well, coming up in this final hour of the Matt and Kayla show, it is the MLB miniseries update. Where is Matt at? I'm actually curious. I can't remember who I have going today. I think it's the Brewers. So we'll see if I'm still in the mix, if Kyle's still in the mix, or if Matt's just going to take home the trophy. And I'm interested in this. We have Kyle's curveball, but I'm just playing today with Kyle. So I don't know what I'm about to get into. That's all coming up next on the Matt and Kayla show here on Sacktown Sports.
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15: Did you try my Colombian tamales? 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
16: But the Mexican tamales wrapped in corn husks are the authentic ones.
15: Mm-hmm. At least we can agree that they taste better with Pepsi.
16: Without a doubt. Can you pass me a straw?
15: You mean a pitillo.
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1: Well, I already had a headache today. This doesn't help.
2: I thought you liked this song.
1: No, I do not like it. It's okay. I'll tolerate it because you played the song I wanted you to play.
2: You wanted to get the little pep in your step?
1: Yeah, I needed my pep in my step. I think it's her voice that gets me just irked. It's like very whiny.
2: I think that's probably what's doing it for a lot of people.
1: Like, I like the lyrics behind it. I mean, of course I'm going to champion
2: your
1: anything
2: chicken
1: that's
2: in
1: talking
2: the front
1: about
2: seat?
1: Friday. It was my chicken in the front seat. I'm sorry. If you listen to that, it says chicken in the front seat.
2: It's kicking, I think.
1: I know. Let me just make up my own lyrics. By the way, we have to do that game again because we started the whole lyrics game with Matt.
2: Oh,
1: we only
2: yeah.
1: did one game of, like, the lyrics, like, what do you think the lyrics are? And I can't even remember
2: the real or fake lyric game.
1: Yeah. And that was actually really fun.
2: It was fun. I think Matt said after the show that was the best segment we had, or the best show we had, something like that.
1: Yeah.
2: So
1: we should
2: bring it back, but that also requires Matt to like stay up until 1 a.m. coming up with song lyrics.
1: I worked so hard on this. I was like, really? And then I thought about it. I was like, I guess to make it a good game, you had to do that. So
2: he put in a lot of effort.
1: He did.
2: I will give him that.
1: He absolutely did.
2: As much effort as I put into the curveballs every Friday, that's not as much as Matt put into the
1: writing up his own lyrics.
2: Yes, I do quiz stuff, and that might take like 30 minutes or 40 minutes to put together. Matt put like 3 hours into it.
1: Exactly. We want to thank all of you guys for tuning in on this Friday. Everybody in the YouTube chat, everybody that's tuned in on the listening side of things. It's been a fun Friday. We've got just a little bit to go here on the Matt and Kayla show, but it's been great working with Kyle for a couple days this week as Matt has enjoyed some time with his kiddo and some time out on the golf course.
2: And some time not with his kiddo.
1: Exactly. We'll all be back together on Monday, but let's get into the MLB miniseries because I am wondering what is going to happen at this time on Monday. Is Matt honestly going to bring this dang trophy out for the sixth time? Because I do not want to see it happen. But where are we at?
2: Okay, so it's out of our control, Kayla. As we mentioned yesterday before we left the show, you had the Tigers. The Angels smoked them yesterday.
1: I know.
2: Really strange result.
17: What an idiot. Oh, what a loser.
2: And then Matt had the White Sox, his White Sox, over the Twins, and they got the win. So now he's 2-1. You're 1-2. I'm also 1-2 because I had the Pirates over the Cubs, and Paul Skeens let me down.
17: What an idiot. Oh, what a loser.
2: So I'm also 1-2, but the good news is I'm pretty much dead at this point, but unless something crazy happens, I've got the Rockies against the Giants tonight because I thought it was funny that the Rockies are playing the Giants and have a better record at the time than the Giants.
1: And they lost the game yesterday.
2: Yes.
1: The Giants did.
2: Giants, I think they got swept last week or earlier in the week, but
1: by the,
2: I think it was the
1: Diamondbacks.
2: Yeah.
1: For the second straight time facing the Diamondbacks, they got swept.
2: Yeah, so I thought it was funny. The two worst teams in baseball are playing each other, so I picked the Rays. Anyways, I'm pretty much dead. There's a chance I could get it, but I'm pretty far back in the run differential. But thanks to your
1: Dodgers
2: 15-6 Dodgers win, you're winning the run differential over Matt.
1: Okay.
2: But we need Matt to lose. He's got the Cubs against the Cardinals tonight.
1: Cubs against the Cardinals, all right.
2: You've got Brewers and Astros.
1: Yeah.
2: You need Matt to lose, you to win, okay. And I think there's like a three
1: runs.
2: Or four run differential. But you've got a cushion, is basically what I'm saying, in the run differential.
1: So I have a you're telling me there's a chance.
2: There's a chance, but it's out of our control. It's in the hands of whoever's pitching for the Cardinals tonight.
1: Okay. Well, we'll see what happens on Monday. If I have to see that trophy presented to him again, I have my backup plan. No, I mean, I'll be keeping score of what's happening.
2: We're going to secretly just be texting each other over the weekend and be like, hey, Matt won. You got to bust
1: gotta
2: out the
1: in
2: big
1: the Emmy.
2: Guns.
1: And then I'm going to do I found some gloves from my time and all the cold places I've been. I've got like a bucket full of hats and like hand warmers and gloves because I've spent some time in some cold weather places in my career. And because I just moved into my own place and have it all sorted out and I'm actually organized, I found these and I'm like, I haven't even used these gloves. I'll bring those in as like the Stanley Cup gloves that you hold the Stanley Cup with. It'll be really fun.
2: I'm all for this. Okay. I'm all for this. It's going to be so funny. Because here's the thing. We do the segment at like 1:30. So it's just going to be a case all show. And he's not going to know what it is.
1: Nope. I'm going to try to hide it so he doesn't ask questions.
2: Honestly, I hate to say this. I hope you lose the miniseries now because I think this is funnier. Like
1: I kind of do too.
2: Like, I hope you win, but I also, because I don't want Matt to win like 4 weeks in a row, but also would be pretty funny to have you secretly bring in your bigger trophy to top his small, tiny trophy that he has in the corner.
1: That's right. We'll work on it, but it is something that we'll look forward to doing on Monday when we're all backed together. Interesting in terms of we had Jake Gaydon on early in the show in the 11 o'clock hour. And again, this is something now that it's been announced that they're officially going for an MLB expansion bid when they do, in fact, decide to expand Major League Baseball, because Rob Manfred is obviously putting it out there that they'd like to expand one team in the East and then one team on more of the West Coast. And so in the mix right now, Sacramento is a kind of a late bloomer in this, but has some really good momentum. Portland's been there for a while, but as Jake Gaydon mentioned on our show, he doesn't know if that's exactly the right fit for that market, if they would support Major League Baseball. And I'm not trying to poo-poo on Oregon or Portland in specifically, but I don't know if it's even, I've never really thought it's the right fit. They had a AAA team there for some years, and that was just never supported. We know what Sacramento has done in terms of supporting the River Cats for a long, long time. I do believe that that means something. And again, baseball is something here that has always been churning out athletes. It's a good place in terms of baseball. It's part of the culture here. I just think it would work better than Portland. And then Salt Lake City, they just have everything going for them in terms of the money and the ownership.
2: Yeah, it's Salt Lake versus Sacramento, it seems like. At least those are the two. I think San Antonio might get into the mix, but I think that's also kind of east. That's not really west. So
1: yeah,
2: it seems like it's Salt Lake or Sacramento, the way most people are talking about it.
1: Yeah, and we'll see how the ownership plays out, too, because there are a couple of possible owners, I should say, that are coming in June 2nd. That was also a note given out by Jake Gaydon today on the show. They're going to come explore, I'm sure. And I'm sure the city of Sacramento and the mayor here and everything is going to try to give them a good pitch in terms of why you'd want to give your money and be a part of this potential franchise, you know, in the future.
2: I sure hope so. I mean, that's the big thing that most run into is trying to find that money from a lead investor, which now in this day and age is like, how many people in the world want to spend $2.5 billion to $4 billion to buy into a baseball team?
1: And that's the thing, like he mentioned, it doesn't have to be anybody like local. You see a lot of these teams now that some of them are even getting international ownership that comes over. There's people, like he mentioned, the Texas interest. There's people from the East Coast maybe that are interested. I think it's just, you know, those owners, and you want to make sure, you know, ownership is ownership. Like, I know there's opinions about that. You want to make sure they're invested in terms of the team as well. But I think for them right now, it's just like, where's the money coming from? So you can't be picky.
2: Well, and there's levels to it, like you just said, which is, it's not necessarily like, is it going to be a well-run ownership or not well-run? It's, will we have a team or will we not have a team at all? And I think some people in that respect will be less picky about who is willing to front the money for the team if it means you get the team at all.
1: Yeah, absolutely. Well, we are going to wrap up the show here on Matt and Kayla when we return, and we're going to do that with the Drive guys. They're coming up next. We'll see what they are getting into to wrap up the full lineup of Sactown Sports. That is coming up next.
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1: All right, we're wrapping up the Matt and Kayla show. We'll all be back together on Monday.
32: Just the Kayla show today, huh?
1: Yeah.
32: Just the Kayla show today.
1: Hey, look, I got through it with the help of all the listeners. I've had a splitting headache all day for some reason.
32: That's
1: yeah.
32: Not good.
1: I don't think these lights in here help necessarily, but
32: maybe we can get some strobe lights.
1: Oh my goodness. That would do me under. I'd be done for after an hour. So much show, you guys, that I forgot in the last segment that we were going to get to Kyle's curveball.
32: That game.
1: Yeah. And so, Whitey Moore agreed to it than Alan did. But they agreed to do a shorter version of Kyle's curveball.
32: It's your show. So what we're doing is up to you. I know Alan has made it clear he's not a big fan of games.
1: Right.
32: But he's a team player.
1: He is a team player, as he's grinding film too, which we can look forward to him breaking down on The Drive Guys here later on today.
32: Yes. He tried to use that as an excuse.
1: Exactly. He's like, I have to grind film. Well, then you can sit there and not say anything.
32: No, I'll play. Okay. Kyle makes you look dumb.
2: That's
1: well, we'll see.
5: It's not one of those games today.
1: He said it's better.
2: Kyle shows he knows more than you game.
5: It's not one of those games. I'll make one of
2: Kyle
5: those next
2: Kyle Flex
5: week.
2: Game. I love a good Kyle Flex game.
1: Oh, my goodness.
5: No, this one's easier. This is we're bringing back a classic because I thought it was going to be just Kayla. So we went with a classic here.
1: Oh, go ahead.
5: We're playing Guess Who.
1: Guess Who? Okay.
5: Yeah.
1: Explain the rules to these two.
5: So I am going to put images of people on the screen, and you're going to ask me yes or no questions to help determine as a group who it is that we are talking about. It's like the game Guess Who.
1: All right.
2: What screen?
5: On the YouTube that you're cheating by looking at right now.
32: We're not supposed to look at it.
2: Oh, well, so you didn't actually make that clear. You said you're going to put the pictures up on the screen.
5: I'm going to put up pictures
2: on
5: of,
2: the screen.
5: Of
1: so
5: people.
1: I took mine off. There's no YouTube
5: yeah,
1: app.
5: Okay. Yeah, just close
1: off.
5: Out of the YouTube.
1: It's off.
5: I know you're grinding film, Alan.
2: Okay. I mean, I'm trying to get this Tyler Nichol film.
1: I'll start us off by saying, is this a male?
5: Yes. Now, why do you ask a yes or no question?
32: Is this person an athlete?
5: Yes.
2: Does this person play basketball?
5: Yes.
1: Does this person have a bald head?
5: No. It would have been a crazy poll if it was.
1: I know.
32: Is this person a forward?
5: No.
2: Is this person in the NBA?
5: Yes.
1: Is this person a point guard?
5: No.
32: Let's see, now he could still be a shooting guard. Is this person currently still playing?
2: Mm-hmm. That's what I was going to ask.
5: Yes.
32: Okay.
2: Is this person on the Spurs?
5: No.
1: Is this person on the Kings?
5: No, because they're still playing in the playoffs.
1: Oh, like I didn't know you said they were in the playoffs. I just thought you said, are they still playing in the league?
5: Oh, well, I interpreted Whitey's question as they're still playing in the
32: right
5: season.
32: Now. Okay. Is this person on the Knicks?
5: No.
32: Aha.
2: Okay, so now we know.
32: Aha. Okay.
2: Is on the Thunder.
32: Forward on the Thunder.
1: Yeah.
2: Does this person have... Does this person have the same name as somebody else on his team?
1: Oh.
5: No.
1: Is this
32: Are
1: person...
32: Are we competing to see who's first?
5: No, you're on a team. You're all on a team.
1: Okay. Is this person Chet Holmgren?
5: No.
2: Well, he's not. It's not Jalen. None of the. Neither of the Jalen's.
1: And he's
2: not Chet.
1: A point guard.
2: Does this person...
32: Skip my turn. Oh, that's all right. Go ahead.
2: No,
32: no, you're obviously outside.
2: No.
32: Go ahead.
2: No, please.
32: No,
2: Whitey, please.
32: Is this person Isaiah Hartenstein?
5: No.
2: Is this person known for borderline dirty fouls?
5: I guess now. They weren't until two games ago, I think.
1: Why am I blanking?
2: Well, it's supposed to be, I thought it was Lu Dort, but two
5: oh,
2: games.
5: Oh, no.
1: No.
2: Two games.
5: I was interpreting it the other way.
1: Wait, now I'm confused.
5: Were they the victim of dirty fouls?
1: Oh. Shai Gilgeous-Alexander.
2: No.
1: Oh, sorry, they were the...
5: Whitey, you want to guess?
32: Is it Caruso?
2: No.
5: No.
1: Oh, my God.
2: No, it's Jared McCain.
1: McCain.
5: You got it.
1: The local Sacramento guy.
5: Yeah. Come on. Because Jared McCain got bumped by...
1: That's right.
32: Oh, yeah.
1: That's right.
5: The Spurs
2: That's right.
32: By Biombo and one of the various lovelies.
1: Well, there you go. There's the game.
2: Well, I think I won that.
32: Yeah, clearly.
1: You guys are on a team. Better? Do you feel better about the game shows?
2: No, but I won. I always feel better when I win.
5: Again, you're on the same team.
2: Yeah, but I helped the most.
1: He did the most.
2: So if it was a pie chart,
1: right?
2: The win is all of ours, but I get a higher percentage.
1: It's a team project.
2: That's right.
1: He's the one that's running it.
32: I don't even disagree with you. I think you won.
1: I know.
32: I know that's not the popular
1: I'm
32: opinion.
1: I'm not disagreeing
32: like,
1: either.
32: Won.
5: You know, all right, I have another person up on the screen. So, who's ready to start?
2: I'm so ready.
32: Kayla's got to start. It's her show.
1: Okay, yeah, is go it ahead, a Kim. Female?
5: No.
1: Come on, Kyle.
32: Narrows it down.
2: Mm-hmm.
32: Is this person a baseball player?
5: No.
2: Is this person a basketball
1: player? Wait, what just happened?
5: Alan's just being stupid.
2: Is this person a basketball player?
5: No.
32: Oh, huh.
1: Is this person an actor?
5: No, not by profession.
32: Is this person an entertainer?
5: Yes.
1: Okay.
32: Is this person a musician?
5: No.
1: Is this person a influencer?
5: Depends on who you ask.
32: Did you say actor already?
1: Yeah.
32: So not an actor?
1: Yeah, not an
32: not a singer?
5: They're an entertainer.
1: Oh, maybe it's a comedian?
32: Could be, but I don't think it is.
5: Depends who you ask.
1: Oh, jeez.
32: What? Is it Kevin Hart?
5: No.
6: Again, this person does not.
32: So that's okay. Oh, that's fine.
2: Well,
32: that's
2: it's just, well, it makes it, more sense.
32: You're trying. You got to go for that sweep.
2: Counterclockwise.
32: Is this, what? Is this person a comedian? It depends who you ask?
5: Yeah, not that's not their main profession. No.
32: Oh, okay. Is I think it's actually, yeah, your turn.
5: Some people think he's funny.
1: Is his main profession an athlete?
5: No.
1: This is weird.
5: Oh, it is weird.
32: Is this person Drewski?
5: No.
1: That's dang, that's a great guess, Whitey.
32: Is this person me?
5: No.
32: Wow.
5: But you're close. But you're really close.
32: You're the only person who would ever ask that.
1: Alan!
5: But you're really close, Alan.
32: Oh, you better be careful. With whatever this goes next.
1: Is this person Matt, George?
5: No.
1: Oh.
32: Does this person work at this station?
5: Yes.
1: Oh.
32: This person, Carmichael Dave.
5: Yeah!
1: What do you want again?
32: Clean Alan. Sweep.
1: Man,
32: you're
1: Alan?
32: Good at this, Alan. I'm so good. I didn't want to play.
1: Look at you. He's even guessing himself.
32: I know. That's got to disqualify you on
2: no,
32: some
2: it
32: level.
2: Doesn't.
1: That was so funny.
5: No, because Alan thought I was making fun of him.
1: Is this person me?
32: Is this person me? It kind of was me.
1: Man,
5: that's what I'm saying. It is you, no. But it's not you.
1: That's right. Good.
5: You're basically the same person. Him and Dave are basically the same
1: well,
5: person.
1: Well, thanks for participating in Guess Who. We appreciate it, guys. But what's coming up on the show today? What's coming up on the drive, guys?
32: Chris Biederman
1: on nice.
32: NBA, pardon me, MLB expansion in Sacramento. And Jerry Reynolds joins us today.
1: Yeah.
32: What a Friday we're going to have.
1: By the way, what did you guys think about just the proposal yesterday and... If you're going to give me a yes or no right now, does it happen?
32: You know, once we left the Sacramento bubble a little bit and I got onto the that interesting place that is social media, it made me think it really depends on how much I think Major League Baseball cares about public perception. Because once you left the bubble, public perception, it was exactly what we talked about. Why would California get another team? They don't care about Northern, Southern. That's how they're looking at it. But maybe Major League Baseball doesn't care about that.
2: He didn't answer your question, did he?
1: Yes or no?
32: I'm going to say no.
2: I'm going to say no to protect myself and the Sacramentans that I love so dearly. And I got to hang out with them yesterday, take selfies. It was just amazing. What an amazing day.
32: Mm-hmm.
2: You guys did an outstanding job.
1: Well,
2: you were
1: back in a hole.
2: Yeah, you were
1: they
2: back in a room.
1: Didn't even know we were there.
2: Well, when I was driving in, I thought, that sounds really clear. Where are they?
1: Oh, really?
2: You know, I mean, they got a new roadcaster. What's going on here? And then I said, oh, they're in a secluded. I had to tell Chris a passcode just to get in. Yeah.
1: I know. I was like, hey, I mean, I don't know if anyone knows we're here, but I mean, I appreciate being here.
2: I had to show my ID just to say what's up to you guys. I mean, it was hardcore.
1: Yeah, we had bodyguards and everything, so. Well, you got them for the next 4 hours. It is Whitey Gleason. It is Alan Stiles. It's The Drive, guys. As for us, we'll see you on Monday. Matt George will be here. We'll see what happens with his golf game. We'll have all the updates. Until then, appreciate y'all. Peace.
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11: Alan, are you going to be able to do the show? We have St. Mary's playing baseball against UCLA in the Los Angeles Regional. I know you're not a big St. Mary's baseball fan. Some bad blood there. You're going to be able to continue and focus on the show.
12: Oh, yeah. I mean, this just starts a weekend of hate watching for me.
11: Really?
12: You know, big hate watching weekend for me starting
11: juicy
12: right here with St. Mary's. And look, it's all love with St. Mary's. You know, you got to love an underdog. But, it makes it a little bit sticky for me when it comes to St. Mary. So I got that.
11: Well, we have Gail's listening, you know. So
12: I know. Shout out. Yeah. You know, what? JR, right? Isn't JR connected to St. Mary's?
11: Among others, yeah.
12: It's win-win for me, Whitey. If St. Mary's wins, it's a cool story. If they lose, I get to say ha-ha.
13: Because I'm a shoo-in.
12: I am.
13: Hate of the year.
11: Bottom line, you thought they might have interest in you, and they apparently didn't. And so that, yeah.
12: Well, they should have.
11: Yeah.
12: They should have.
11: That's on them.
12: What is it, Ramsey? The BPI, whatever it is. But when I was in school, Temple's BPI was higher than St. Mary's. So I got the last laugh. Okay.
11: Sure.
12: But it just proved my point that they should have called me.
11: Right.
12: And I'll let it go one day. You know, I'll let it go. If one of the kiddos wants to go to St. Mary's, I'll say, you're paying your own way, but you can go.
11: Yeah. Hey, whatever fuels you, you know?
12: That's
11: you
12: right.
11: Find that motivation wherever you can find it.
12: That's right. And you have that going on. Then you have Game 7, which I think we both saw Game 7 coming. And I just can't wait. I mean, De'Aaron could stay home. I think we know that now. De'Aaron could stay home.
11: He's hurt. Come on. That's not fair.
12: I don't know. Is he out there? I can't stand when that happens, because that happened in Sacramento with De'Aaron. It was the finger. And
11: yeah,
12: every time he had a bad game, it was, hey, he's not healthy. But then when he had a good game, nobody talked about it. So I don't know what to do with De'Aaron right now. So you have that going on. I told you I'm going to A's Yankees tomorrow. And I decided, you know, Jay's not here. I'm probably going to wear my big Amish shirt with a Giants hat.
11: All right.
12: And I want to see what people say.
11: I'm wearing my A's.
12: I see that.
11: Shirt. You know, A's Yankees brings back a lot of memories. A lot of them not great if you have been pulling for the A's, but what the heck.
12: Yeah. And I don't really have hate watching in that one. I don't mind if either team wins or loses.
11: See, when you said a lot of hate watching, first thing I thought of was, oh, yeah, the Yankees are in town.
12: The Yankees don't really bother me. They really don't. Aaron Judge bothers me. and his fake, I love the Giants. That bothers me.

0: real hate, man. That's like an art form.
1: But, you know, the Yankees as a whole.
2: He's a semi-local guy.
1: Can we stop?
2: From Linden, California.
1: Tell Chris Verlade that. Can we stop with
2: I
1: that?
2: I said semi-local.
1: Then he's the semi-local valley, right? To Sacramento. He's semi. So is Josh Allen. So is Josh.
2: No, he is. I've been through Fireball. Yeah.
1: Then they're both kind of connected. Oh, well, Aaron Judge, you know, Bay Area guy. How? In what world?
2: I didn't say Bay Area.
1: And I know you didn't, but when that whole thing was going on, Bay Area guy. But think about it like this, Whitey. These same situations with the Josh Allens and the Aaron Judges in 2040, those kids that were their age, they won't be Giants fans. They'll be Sacramento Sand Smoke fans. So how about that? How about that?
2: I will say this. I saw an op-ed in the B, I think it was yesterday, at least at sacb.com. And the op-ed was, and I don't even know who wrote it, so I'm not taking shots at that person. The op-ed basically was, oh, Sacramento kind of missed the point because they had the big announcement that they are pursuing an expansion team, but they didn't have the big investor. And I think if what's being said is true, I think whoever said that Sacramento missed the point, actually the person missed the point of the press conference, because it sounds like since we had Sacramento's pitch yesterday, they are hearing from a lot of investors.
1: Yeah.
2: So the point wasn't to disguise or cover over the fact that they don't have an investor. Part of that was to try to generate interest from people who might be investors. And according to reports, it looks like that is working.
1: Right, right. It's not as if they came out and said, we have everything.
2: Yeah.
1: Now, they just, as I talked to some people that were kind of connected to the presentation, they just avoided having that conversation. They didn't bring up, you know, when you are in a job interview, you don't talk about the things that you don't have. Well, I don't have this experience. You just don't bring it up. And if they bring it up, cool. So it's not as if they said, either way, hey, yeah, we have investors, but we're taking calls. It wasn't about that. And if you're looking for something, Whitey, I mean, that was the thing that would have been the cherry on top, but they are by no means behind schedule in finding an investor. If this thing gets further along and they haven't locked down anyone, then we can have, or, you know, an owner whale, whatever you want to call it, then we can have that discussion, but we're not there yet. This was just the very beginning of that situation.
2: I did appreciate that whoever wrote that for the B was trying to be objective or being a little critical, because, you know, there was so much yesterday, rah, rah, rah, and I get that. Mm-hmm. But it's nice to have the other side of it presented a little bit. Even though I think in this case they were wrong, I appreciated that.
1: Right, right. I definitely agree.
2: Get your pom-poms out of my face.
1: Well, I would say this, speaking of, you know, kind of cooling it with the pom-poms, I don't know about you, but I found myself in a black hole. And it's all to try to remain objective, because you can get stuck in not just a Sacramento bubble, whatever your local bubble is. And that's how it felt. Man, nobody else has a chance, right? It's all Sacramento. Look at it's so obvious. Then when I got home and started looking on social media after the show ended, it was a great show. Thanks for all the calls. Let's keep it rolling today. Then I got home and I started looking at all of the posts about it. I saw, you know, the John Boys of the world, the Barstools of the world, all of them posting about the Sacramento bid. So I'm just reading comments, and so many of them, they brought up cities that I don't even know if they're interested or not, Whitey. They're bringing up San Antonio. They're bringing up Charlotte. And I know Charlotte's slightly been mentioned, Orlando, cities like that. And that's not to say that, you know, it's going to go in that direction. The other thing is too, Whitey, as I don't know if teams like to have even numbers or anything like that, but with the A's moving to Vegas, is there a world where they only add one team? I thought about that too. You know, I know Vivek kind of came out and said there's going to be one East, one West, but with the A's going to Vegas, I guess it kind of convolutes things. I was just digging in my mind, do we have confirmation that it will be two?
2: No, we don't have confirmation of anything.
1: Right.
2: We don't have confirmation
1: that they're
2: adding anybody. But
1: it.
2: If they do, they might as well keep it even. I think what they're doing is, I think, like I said yesterday, this is all part of a master plan to eventually make the MLB more regional. You'll have the West and East, but then they'll just call one of them the National League and one the American League.
1: Right.
2: Alan?
1: Right.
2: Yeah.
1: instead of, yeah, we're not going to, no, it's not going away. It's just changing.
2: Right.
1: It's just changing. As like you said, we're watching UCLA, and yesterday I thought they were in the ACC because that's where I think Cal went. They're in the Big Ten.
2: I know.
1: They're
2: I
1: in the Big Ten.
2: I was like, yeah, okay.
1: It's so random. Uh-huh. It's so random. Uh-huh. So, you know, that's definitely something that can happen. And a lot of people just said, why does Sacramento deserve a team? It's the same argument that this started with when other cities that don't have a team that is drivable, right? Why should those teams or those cities not get a team in California? That's the other thing. You know, going to school in Philly, I used to joke because people would say, oh, you're from California? Yeah, I'm from NorCal. I got a buddy in San Diego. Maybe you know him. Well, right. No, I probably don't, you know. And I say that because the public perception is that California is California. They don't care that technically three teams are in Southern California and now only one team is in Northern California. I don't know how Major League Baseball feels about that. And ultimately, that's what matters. But the public perception is California has enough teams. And I understand why they feel like that outside of everything that we heard in yesterday's presentation.
2: It has nothing to do with what any region or city deserves. It has to do with where they can make the most money, period.
1: Right. That's true.
2: Why does California have so many teams? Because there's a lot of people here. Why would California get another team? Because the people that are investing in it and spending money in order to make money feel like they can make the most money by putting another team in California, which we don't know yet.
1: Right. And that's
2: not, oh, they don't deserve another team. It has nothing to do with it.
1: Well, I don't think it does, but I think the idea of another city deserving a team does matter if they think the money that could be made is comparable, right? If they think Salt Lake City can make a decent chunk of change, mm-hmm. because where this is headed, Whitey, is okay, well, there's probably another city on the West Coast that would make more money than Nashville, right? And then you could just say, well, why does Nashville deserve a team? So I hear what you're saying, but I do think there's a level. I don't know that Salt Lake can compete with Sacramento money-wise, but if it is comparable, I could see them saying, well, you know, let's go with Salt Lake. They have everything kind of in order, and money-wise, it's pretty much the same. Mm-hmm. It'd have to be, to your point, it'd have to be, we're going to make so much more money in Sacramento, and maybe that's the case, right? The revenue projection just within the city and the surrounding areas was $1.77 billion. I don't know what Utah cooked up, and that's still just internal. Major League Baseball doesn't really care about that. They care about what they're going to make.
2: Couldn't help but notice that there's a difference in the messaging we're hearing, and I understand why, from Mayor McCarty, who was on again, he was on with Dave today, and your guy, Mr. Broom. Mm-hmm. And look, I get it. Barry Broom can say, as he said, apparently, hey, we've got some people coming in from Texas like next week.
1: Right.
2: He's talking about potential investors. People are coming in. Whereas the mayor, I think, is trying to be more conservative. And I was thinking, well, why is that? And I realized, okay, if you're the mayor and you start saying, we got somebody coming in next week and that doesn't pan out, all of a sudden it's like, this mayor's not getting anything done.
1: Yeah.
2: So for Mr. Broom to point out people are coming in, if that doesn't work out, no one's going to hold that against him.
1: Not him.
2: Yeah.
1: Not
2: right,
1: him.
2: Right.
1: And
2: right.
1: I think it speaks to their plan and everybody having a role. Just like a team would. You know, you talk about what the Spurs and Wemby putting out that hit. Hey, hard fouls. I know you saw him mouth that. That went viral. That's what he said in game five to the Goon Squad. Hey, mm-hmm. hard fouls. Everybody plays their own role, Whitey. Same thing at this station. We have different hosts that do different things. And I think Mr. Broom, he's the hype man.
2: Yeah.
1: He's going to get you riled up. He's going to make you feel.
2: Oh, yeah, you need both.
1: You need both.
2: Good yin and yang.
1: Oh, yeah.
2: Are you sure that's what Wemby said? Because I thought he said, who are you guys? You know, when Biombo and especially to Plumlee, like, who are you?
1: Yeah. Why are you here?
2: Yeah.
1: Why are you here?
2: Are you playing? You're going in the game? But I could have been.
1: Maybe he was introducing himself. Hello.
2: Right. I'm Victor.
1: My name is Victor.
2: You have fun out there. We finally got an answer to the question that a lot of people have been asking and will continue to ask. Do we have that sound, Ramsey? If we don't have it, it's okay. We'll get it in a little bit. But Mayor McCarty was also on with Brody Brazil, and they were talking about the whole Giants thing. Mm-hmm. And basically, It was interesting. The whole interview was interesting because, you know, the mayor obviously has been a fan around here for a long time. He understands the heartache that A's fans are still feeling. And Brody Brazil was right there, ground zero,
1: right,
2: with the A's when they were leaving. So he was, you know, very respectful of, yeah, it's too bad that the A's had to leave. But he basically said, well, we don't know how the Giants feel, but as far as we know, there's nothing that they can really do about it.
1: Yeah.
2: Officially.
1: Yeah. All he confirmed was that the Giants have the territory in the South Bay in the peninsula,
2: yeah,
1: which we all already knew. And I think he made sure to bring that up because that's partly why the A's are no longer here. So we understand that. But when it comes to Sacramento, there is nothing. From what I heard, it sounded as if the Giants can complain and they can hem and haw, but they can't do anything. What they can do is try to convince the other owners and Major League Baseball why it's a bad idea. And I saw people going back and forth yesterday about why it's a good idea. Obviously, the travel, obviously, more money. A team that brings in more money is going to help you, of course. So the Giants are going to have their arguments against it. And, you know, the other part of it is, hey, you get somebody in Sacramento, then you can really shut the door on the Bay Area thing. So,
2: yeah,
1: it's going to be interesting how the Giants maneuver it. They might just take their medicine, to be honest.
2: Yeah, and right now the Giants don't have to do anything.
1: Right.
2: It's like, this is all theoretical.
1: Right.
2: Yeah, but here was Mayor McCarty on with Brody Brazil. Brody asking him, what do the Giants have to say about all this?
3: I mentioned the Giants earlier, and they're interesting as part of this on two different fronts. And we'll talk about the Rivercats' future or not in Sacramento in just a second. But how about the San Francisco Giants, who technically are about 90 miles away and should not have much input or say on whatever else happens in a totally different market like Sacramento. But I do understand this is all Northern California. Wouldn't the Giants oppose any other team coming back in here? Have you had any initial conversations with them? And how do you expect them to take this news that you want to bring a different team to kind of compete with them?
4: Yeah, well, it's competition. It's up to Major League Baseball as well and the Giants. Does Major League Baseball want to seed Northern California and 15 million people and, you know, the hotbed of the global economy to one team? Maybe not. And so we think that's a plus for Sacramento. It's certainly sad the A's left Oakland. You know, I went to games there as a kid, like you, Brody. Yeah. I remember going to Billy Ball when Ricky first came up in the early 80s. And they don't have a team anymore. But now that there's just one team in the Bay Area, I think that opens it up for Sacramento to put our name in there. And now there's an expansion process. So San Francisco does have the rights to the South Bay. They never had, of course, the rights to the East Bay because the A's were there. You know, they're doing just fine. The Giants, you know, are doing just fine in their ticket sales and their revenue. Sure, you know, any restaurant would like to have the market share of everybody in the town.
3: Right.
4: But we think that two teams can coexist. We are different media markets. There's, like I said, there's, I think, 15 million people in the Northern California region. So there's enough to go around. And Sacramento is not right next door to San Francisco like San Jose would be.
2: I even would suggest that Major League Baseball's stance on getting the A's out of Oakland also had to do with their grand vision of getting away from the two-league system. The A's came to the Bay Area when you had an American League and a National League, and they were really separate entities. Mm-hmm. And I think baseball now, they look at it and go, why do we have two teams there? The market has never really supported two teams as well as other two-team markets have. Nothing against Oakland. I wish they were still there. I'm just trying to guess why they're doing what they're doing. And I think baseball decided, yeah, let's get the A's out of there and clear up that market. It's really not big enough. I wonder if they're going to look at the same thing in Chicago at some point. That's been talked about. I know the White Sox are having a good year, but I wouldn't be surprised if in a few years they didn't revisit that and go, let's get the White Sox out of there. We don't need to have two teams there. That was something that made sense when we had two separate leagues that were competing.
1: Right, right. And it's all about, number one, does it make sense? And number two, just because we did something a certain way doesn't mean we have to continue doing that way. And it stinks that, you know, it had to essentially start in the Bay Area with Oakland, but it could, like you said, Whitey, it could continue to snowball. You know, the only argument that I think you have, and it's not really the Giants' argument, is like we said, the Giants could sit. If I'm the Giants, I say, look, a lot of these fans in Sacramento, they're probably going to make their way to the Giants. And if they were maybe on the fence, and if you're an A's fan, I don't know, maybe you just hate baseball moving forward. Maybe you follow them to Vegas. Maybe you just pick up a random team. It could be the expansion team. So you're not losing that much from Sacramento because you never had a team out there and you were all going back to it being a baseball city. It actually could be used against Sacramento. You could say, well, Sacramento's a baseball town, so they're still going to support the Giants and we're still going to get revenue from them. We're not getting any revenue from Salt Lake. We're not getting any revenue really from Portland, mm-hmm. right? So if we move to South Lake or if we move to Salt Lake, Tahoe, that'd be nice.
2: Yeah, yeah,
1: that'd
2: be going there.
1: That'd be real nice. But if we move to Salt Lake, you're truly opening a completely new revenue model and flow. Whereas in Sacramento, I guess the argument is, well, you're going to make more money in Sacramento than in Salt Lake. But either way, you're going to make some money in Sacramento. Whereas you could do the math, Whitey. Are you going to make more in Sacramento by itself? Or are you going to make more in Salt Lake in addition to what you're already making from Sacramento with only one team? So some people are going to have to just say, yeah, I'm going to go to a Giants game. I don't really want to, but I miss baseball. So yeah. I think that, you know, and I just thought of that argument right now. But that's my argument if I'm the Giants or if I'm Salt Lake.
2: Yeah, given the nature of Mr. Bicardi's answer there, it sounds like it's either they do know or it's just assumed that the Giants wouldn't be too happy about it. Yeah, there's nothing that they can do as far as territorially. They can't declare, that's our territory, no team can move there, but they really could throw a wrench in things here if they decided, all right, yeah, you go ahead and pursue that. We don't want you there, and we're going to do everything we can to keep you from moving into Sacramento, putting a team there. We'll just have to wait and see. They could get just fully behind the Salt Lake effort, for example.
1: Right, right.
2: Yeah, it's not like, we're not going to do anything negative about you, but we're going to be 150% behind Salt Lake. So we just have to wait and see.
1: Well, and then
2: that's a potentially big stumbling block.
1: Right. Well, then it just turns into how much power do the Giants have, right? Mm-hmm. You know, going back to voting for student council in middle school. If the Giants, do they have enough power to go to the Reds or go to the Padres and convince them Salt Lake makes more sense?
2: I think our friend Ray Ratto told me, and it might have been on the station within the last year or so, whatever it was, that the Giants are not, they don't have that much sway in the league offices. They're a member club, but I was just kind of assuming, oh, that's an old franchise. They probably got a lot of pull. And Ray said, not necessarily.
1: Yeah. And I don't know how they're viewed as far as the A's thing is concerned anyway. Some people might think, man, y'all wanted to get the A's out of Oakland, so you thought you'd have your own spot. We're not going to let you.
2: But if you were the Giants, wouldn't you say, yeah, we really
1: would? Of course
2: not.
1: I would.
2: Yeah.
1: So. Of course I would. But you know what reminds me when you say that, Whitey? It reminds me of our good friend Jerry Jones. Because Jerry Jones helped a lot of the efforts to get the Raiders to Las Vegas, and he was behind a lot of it. And that's why Allegiant Stadium kind of looks like Jerry World. So the Giants, it doesn't seem like Greg Johnson, they don't have anybody, to Ray Ratto's point. Mm. They don't have anybody that is kind of, and baseball
2: that has
1: in general.
2: That kind of cachet league-wide.
1: Yeah, baseball in general, their owners aren't as outward facing as the NFL and the NBA.
2: Especially now because the organization is an almost total clown show.
1: Right. Nobody wants to show their face. Nobody's trying to show their face. Shout out Hector Borg, demoted.
2: Hmm.
1: And why
2: don't fix it?
1: We looked up the last time this has happened. I don't know if it's exactly the last time, but you found it. Diamondbacks.
2: Last August.
1: Can their
2: well,
1: third base
2: kind
1: coach.
2: Of he was an infield coach. He was coaching third, and they moved him off of coaching third, which he'd never done before. And then you can look it up, and again, there's just some, you know, why would a third base coach get fired? Then you look at the videos. Oh, yeah.
1: Right.
2: Yeah.
1: Reassigned within the organization. Here you go. Hector Borg was reassigned to a role in player development, which is his background. He's very well liked in the organization and has a good reputation within the industry, but third base was a bad fit. They made the decision to go with Wotus after Wednesday's game. That's from Alex Pavlovich.
2: That's a tough gig. Flan was a great third base coach, right? But there's periods where people thought he's got to go. That is a tough gig.
1: Man, is that an underrated tough job in sports?
2: Yes.
1: Because everybody would just say, this is easy.
2: Very rarely do you hear somebody go, man, great send.
1: Right.
2: You know, it's like,
1: right.
2: Oh, that guy hit a shot and, oh, good read. There was a guy on the Giants around 86 named Gordy McKenzie. I looked this up. I couldn't find definitively. My recollection is that the Giants had to move him off
1: of
2: coaching third because, you know, he was sending guys to their doom.
1: To your point, Whitey, we were talking about this earlier this week. Maybe the most thankless job. Someone was talking about coaching being a thankless job. And in general, sure. But I don't know. You got coaches of the year and things like that. And there might be some weird little third base coach of the year award that nobody hears about.
2: Yeah, I don't.
1: But yeah, third base coach might be the most thankless job in sports.
2: First base coach, you don't do anything, but no one expects anything from you. Hey, good job.
1: Right.
2: Hey, two outs. Thanks, coach.
1: If you
2: back.
1: If you know the third base coach's name, he's either been there forever or he's bad.
2: Mm-hmm.
1: It's one of the two.
2: I read somewhere somebody wrote that Hector Borg has Giants fans missing Matt Williams.
1: Anybody. Anybody.
2: Mm-hmm.
1: Yeah, again, going back to, we used to joke about the snake draft with Doug Christie and Scott Perry, was that if he was already within the Giants organization, was that a Buster thing or was that a Tony Vitello thing? I don't know, but all I know
2: I don't know where this guy came from.
1: Whoever,
2: nothing against him.
1: Well, he was in the Giants minor league system.
2: Oh, okay.
1: He's been coaching for years, but most recently he was player development within the Giants minor league system. So I don't know who decided he'd be good at third base.
2: Mm-hmm.
1: I don't know. But what I do know is whether it was Buster or Tony Vitello, Zach Manassian will let you know that it was not him if it was not him.
2: All righty. So the Giants got the Rockies and the A's home to the Bronx Bombers.
1: Let's go. Mm-hmm. I see y'all out there tomorrow.
2: Mm-hmm. You're doing your part.
1: I am. I know I got to buy more. I bought tickets and it's only the two of us going.
2: There you go.
1: Just empty seats.
2: Mm-hmm.
1: Just that's what the mayor said to do.
2: When we come back, the unsung hero of the Western Conference Finals is, find out next on Sacktown Sports.
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1: It's Friday, Alan. Yay! Second best day of the week.
2: Second best.
1: Uh-huh.
2: That's right.
1: To me, Thursday and Friday are kind of almost part of one big super day.
2: Mm-hmm.
1: Kind of like, you know, the Bay Area and Sacramento are supposed to become someday. Just big super region. Thursday and Friday, to me, they're kind of all part of the same thing.
2: I don't know about that comparison, but I hear you on Thursday, Friday.
1: For me, got a guy over there
2: going
1: in for Jay today. Thoughts and prayers with Jay and his family. But you've got Ramsey over there. He's a big Monday guy.
2: Yeah, I don't know. I think maybe he just likes Monday more than other people. There's no way it's number one.
3: Oh, it most definitely is, because Monday's the start of the week, and I'm normally motivated and have energy on Mondays.
2: Okay. I feel that. That's pretty straight to the point.
1: A rare animal right there.
2: Yeah, that's straight to the point.
1: Yeah.
2: Yeah, you know, Sundays are just, I might drop Sunday lower. I really might. It just, I get so much anxiety on Sundays. I might have to drop it. Dropping it under Wednesday doesn't seem right, but
1: I will say this, having done mornings for a long time, Sunday night when you got to get up like really early on Monday, mm-hmm. that's tough sometimes. But now when we, you know, our show's at 2 Sunday mm-hmm. nights, like, yeah, but it's still Sunday.
2: And, right.
1: Well, you probably have things with your kids you got to do really early in the morning.
2: Yeah.
1: But doing an afternoon show allows me anyway, and I have the utmost understanding and sympathy and empathy for anybody that has to get up early Monday, but you kind of ease into the Monday a little bit doing the afternoon shift.
2: Yes.
1: And that's nice.
2: Yes, that is for sure. Now, on the flip side, we can get it because you get home and, you know, well, me personally,
1: mm-hmm.
2: it's diaper time and you got to feed the kiddos and all of that. But ultimately, you know, we're just in a very fortunate situation, Whitey, and every day that we can get closer to the weekend and then flip it over, it's good with me.
1: Mm-hmm.
2: It's good with me. The sun is shining. I don't know, weird weather week with the rain, but it's not supposed, I said, I know it's not going to rain at the game tomorrow because I'll freak out.
1: I don't think it's supposed to rain tonight.
2: It's not, but I, you know, the morning came and
1: yeah.
2: the clouds, I'm thinking, what is going on, man?
1: Mm-hmm. Your guy's at it again, McNunn. Funniest duo in sports radio. I don't care what Whitey says. No, this is a serious show.
2: No,
1: man.
2: This
1: is a serious show.
2: Mac Nunn.
1: We are changing lives with this show.
2: We really are.
1: Yeah.
2: You're driving around.
1: With the information that we're given and the insight
2: mm-hmm.
1: into sports.
2: Yep. I want to know tomorrow, or even tonight, it starts tonight. Some people will be in the building. I won't be in the building until tomorrow. You think Yankees fans going to show up and show out, just pop out of the woodwork? You think it's going to be bad?
1: Yeah, you talk about your strong brands.
2: Mm-hmm.
1: That's a pretty good brand.
2: Tomorrow's the day, or this weekend is the week you find out your coworker or your cousin or your friend that you're not that close with. This is the weekend you find out, oh, you're a Yankees fan?
1: I can't be as anti-Yankee as I used to be because of two people that work here in this building, Frankie and Jay Ross. Two of the very nicer people I have ever met in my whole life, and they're both Yankee fans.
2: Yeah, they're
1: and so it's hard for me to, oh, those Yankee fans. Frankie's pretty cool, and Jay Ross is like the best. So thanks a lot, guys.
2: From what I've gathered, Yankee fans are at their worst in New York, like the bleacher creatures and all that. Yankee fans in the wild or that aren't in New York, they are nowhere near as obnoxious as Cowboy fans that aren't in Dallas.
1: Mm-hmm.
2: I feel like it's flipped with Cowboy fans. Cowboy fans in Dallas, hey, yeah, we kind of stink. It is what it is. Cowboy fans outside of Dallas, this is our year, baby. Never been to Dallas, but this is our year.
1: You know what the Yankees and Cowboys have in common? It's been a while since they've actually done anything.
2: Well, yeah, at least the Yankees got to a World Series.
1: Yeah.
4: Bing bong.
2: Yeah.
1: Uh-huh.
2: And now you got the Knicks trying to take. You'll also find out that you have another coworker that's a Knicks fan.
1: Mm-hmm.
2: That was also probably a Kings fan during Beam T. No, my Nona. My Nona's from New York.
1: Right.
2: My uncle worked a job in New York, and he brought me back a Knicks hat when I was 7.
1: My neighbor's Nona.
2: My step-Nona, who actually, you know, through marriage, she was in New York. Nets fan, but was in New York, so it's close enough.
1: As I've gotten older, I've taken a harsher view of the teams that get there and don't win.
2: Okay.
1: To me, it's like, yeah, it's not that great.
2: Really?
1: It's almost in some ways a negative, and I know that's, well, wait a minute, it's not easy to get to the Super Bowl, World Series, NBA Finals, whatever. But when you get there and you don't win, especially if you get there and you lay an egg, like your defense falls apart against the Dodgers, like, that ain't a good look.
2: No, I mean, you kind of, and that's a LeBron thing because he's been to the finals so many times, but he's got a lot of finals losses. I mean, you know, it's funny how going.
1: I'm opening myself up to some 49er criticism here, and you're not taking advantage.
2: Well, that's because I'm in a good mood.
1: Yeah,
2: but, you know, don't worry. We'll get there.
1: Uh-huh.
2: Right? We're just started the show. I was going to say how it's looked at depending on who you, depending on who you are evaluating. Like Devin Booker, I don't think it's really helped him that much or helped his narrative. Joe Burrow is still eating off that Super Bowl that he lost. And the Niners, they still parade around and yet they sit there, Whitey, with their smug faces. You know, well, our draft board, your draft board hasn't got you anything.
1: Mm-hmm.
2: Besides trips, you know, you get participation. Hey, these are the banners. You were in the Super Bowl.
1: Yeah, I don't think that gets them as far as it used to. I agree. It's still there. Mm-hmm. That kind of that organizational arrogance, but it doesn't carry like it used to. After they won that, you know, the 2019, had a great year. They get to Super Bowl, almost won the Super Bowl. And now, you know, they've been back once since, haven't won. Now it's more like, are you ever going to win one? What are we really so impressed with here?
2: I think that this draft, and we'll see, of course, now, you know, OTA, they look good. They all look good. Ricky Pearsall, Kyle Shanahan was saying, Jacob Cowing, who I've never seen play football.
1: We're going to get Nick's brother in here.
2: Oh, every time, they all look good, Whitey. Then we understand that. But during this draft, not just the Grant Cones of the world, during this draft, felt like the first time a lot of Niners media that's normally just all over the Niners and they can do no wrong, this felt like the first time, all right, guys, can you explain yourself a little bit more? And I say that because this season, I think, is immensely important for that aura, for that swagger that the Niners, not even the players, but just the organization in the front office has. If you don't have a good season this season, and I know they had a good season last season amidst all the injuries, but if they don't get it done or get back to a Super Bowl, whatever it is, I think people are going to say, yeah, we're just not looking at you like that.
1: Hey, Brock looks ripped, huh? Have you seen him at OTAs?
2: We do this every year. Woo! Look at his legs, man. He's jacked.
1: Like tree trunks.
2: Every year we do this.
1: It's impressive.
2: Okay.
1: It's impressive.
2: Nice squats, Brock.
1: Yeah.
2: Nice squats.
1: Unsung hero of the Western Conference Finals to me, it's Mitch Johnson. Mitch Johnson is a heck of a coach. Mitch Johnson is in his first run in the playoffs here. Unflappable. He gets in everybody's grill.
2: Yeah.
1: You watch him, his demeanor, obviously X's and O's wise, they've done a great job. They're losing one of their top assistants. Looks like he's going to take over in Orlando. But I think Mitch Johnson has done a great job just by virtue of the fact that no one ever talks about Mitch Johnson.
2: Yeah, that's a good call. Going back to Hector Bohr,
1: yeah,
2: right? And,
1: yeah.
2: You don't necessarily, and if you do, we'll see. I think it's one of those things. And Joe Mazzulla had to deal with this because the Celtics were really good under Ime Udoka. So then Joe Mazzulla comes in and everybody looks at it and says, well, he was gifted the keys to the castle. I think Steve Kerr, you saw the growth, right? So it wasn't the same way as Joe Mazzulla. And I think that Mitch Johnson is interesting because of obviously the Popovich situation and handing it off to him. But
1: he's a Stanford guy too. He's a smart guy.
2: There you go.
1: Really,
2: but
1: smart guy.
2: Where they were when Popovich was gone is not where they are now. So I think Mitch Johnson will get his credit in due time. But Whitey, I'm glad you brought up the Spurs assistant, Sean Sweeney, taking the job for the Magic. Because
1: is that official yet or is that just...
2: Well, Sean said finalizing 3 hours.
1: Finalizing.
2: He will finish the remainder of the postseason.
1: Pardon me, yeah.
2: But... you know, I'm looking at a Mitch Johnson. I'm looking at the, you know, Mike Brown's a little bit different. We're not going to get into that right now. But, you know, the young coaches, right? And I'm looking at Mitch Johnson. And now I'm looking at Sean Sweeney. And I look around to the coaches that have been, told, we believe in you. We're going to invest in you. And I can't help but thinking, Whitey, I just don't know what Doug Christie can do to keep this job past this upcoming season. I really don't. And I know how it goes this season. Maybe they option, maybe they give him an option, which is weird because a coach is never typically on a lame duck contract.
1: Well, so, the option's there, right? The mutual option is there.
2: After this season. After this season.
1: Yeah.
2: Right. But then he would be a lame duck. So it's almost as if they would never use the option. They would just give him a new contract. That's, I think how it typically goes. And I'm just looking and I'm thinking, with all these coaches walking around and the young guys that you can pick from, the guys that are established that you can pick from, and you know that they have an analytic way of thinking, or, you know, their X's and O's or their defense or this or that. All these guys, and we talk about brands, Whitey. What is Doug's brand outside of he played for the Kings and fans really like him? And I'm not saying that disrespectfully. It's just I'm looking at next season. We got to see what moves are made, but assuming that the Kings sit in that 4-10 to stay out of the relegation sensation, I'm just not sure. I'm not sure that Scott Perry won't be swayed to just see what else is out there.
1: Yeah. By the way, in terms of what you're saying, young coaches, veteran coaches, apparently Coach Van Gundy, Jeff Van Gundy, and Billy Donovan were finalists for this Orlando job.
2: Yeah.
1: And Sean Sweeney just dominated the interviews.
2: See?
1: Yeah. Yeah. But I would think the best case for Coach Christie would be maybe, you know, halfway into next year, it's obvious to everybody that there's some good things going on. Mm-hmm. Maybe at that point they say, all right, we mutually agree we're picking up his option for next year.
2: What you're saying.
1: Maybe partway through next year.
2: Yeah.
1: But it all depends on what Scott Perry really thinks of him. We don't know. Mm-hmm. You know, he said, well, like everything else, I'm evaluating. And I know it's set up. Anybody who follows it knows it's set up in such a way where they could easily move on from him. And you'd have to say, wow, there's a really good chance that that's what they're going to decide to do. But it just depends on things that are just unknowable to us right now.
2: And I think the reason I feel like that is because of what a lot of people complain about. There was no interview process, right? There was nothing coming out of the King. Doug Christie dominated the interview because it didn't happen.
1: Right.
2: It didn't happen.
1: Right.
2: To Omas Isala, when the Grizzlies decided to go there, oh man, you know, they're moving on and taking a new coach. They love his inventiveness offense. With the offense.
1: Yes.
2: And you understood, okay, that's why they're doing it. We don't know why Scott Perry did it outside of reasons that
1: it's
2: we can just
1: point.
2: Guess. And I don't want to sit here and make up any rumors because we don't know. But we do know why other head coach, Jordy, they just love Jordy. He's been around. They give him that extension. All these different guys. So that's why I feel like that with Doug, because they haven't told us why you sit down. You know, why do you were with one of your daughter's dating or whatever. So what do you like about my daughter? Right. Well, you know, she's nice and she's kind. Okay, but what? Give me something real. What do you like about Doug? Well, he's a hard worker. They're all hard workers, Scott. What do you like about him?
1: Mm-hmm.
2: You like the way he dresses? What is it? You like the way he takes care of himself? What is it?
1: Smelling salts?
2: Like the way you like the way he uses smelling salts? We don't know.
1: Mm-hmm.
2: Why
1: I know.
2: Do you? Why are you with my daughter? Why?
1: Mm-hmm. I don't know, Alan. That's a good analogy. When we come back. Is the NIL, is it destroying the second round of the NBA draft? Allen says, this guy is
2: falling. Yes.
1: On the second round, that's next on Sacktown Sports.
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1: You know, especially on a Friday, try to bring some positivity, a little bit of, I don't know, mirth. And it's hard sometimes when you got Mr. Gloomy and Doomy over here. Oh, the NIL. NIL's destroying the second round of the draft. Oh, the coach is going to be let go. Ellen, it's Friday.
2: No, wait, hold on now.
1: Oh, the coach is gone, by the way.
2: No,
1: Mitch Johnson. Hey, Mitch Johnson's doing great. Yeah, you know what that means. Doug Christie's gone. Wait, what?
2: Whitey, I'm just telling you, that's the first thing I thought. It wasn't just Mitch Johnson. It was the hiring from his coaching tree.
1: Yeah.
2: And I just thought there's so many options where Scott Perry has got to just be looking around thinking, maybe not, obviously not this upcoming season, but, you know, I want to see what else is out there. I never got this opportunity, right?
1: Remember, we're trying to have fun today because it's Friday, damn it.
2: We are having fun. We are. You get to pick. We're watching college regional right now, St. Mary's and UCLA. Why do you're happy that you get to go to a top D1 school, right? That's great. But you never got to tour the other schools.
1: Uh-huh.
2: You know, you just, hey, you're probably going to pick this one, so just go.
1: We're in the middle of an analogy again, aren't we?
2: You're probably going to go to UCLA, so just go.
1: All right.
2: It's a nice school. It's a great school.
1: This is about the Kings coaching.
2: But it would be nice.
1: Yeah, okay.
2: It would be nice if I got to tour USC and other schools.
1: Mm-hmm.
2: That's all I'm saying.
1: Yeah. But
2: I'm not.
1: One thing that may work in Coach Christie's favor is I don't think Scott Perry has to be in any hurry. If he's in an evaluation mode, he, you know, it's not like, man, we got to get this thing figured out before this season starts. You know, there's still so many things they're assembling.
2: Yeah. No, I hear you on that. And
1: what's so funny?
2: Well, Chavez on the text line is saying, who was who in that analogy? Was Doug our daughter?
1: I had no, yeah.
2: No,
1: I
2: was, come on, stop
1: the
2: that.
1: The last two analogies have been kind of.
2: No, they've been hot. No, you were asking for them, and I came out hot with both. So don't mess with me like that.
1: Yeah, I didn't even want to go back to that one because, frankly, I thought it was a little creepy.
2: Why?
1: Just the whole Doug Christian, Scott Perry, you know, you're talking to your daughter's boyfriend like, whoa.
2: What are you talking about? 916-339-1140. Was that creepy? It wasn't. See, now I'm trying to keep the vibes great. I'm trying to keep the vibes high.
1: Okay.
2: Well, and everybody's loving my Allen allergies, by the way.
1: Yeah.
2: Okay.
1: I generally love them. Some of them, it takes me longer to figure them out.
2: That's right.
1: Yeah.
2: Well, you know, my favorite villain is the Riddler.
1: Mm-hmm.
2: And sometimes you got to riddle a little.
1: Yeah. Like on the, you know, at night, Sheenie and I will do the Wordle and Strands and what's in the connections and then Allen allergies. Like, what? Did you get this one? What? Which one is it? About the daughter and the coach? Yeah. No, it means that like the coach is like looking at
2: Whitey.
1: The daughter's
2: It was straightforward as can be. It was straightforward as can be. Don't do me like that.
1: Bling. Hey, I got it. 3 points.
2: What is it? Multiple choice?
1: Yes.
2: Okay.
1: And it gets harder and harder.
2: I'm done. I had two in the first hour of the show.
1: Yeah.
2: And if you don't like them, I'm done.
1: Like I said, sometimes they're just too fast for me.
2: I'm done.
1: You have to grant me
2: a
1: little more time
2: to
1: like catch up. I'm still dealing with the one, and then here comes the other one.
2: Well, you gotta stay on your
1: feet.
2: That's
1: on me.
2: You said you were quick on your feet.
1: Well, yeah, there was a time.
2: That's what you said.
1: Why now should we assume that NIL is destroying the second round of the NBA draft?
2: Well, I mean, you have guys that are making the same amount you could make at the bottom of the first, right?
1: We talked about Tunde Yusufu yesterday,
2: yeah,
1: right?
2: Yeah, and Whitey, at first I thought it was I don't know, not fake, but just double-checking. Does that say $6 million to go to St. John's?
1: You literally could not believe it at first.
2: Right, yeah. And it got confirmed by Jonathan Wasserman and others. He decided to go back to school, and I mean, I think it's a great thing to do. I'm just checking here, Whitey. So they said $6 million, and they only even have the first round on the rookie scale. So you look at something like that, and you think, okay, well, you know, if you're going to be making around the same thing in school anyway, and you can come back and then double up and maybe sneak into the first round of a softer draft, why wouldn't you do that? So I think there's a lot to be said here. As this thing continues, and I know there's a lot going on at the Congress level with the NIL and the number of years you can stay in school, but we're not there yet. I don't know when any of that would pass, but in the here and now and where we're at, I think second rounders are going to be extremely less valuable, you know? And I would say now, you look at some of the guys, you go back to Tankathon, we did it as we were leaving the show, and you see Alex Caravan is now in the first round. Mm-hmm. Projected to be a first rounder. He was close. He was right there with the Kings. So other guys, the Malik Thomases of the world, guys like that.
1: No,
2: so,
1: he's in the first round. He's in Sacramento.
2: Yeah. Exactly. So
1: working out.
2: Right. But I mean, I don't know. Now he has to drop to the Kings. Originally, he was right there for him. So I don't know. There's two sides of this. It's going to strengthen, if we're being positive, because it's Friday.
1: Yeah.
2: It's definitely going to strengthen college basketball, which we saw already this past season. But the second round, those things are going to be passed around like Frito-Lay chips.
1: Mm-hmm.
2: That's what it's going to be. And if you ask me now, Whitey, and you have the conversation of, hey, would you give up? And I know it probably wasn't going to be enough. But, hey, would you do the 2 seconds for the fifth pick, right? We roughly had that conversation. Probably wasn't going to be enough, but you never know because it was a strong draft. It's definitely not getting it done now.
1: Right.
2: Not after all the players. I think I read somebody said there were about 10 players that I thought were for sure getting drafted or going to be in the top half of the second round as well, and they all went back to school.
1: I would think this will probably be the most extreme example of that we're going to see for a while.
2: I think you're right. Because of how strong it was.
1: Yeah.
2: And
1: yeah.
2: The perception of how weak 2027 is. And I think that's now, again, to be positive, the Kings are probably going to be looking for a top draft pick again next season. And, you know, whether they get that lucky or, you know, even the second round conversation or if they wanted to trade back in. Yeah. The talent pool in 2027 is going to be much better than, you know, the kid, Tyler Tanner. They said he's probably going to be the best player in college basketball out of Vanderbilt. So guys like that going back to school,
1: mm-hmm.
2: That's going to make next year's draft much, much stronger.
1: Here's a list of the players that were at the Kings practice facility today. Nobody grinds tape like Allen Stiles. Mm-mm. So tell us what you think of these guys, if you would, Allen. Like, got to have them, don't know them, or no thanks.
2: Yeah.
1: Is that fair?
2: Yes.
1: Alex Caravan.
2: Got to have him.
1: A Louisville guard, Ryan Conwell.
2: I don't look at guards.
1: Kentucky guard, Otega Owe.
2: Still don't look at guards.
3: You don't remember Otega Owe, though, against Santa Clara?
2: I hear you. I don't have time to look at guards.
1: Yeah.
2: You know, my tape is like a Tinder profile. Under 6'4", I just don't look.
1: Virginia Tech forward, Toby Lawal.
2: I like him. Crazy athlete. He tested outstandingly well at the combine. But
3: shoot the ball.
2: That brother is a pick and roll, and he can get you some nice dunks, but he's not a shooter.
1: Missouri forward Mark Mitchell.
2: He's a lefty. I showed you in college jump shot. Thanks for playing, Mark, but I don't know about that one.
1: And Vanderbilt forward Tyler Nickel.
2: Need him tomorrow. That tape pops. Don't look at me
1: you
2: like
1: can
2: that,
1: shoot
2: Ramsey.
1: A little bit.
2: That tape is popping.
1: Uh-huh.
2: Oh, my goodness. 6'8". It reminded me of Kevin Herter when he could shoot. It reminded me of Beam Team Kevin Herter. And quicker.
1: I think that's not the only thing he has in common with Kevin Herter.
2: Well, okay, but I'm just saying that style of player, 6'7",
1: uh-huh.
2: Quick off the dribble, okay? And the shot is ridiculous. So him, Alex Caravan, give me one of those guys in the second round, I'm a happy camper.
1: How quick off the dribble? I think that's...
2: Well, no, the shooting. Not the dribble.
1: Oh, yeah,
2: not,
1: yeah.
2: Not
1: okay.
2: To
1: he
2: the
1: said
2: rack.
1: Quick off the dribble.
2: Yeah, yeah, yeah.
1: Okay.
2: To his jump
1: quick
2: shot.
1: Quick release.
2: To his jump shot. But those are the two guys that I like from this group. Toby, I didn't mind, but it just was, I watched 6 minutes of tape, and it was the same pick and roll the whole time.
1: 6 minutes? You watched 6 minutes?
2: I sped it up.
1: Does anybody work harder than you?
2: Nobody. I found out, okay, this is what it is. Hey, babe, you got to change the diapers. I got to grind this film on these second rounders.
1: How now. About that? Are the Kings the biggest lottery reform loser? We'll tell you who says they are and why when we return on this Friday. Sacktown Sports. Remember, we're trying to have fun today because it's Friday, damn it.
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5: 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The Kings will host the Milwaukee Bucks, Brooklyn Nets, and Golden State Warriors in a preseason showcase.

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0: recently releasing some of the UFO files, the tinfoil people are just going absolutely berserk on X.
1: Good.
0: With all these videos of everything you can imagine. There's proof of these UFOs. Who knows? Maybe some of it's real, but they're having a field day.
1: I mean, they're definitely out there.
0: You got Disclosure Day?
1: Oh, yeah. We're going to see that in theaters.
0: Coming out, yeah?
1: Oh, yeah. Very excited to get out there. And, you know, I think the last time I went to the movies was actually by myself. And I believe it might have been last Memorial Day, if I have my dates right. And it was for the Captain America with the
0: I remember you talking about that. Yeah.
1: And you asked me, was that good?
0: Just a couple weeks ago, and you said,
1: it wasn't bad. I don't know why I would watch it again, but it wasn't offensive.
0: Mm-hmm.
1: So I'll put it like that.
0: Are you going to watch Spider-Noir?
1: Probably. I just don't know when. You know, probably, though.
0: I don't think I could pull the trigger on that one.
1: Why?
0: I'm just not sure I want to go that far with the whole Spider-Man thing. I appreciate it. Nicolas Cage, I get it, but I'm just like, we have Nicolas Cage over here.
1: Yeah.
0: Yeah. I just feel like, I'm good.
1: I'm just not really sure what the lore or the backstory is, and I've been too lazy to look it up. Like, that's why I say I'm not a real nerd. I like some nerd-adjacent things, but I don't know. You know, people are juiced up off this.
0: I can go for a little nerd adjacency, but yeah, I'm not full on.
1: You know, I'm like the cousin of a nerd.
0: Okay.
1: You know, you start getting into the...
0: And I know that there is a backstory. Isn't it just like a whole
1: made-up? I have no clue. And I saw your movie, Baby Yoda and the Mandalorian.
0: Not my movie.
1: And they're saying it's the number one movie in America. Is it the only movie out? I mean, I don't know. I just haven't heard.
0: That doesn't mean it's great.
1: No, it does not mean it's the number one.
0: Uh-huh.
1: Right? That does not mean it's a great movie. It doesn't mean that it's not a great movie either.
0: Right.
1: But I saw that. I'm thinking, okay, well, you know, maybe they snuck it out before all the big movies coming out. I know Scary Movie comes out soon. And Obsession, that horror film. I guess horror films are just going crazy. I feel like horror films, they might have crossed over for me. You know, I like The Strangers, and I like scary movies, but some of these that recently came out, like Weapons, I don't know. I haven't been able to dive in that deep. You know, I watch a trailer. I probably watched the trailer for Hereditary maybe 15 times. It's like something we do every single October. My wife and I will watch the trailer for Hereditary and we'll say, is this the year? I don't think so, man.
0: I have a theory. I haven't buttoned it up all the way yet, but my theory is that the scarier times are, whatever period, the better the horror movies out of that period are.
1: Like in real life.
0: Well, the scarier real life is in any period, that period tends to produce really good
1: horror films. That's interesting. Well, right now, they're on fire.
0: Mm-hmm.
1: They are on. We did watch Midsommar. But it was from the makers of Hereditary. And we thought we could maybe do this and then get to Hereditary. And we just never did. But apparently Weapons and Obsession are just insane.
0: I'm sitting out to Spider-Noir and I'm waiting for the new Spider-Man movie in July, I think.
1: Yeah, it's just a lot of spiders.
0: That could be really strange.
1: There's a lot of spiders.
0: Yeah.
1: You know, you don't want to overdo it with the spiders.
0: Right.
1: You know, it's just, you don't want to get spidered out.
0: You don't want to get arachnophobia'd.
1: No. Another good movie from back. I don't know how it translates, but another good movie.
0: But then
1: you still have Spider-Verse, the new Spider-Verse that has to come out at some point. Mm-hmm. So there's a lot of spiders right now.
0: Speaking of scary, Alan, according to your guy, Sam Quinn, CBS Sports, there are winners and there are losers from lottery reform, and he has the Kings as maybe the biggest loser of them all.
1: Look, I know we give Sam Quinn a hard time on this show, but I think he's probably right. It's not him being nice to the Kings. He's just probably right.
0: He says winners, Spurs and Thunder, because they've been stashing picks for years. He's got, maybe you saw this, CBSSports.com. Losers, small market teams. Moving on, he's got winner, Miami Heat, because Pat Riley's anti-tanking stance is going to be rewarded. Losers, the Trailblazers and Grizzlies, because the Dame Lillard and Jaren Jackson Jr. trades don't look as good as they used to. Mm-hmm. The NBA came out and explained why they didn't grandfather in some of those trades, by the way. There's some logic to it, but it's just kind of a potential cascading or domino effect that they didn't want to deal with. More from Sam Quinn, winner, Washington Wizards, because they won the lottery just in time. And then loser, Sacramento Kings. Kings missed a great chance at a top pick this year. Realistically, the Kings are at best several transaction cycles away from being even remotely playoff viable.
1: He's not wrong. He's not wrong. And look, it's to the point where the cut is pretty much healed. It is what it is. I'm grinding film. Mm-hmm. We're moving forward. But he's definitely not wrong. And I do wonder now, as everything is, the dust has settled, if you gave the organization Truth Serum, if they thought any of it was worth it, you know?
0: Yeah, that's the worst thing about lottery reform to me from the Kings standpoint is, you know, you saw a glimmer of hope there. And now that glimmer of hope is kind of lost in just this haze of, well, what exactly is going on now? Sam Quinn says, as for the Kings, things are bleak. They aren't getting one of the four potential franchise changers in this year's draft. The only player on their team who currently projects as a long-term starter is Keegan Murray. We can revisit this. This is what he says. They are frequently among the NBA's worst teams, and now the rules are harsher for the league's worst teams. I suppose, in fairness, the Kings have had 20 years to get their act together without doing so, but that's on management. One of the most passionate fan bases in the NBA now probably roots for the team with the hardest path into contention. Sam Quinn.
1: That's a heater.
0: Way to bring the room down, Sam.
1: Well, look, I think I'm kind of on board with what Sam's saying. And I think how he ends it, Whitey, the path to contention, that's what's interesting, because we've talked about it as, okay, who's going to exit the chat? Who's going to enter the chat? And everybody has something, as far as the assets are concerned, outside of what they own, right? Saying, oh, it's good to own your own picks, but you're going to need those picks, right? And, mm-hmm. and even the escape valves that we talk about, the Kings don't have any. And I think that's what he's talking about. I know draft picks are going to be weird because of the reform, but the Pelicans, they have an escape plan with Trey Murphy and, to a lesser degree, Zion, right? They kind of messed up with the Derrick Queen thing, but they still have Trey Murphy and they can start fresh whenever they want. Any of the other teams that we bring up, they're either in a better position than the Kings in this draft, or they have more picks moving forward, or both, like the Grizzlies. So he's not wrong at all.
0: Mm-hmm. Yeah, the Kings just got caught. They overcommitted, obviously, to that aging roster, and they're paying for that. And I think the price tag, it looks like it's going to end up being even heavier than they could have reasonably anticipated with lottery reform now.
1: Yeah.
0: And you guys are really stuck. Sorry, we're going to change the rules. So, yeah, you know you made a mistake, but now it's going to be even harder to get out of it. So go get them. Good for you.
1: That's what's been floating around. A lot of people are saying, okay, so you got the apron issues, right? If you do draft well, it's hard to draft well now, and you can't make trades because of the money. How are you supposed to build a team?
0: I don't know.
1: How are you supposed to build a team?
0: Yeah. You do have your assets going forward. That's one good thing.
1: Yeah.
0: It's just so hard to get off of the assets right now, though, that are not really helping you. Maybe they have to. I know you always talk about your hybrid rebuild. Maybe that's like the only real path forward in the short term that you're left with.
1: Yeah. You have to find a way to build value back within your assets. Zach LaVine, it is what it is. But it's really about DeMontis Sabonis. You got to go out, try to put that dude in the best position possible.
0: Yes.
1: So that you can hopefully move him and get something back to, like I said, add to some of the asset treasure chest that you have. And it's just a little lighter. The wallet is a little lighter than really every other team, because it's either your future assets or your current assets or both. And the Kings, they do have future assets, but that's kind of it.
0: But did you agree with that, by the way, when he says the only player on the Kings who currently projects as a long-term starter is Keegan Murray? Doesn't Maxime Reyneau project as a long-term starter?
1: I guess, but I can understand why he felt confident, more confident in saying that. I would have just put in, and possibly Maxime Reyneau, mm-hmm. coming off a good rookie season.
0: Yeah.
1: Because as we know, rookie, you know, we went through the list. Hey, that's not a lot. But here's the other thing, Whitey. When you brought up the draft, where you have your own assets, what did you just read to me last week? I just had to show Whitey something.
0: Oh, your guy's up.
1: Yeah, my guy's up. Mm-hmm, right now. Mm-hmm. That's me.
0: You talking about? Oh, there's a guy in UCLA that's a left-handed hitter that Allen is relating to Dean West. Are you referring to the article on ESPN.com about how top five picks don't necessarily pan out?
1: Yes. Yeah. So you're talking about, well, at least you have this. So at least you have the most random of the assets.
0: Yeah, but you do have to get younger players somehow.
1: No, I know, but you only have yours and the Minnesota one in 2030, whatever. That's it.
0: Mm-hmm.
1: That's it. So you don't have a ton of bites at the apple outside of what you just naturally are given.
0: Yeah. Doesn't lottery reform, and this is really nitpicking, but the pick swap now with that you have with the Spurs coming up, isn't it a little better? Because before it's like, well, you knew the Spurs are going to be better than you and you're going to have a worse record. So your pick is going to be more desirable. They're going to swap with you. But now with the lottery being so crazy, it's just a matter of which ping pong balls come up.
1: Yeah.
0: Yeah.
1: That is a positive.
0: Yeah. I mean, there aren't a lot.
1: Right. That is a positive. That could look better. That, you know, it's not as cooked as maybe you initially
0: thought. Maybe they're
1: not
0: going to want to swap picks with you.
1: Right.
0: Yeah. You mentioned, of course, Sabonis and how important it is for the Kings to try to get off of that and maximize their asset there. I think that also applies to even DeAndre Hunter to a lesser extent, but it definitely applies this year.
1: Yep. And once again, you bring him up and I forgot he was on the team.
0: Okay.
1: Every single time.
0: Yeah.
1: You know, but he is he could be somebody where the Hornets or a team like that just says, man, we need somebody that can shoot it, is a little bit bigger. Who's out there? And if he's having a really good season, I could see some playoff contenders going for
0: him. The problem is you have so many of those guys.
1: Mm-hmm.
0: There's a good, 3 to 5 of them, right? Mm-hmm. The veterans that you'd rather move off of. You know you can't trade them all.
1: No.
0: No one's taking all of them.
1: Right.
0: It's just not realistic.
1: Yeah. I mean, that's why, and we haven't talked about DeMar DeRozan in so long, and I've kind of just...
0: I think he's gone. And I know you know the same things I know.
1: Mm-hmm.
0: There's indications that, and I'm not suggesting anything is untoward or he's made any demands, but there have been some indications behind the scenes that there may be a parting of ways there, mutually beneficial.
1: Yeah, he hasn't really. And what's funny is he's done one or two interviews since, but even on the interviews or in the interviews, he hasn't really talked about the Kings that much.
0: Yeah.
1: Right. You know, he's going on these player pods and talking about his career and just life in general and things like that. Nobody is really, he's not talking as if he's getting ready to mount up for another season.
0: He's not the one that said, I love the Kings, our family.
1: Definitely not. Definitely not. You know, and Russ doesn't do a lot of, he doesn't do a lot of interviews and player pods and things like that, but he is the one that we are fairly certain will be returning just based on how he's talking about it.
0: Mm-hmm.
1: But yeah, I think you're spot on with DeAndre, Sabonis.
0: How can we get you to remember that he's on the team? Do we need a sticky note or something?
1: I
0: totally understand.
1: Yeah.
0: Done the same thing.
1: After the draft, I'm just, you know, I'm in second roundville right now. But after the draft, I'll get to it. We just don't even see these guys. I talked about this before. All these player podcasts, and you see Maxime and the Beam Boys around, but the Kings, they just disappear. Even Malik, they just disappear in the offseason. You don't see them anywhere.
0: Mm-hmm.
1: And I don't know if that was always the case with DeAndre Hunter, but he's fitting right in. They just all disappear. That's part of it, too.
0: Mm-hmm. I was asking my wife last night, we're watching the end of the game, you know, game 6, and clearly the Spurs had it wrapped up. And I know we've been around this and around this and around this, but I just asked her, do you think Sacramento is ready for a Mike Brown versus De'Aaron Fox finals?
1: I know who is ready for that. Well, I think there are certain people that are ready for it.
0: Uh-huh.
1: You know, that are...
0: Hater of the Year?
1: Yes.
0: Award?
1: Yeah. People that want to... I already saw, and I can't say it on the air, but somebody was talking about ownership and said, we are one win away from the... I'll just say it like this. Kings ownership is not very smart bull. That's...
0: Yes.
1: It's just starting.
0: I saw that.
1: Yes. And I'm just... Yeah, I'm paraphrasing,
0: uh-huh.
1: But there's going to be a lot of that.
0: Yeah.
1: So I think some people are waiting for it. I think some people, I keep on comparing the Kings to the Giants. A lot of Giants fans want it to burn. They don't want the Giants to get hot because it's already so far gone. They don't want the Giants to get the 70 wins. They want ownership to see how inept this situation is.
0: Part of that is that fan fury where you feel like, I want them to suffer for the pain they've inflicted upon me.
1: Right. It's already done. So we're past sneaking in for a wild card or anything like that. Let's just burn the whole thing down. The same thing I could say about the Kings. We want you to be so embarrassed that you make sure this never happens again.
0: Mm-hmm.
1: That's how they feel. Whitey, the Gales get it done. St. Mary's takes down the number one team.
0: I thought you said your guy was a lock to get
1: in the nation. They rang him up on a ball under his knees. You know, these college umps, they really got to figure it out. But shout out St. Mary's, shout out Moraga, beating UCLA in the UCLA regional. So that's pretty crazy.
0: Stunner.
2: How tall was your guy?
1: 5'9".
2: And they rang him up on a ball below his knees?
1: It was too low.
0: I wasn't going to go there, Ramsey.
1: It was too low.
0: Did it roll up there?
1: Let's get back to the Kings. Don't get me started. Do not get me started.
0: I want to give you three reasons why I am all in on the Spurs in Game 7. Oh, I have a nephew who he's a huge OKC fan.
1: Okay.
0: So it breaks my heart to do this. He's if you ever are at Nightingale in San Francisco, the jazz bar, he's the top bartender there.
1: Oh, you told me about
0: it. Yeah. So, yeah. But he loves OKC Thunder from way back. So I hate to do that to Owen, but I'm pulling for the Spurs for three reasons. One, I think they're healthier, and I know they're not very healthy with De'Aaron Fox having the bad ankle. And also, Dylan Harper has an adductor strain. He played well last night. That's not good. But, you know, right now, it looks like OKC's really hobbling. They really miss A.J. Mitchell. And I don't know about Jalen Williams if he can go. So I don't want a wounded team.
1: Yeah.
0: Well, either way, we're going to get a wounded team. But I think the Spurs are maybe less wounded than OKC. So I'd rather see the healthier team advance. So I'm rooting for the Spurs on that front. Two, the whole Kings thing we were just talking about. Let's just, you know, face it. Just deal with it.
1: Mm-hmm.
0: You know?
1: Yeah.
0: Just there it is. And then maybe there, if there's any lesson to be learned there from ownership here, hopefully they've already learned it, but there's just no avoiding it. It's the reality. So let's just hit it face on and we'll just deal with it.
1: Yeah. And not to fully unpack it because we're not even there yet, but it's almost as if you can put aside some of the realities that we've talked about as far as, well, De'Aaron is playing with Victor Wembanyama. There's one Victor Wembanyama. He wasn't going to have that. All the things that we've said about De'Aaron in Sacramento. I do think that as much as I've said this time and time again, and it's how I feel about the Robin thing or whatever superhero you want to call De'Aaron that isn't Superman or Batman.
0: Mm.
1: But with that being said, we can live in a world where, hey, maybe the Kings wouldn't be in the finals.
0: I was going to say Hawkeye, but Hawkeye can hit the broadside of a bar.
1: Yeah, I don't think it's Hawkeye.
0: Yeah.
1: How about the Flash? That's easy.
0: Yes.
1: You know?
0: Yeah.
1: That's an easy one. And I would say we can live in a world where, hey, he doesn't play with Victor Wembanyama, and there was no way the Kings were going to get a Victor Wembanyama. No. But they could have done things in a certain way to at least make themselves a playoff contender year in and year out. And that's what they did not do. So I've been the one to say that, right? They don't have Wembanyama. They don't have that. It's all true, but there's also a different expectation because of that. And the idea was just you had good enough pieces to be a perennial playoff team. And for some reason, you got in your own way.
0: The third reason why I'm all in on the Spurs, and it's my favorite one, it's just Wemby. I'm not the biggest Wemby fan, but as a basketball fan from way back, I love watching him play because every time it's like I'm just trying to figure out what do we have here?
1: Mm-hmm.
0: It's fascinating.
1: Yeah.
0: He's an incredibly unique talent.
1: Right. And that's what the game is missing.
0: Yeah.
1: You know, we've seen Shea. Everybody complains about the flopping. It is what it is. Let's see. And I know
0: commissioner said that there's no problem with flopping.
1: The commissioner, he doesn't think there are any problems, right? You could come in he could not be a financial advisor. He could not. He would come in. Hey, I got all this debt. You know, what is debt? You could figure it out. Just pay off some things here or there. You're going to be okay.
0: Yeah.
1: Everything
0: is fine.
1: Don't
0: see a problem there. Yeah.
1: I don't see it. Just keep working. You'll be all right. But, you know, the parity has been nice in basketball. And I know there's one, I think for me, Whitey, it's a win-win because you either get the beginning of a, of a possible dynasty, or that hate watching grows for OKC, or you get the alien in the finals.
0: Mm-hmm. Yeah, I just love watching Wembanyama, and I want to see more of him.
1: Yeah.
0: Again, nothing against OKC. I'm not an OKC hater. I'm not fed up with their antics or Lou Dort or Shea, but I would just rather see the San Antonio Spurs.
1: Yeah.
0: And I understand Jalen Williams was just ruled out for Game 7 by ESPN.
1: I think it's better that way.
0: Thank you, Ramsey.
1: Uh-huh. Yeah, and I've said that a couple times now, just the in-and-out thing.
0: You were going to say that because my headphones kept cutting out. Were you? Okay. Did you have that happen?
1: Yes.
0: Yeah.
1: I knew it, though. Because now I can see him because of the new seats. So
0: right.
1: I could tell by his stance that he was.
0: But there you go. That's to my point about the health. OKC is just not healthy, and I want a team that's going to be able to give something closer to their best shot at the Knicks.
1: No, I hear you.
0: So it'll be a better series. I have nothing against the Knicks either.
1: Right. Yeah, and the other side of it
0: I do. There's something about all this. Everyone's so crazy about the Knicks, especially back east, that I kind of resent, Alan.
1: I normally do, which will be tough for me if it's the Spurs, because where does my hate watch end up? But even if it's the Thunder, because the Thunder get on my dang nerves too. So I'm going to be very conflicted. And I don't know, I might be on the side of the Knicks just because I feel as if the Mike Brown argument is a cleaner one than De'Aaron Fox.
0: Yeah. Well, very good chance it'll be OKC.
1: Yeah.
0: You know the term boat racing?
1: Yes, sir.
0: Yeah. You know where that comes from?
1: No.
0: I think it was in England, they used to have races, the rowing in the river, the Thames. And what would happen is the race was really to get to the middle of the river first. Once you got to the middle, the current was stronger and you couldn't be caught. So it's like, oh, I got boat race. Like it's over early.
1: Right.
0: That's the way some of these games have been.
1: I know. And last night was like that with OKC and the Spurs. Hopefully game 7's a good one. I truly don't know who I want to win. I'm very torn on this.
0: Yeah, I'm all in on them Spurs.
1: I know. Mm-hmm. I know you are.
0: I'm just a Texas kid at heart.
1: Hey, you know, I'll see you on the Riverwalk.
0: All right, it is time for Kings fans to jump on the caravan, isn't it? Alan will fill us in. He'll let us know. He's a gatekeeper on how we should feel about these draft prospects, and he's just getting warmed up. Next, Sactown Sports.
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2: Welcome to a Drive Guys Tinfoil Friday, right? 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That's right. Mm-hmm. Thanos Thursday, Tinfoil Friday. We almost got all of them lined up.
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1: Just want to take a moment to shout out Kayla Anderson doing the show by herself today. Not the first time she's done the show by herself, but, you know, set us up for a nice start to our show. And she's by herself because Matt George took another day off for his birthday?
2: Something like that, yeah. And it's so funny.
1: His birthday was last weekend, wasn't it? And didn't he take Wednesday off?
2: Yeah, didn't he start the trifecta of you? Or you started the trifecta of you, him, and then Kayla?
1: Yeah.
2: Was this? I got all this grief. At least I'm open about everything, right? I was open about my birthday month and the celebrations. I didn't know anything about this. You know, it reminds me, like my little sister, for example, there's certain things she just won't tell me that I'll find out. She'll say it to my wife. Yeah. I'll find out things about herself or her life, or my mother will happen to tell me, or my father, just certain things, because she knows how I am, and I'll get on her for certain things. Feels like Matt purposely, you know, left out what was going down. Now, I know he was out on Wednesday, so we really haven't talked to
1: her
2: the guy.
1: Her birthday's after his.
2: Right.
1: How is he still celebrating his birthday?
2: Yeah, I don't know. I mean, I do know because I do the same thing, but yeah, I don't know. And he was out Wednesday, and look, we love, take your time, take your vacation. Let's just be all in the open about what's good, like I am about the days that I take off.
1: Yeah.
2: And my birthday month.
1: Right.
2: So apparently I'm not the only one that has a birthday month.
1: Well, another reason I bring that up, I just wanted to let you know, it just makes me feel better sharing this. Last week, last Friday was my birthday, and Shinya made me ice cream cake out of ice cream sandwiches, and I think tonight is the last night. So my birthday ends tonight, because I think she said last night. It's like, that. One more night.
2: What do you mean?
1: Two more pieces.
2: Okay.
1: Two more pieces left.
2: Two more pieces left.
1: Yeah, well, it's so good.
2: It had a good run.
1: So good.
2: Yeah, it had a good. I do love a good ice cream sandwich.
1: Mm-hmm. Mm-hmm.
2: I think they're pretty underrated.
1: Yeah.
2: I would say.
1: I agree.
2: In the pantheon of ice cream treats.
1: Mm-hmm.
2: Nobody talks about an ice cream sandwich.
1: Right. Right.
2: You should.
1: Yeah. It's really good. Really good. Anyway, then we got the weekend coming up. So what the heck? And this time of year means, of course, the Kings having players in for visits. All teams are having players in for visits. Teams looking at guys they might draft. And is it time, Alan, for Kings fans to jump on the caravan?
2: I would say so, Whitey.
1: He came in today, right?
2: Yeah.
1: It worked out today.
2: You know, I've been very happy with what I've seen from him. I like a winner in the second round. You can go older. You're going to have to go older now with the NIL, as we discussed. But I like his DNA. We saw him so much during the tournament. Obviously, UConn going on that run. But yeah, he's a guy that has benefited from a lot of the players going back to school, because all of a sudden you see him and he is making his way, or at least trying to make his way into that first round. And early on, that's not where he was at. So the Kings are drafting at 34. He was at 33 going to the Nets, maybe at 32. Now they have him at 29. Tankathon does in the first round. So I don't even know if the Kings are going to be able to grab him, but you've seen him. He hit some huge shots during March Madness and on the way to the tournament, and obviously during the tournament, 37.4% from three, and 37.4 exactly that for his career for 151 games. Then he shot it at 37.4 this season. That's the difference, Whitey, as you look at some of these other guys that the Kings had in. Toby Lawal, freak athlete, tested outstanding at the combine, but he shot it at what was it, 25% from three this season. Last season, he shot it at 35.
1: Mm-hmm.
2: So to see Care, and completely different players, but you know Caravan can shoot it.
1: That's I am going to stay off the Caravan for now.
2: Why?
1: Because he's not a very good defender.
2: Oh, and again, I just with have the defense.
1: I have so many guys right now, and I wish him the best, and I know he's a really unique offensive talent. That's one of his projected weaknesses based on how he's played. And I got too many guys like that, especially if I'm bringing in, you know, your guy from Arkansas to play point guard.
2: Righty.
1: How could I have him and Maxime on the floor at the same time with maybe Acuff?
2: You can figure it out. You need shooters. And where you're at second round, they're not going to be perfect in the second round.
1: I need rebounding. I need defense too.
2: He's a winner. Okay.
1: Mm-hmm.
2: He wins.
1: Good luck winning here.
3: I got a question for you, Alan. Mm-hmm. Second rounders. Say you have to replace Precious Achiuwa because for some unfortunate reason the Kings can't bring him back.
2: Right.
3: Would you rather have Alex Caravan from UConn or Zubi Ejiofor from St. John's?
2: It depends on the type of team you're trying to build. Right? I understand what you're saying. Two completely different players. Zubi is that enforcer, and he's going to clean up the glass, and he's going to defend for
1: That's
2: you.
1: That's what I want. But That's you, what they need.
2: You can Thank find you, that, too. You can find that, too. You got two picks. You can find that, too. Whitey,
1: Zubi's
2: at some
1: not
2: point,
1: a great defender, either. But
2: fellas, yeah. At some point, somebody's got to make a three-pointer.
1: Mm-hmm.
2: At some point, the MIDI committee has to be closed. I'm tired of the MIDI committee. I'm tired of watching bricklayers. I'm tired. I got to watch the brick at Oracle Park. Nobody hits it over that. And then I turn on the Kings, and they're making the brick at Oracle Park even bigger, even taller. I can't do it anymore.
1: Watch a team that the last couple of years, especially last year, at times was one of the worst defensive teams I've ever seen.
2: They're also, that's a problem, Whitey. It's not that you're right and I'm wrong, or Ramsey's right and I'm wrong. They have a lot of deficiencies.
1: That's true.
2: They
1: We're
2: do.
1: Both right.
2: So, yeah, me personally, You know how I get down, find some shooting, and he's got a good frame, 6'7". You could figure out the defense. I understand what you're saying, but the more we talk about Maxime Raynaud, and the more I can't pick certain players because of him, it's actually making me upset. And it's actually worrying me. And because if you ask me, oh, would you rather have, you know, a center that can shoot it a little bit but is bad on defense, or a center that can't shoot but is nasty on defense, I'm taking the latter so I can get shooters around the floor.
1: Well, I did say I'm not in a hurry to pick Caravan if I already have Acuff. So if I have Acuff and I have Maxime, I'm already building an identity that I really don't want to build.
2: So you want...
1: So I'm not saying he's terrible. I'm just saying I'm not on the Caravan.
2: So right you want now. Zubi?
1: Well, actually, this is one of the reasons that I'm really leaning more towards Kingston Flemings. He guards people, but I don't know if we're going to see that happen.
2: Yeah, I don't know.
1: And Zubi isn't I think to Ramsey's point, he's not as, his weaknesses aren't as glaring defensively as Caravan's, but he's not a great defender either.
2: Well, okay then. Yeah. Then what are we talking about? Go get our guy.
1: Mm-hmm.
2: Go get our, if he's even there. That's the problem.
1: Well, yeah, he's probably not going to be there.
2: That's the problem, if he's even there. So I liked Caravan a lot.
1: You like Tyler Nickel worked
2: out
1: today.
2: Oh, my goodness.
1: Yeah.
2: That boy can shoot it, can he?
1: Yeah, apparently he can.
2: Quick trigger.
1: Indeed he can.
2: And he's going to go, they have him going to the Nuggets at 49. The Kings have the 45th pick. And, you know, Emmanuel Sharpe already came to town, Houston guy.
1: And he's only 37 years old.
2: He's not even 23.
1: Oh, my mistake.
2: That's a whole second round now, Whitey. That's a whole second round.
1: Projected NBA 3-point percentage for your guy, Tyler Nickel, 40%.
2: Woo-hoo! Give me that.
1: Mm-hmm.
2: Give me that all day. Mm-hmm. Now, let me be very clear, fellas. I like Tyler Nickel if you don't get Caravan at 34. I'm not crazy. You're not taking both of them. You flip-flop. If you can't get Caravan and you go Zubi early, or, you know, more defense, then you take Tyler Nickel later.
1: I'm higher on Tyler Nickel than I am on Caravan.
2: Really?
1: I'm not saying he's going to be a better player, but as far as fit and everything and where I'm drafting, I like a guy who could shoot the basketball 6'7" off guard.
2: I trust me, I do. But I'm just curious. So who would you go with at 34, though? Because I know we talked about Zubi isn't obviously great defensively, but he's much, much better. That's just that's more of his game than Caravan. I mean, there's Terrace Reed, but mm-hmm. I don't think you can have Terrace Reed and Dylan Cardwell. Mm-hmm. I think that's kind of redundant.
1: Mm-hmm.
2: So
1: I'm looking at Baba Miller, and I know he was sick.
2: We didn't get to see him.
1: Yeah.
2: Yeah. Yeah. Didn't get to see him. I like Trayvon.
1: I'm not crazy about Luigi.
2: No.
1: Swigo.
2: I tried again.
1: Yeah.
2: I tried again today. A lot of them said he should stay. Stay in school.
1: Really?
2: And
1: he's not even in school.
2: No, he's not.
1: He's working at the
2: he need to find
1: KK
2: a school.
1: KK Mega Basket.
2: He need to find a school.
1: Yeah.
2: That's what they said. But Trayvon, Brazil.
1: Oh, yeah, I know you like him.
2: No, he's nice, too, at 38. I don't think... They had him in, too, right?
3: Uh-huh. They had Trayvon Brazil in the other day.
2: Yeah.
1: Yeah.
2: Look, obviously, I have a type. I'm just looking for a 6'7" and up small forward, power forward that can shoot it. That's what I'm looking for. Mm-hmm. That's and just get one of them in the second round. It can be any of them, whoever you like the best, and then go get your defender if you got to get a defender.
1: You know, it's not out of the question. Doesn't appear likely, but it's not out of the question that KP slides down to you. Kofi.
2: No way.
1: Ooh.
2: If you get Koa and Tyler Nickel, oh my goodness.
1: What a draft.
2: Welcome to the new rebuild.
1: When you said no way, did you mean I don't want him or there's no way he'll slide?
2: He ain't sliding. He has promises. Clutch said he was promised that he would go in the first round, and there was even a hybrid promise that he would go in the top 20. But if he slips.
1: Wait. A hybrid promise?
2: Well, that's not the term, but
1: it, what does that mean?
2: He was
1: conditional promise or something
2: like that. It was something like
1: if A and B happen, then we will take you.
2: Or? Yeah, because again, everybody
1: hybrid promise.
2: No, everybody was surprised that he stayed, or that he stayed in the draft, mm-hmm. and essentially, here you go. Oh, this is it from my guy, Brett Siegel.
1: Okay,
2: Arizona's Koa Pete is remaining in the NBA draft. The feeling over the last week through workouts is that Pete received a late first round promise.
1: Okay.
2: But his reps at Clutch Sports believe he is still a top 20 pick. That so it wasn't a hybrid. They're saying we think he's going to go top 20.
1: Hmm.
2: Which is interesting.
1: Gotcha.
2: But so Clutch is.
1: In other words, there's no way he'll be there when the Kings pick.
2: That's how I see it. But you never know.
1: Mm-hmm.
2: Maybe that's the big name Dave was talking about.
1: Maybe. A make or break weekend for Allen's Giants. We're back with that and more. Chris Biederman at 4. Jerry Reynolds today at 5. Drive Guys, Sactown Sports.
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5: Happy Friday from the KCRA3 Weather Center. I'm meteorologist Ophelia Young. Enjoy a drier day as skies clear. This afternoon will be partly cloudy with temperatures in the upper 60s. Get the latest forecast on the KCRA3 News and the KCRA3 app.
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6: 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U.S. stocks are trading at rich valuation by historical standards. FactSet shows the S&P 500 at about 21 times forward earnings above its 5- and 10-year averages. The Shiller-Cape ratio is also elevated near 42 versus a long-term average around 17. The Cape ratio compares inflation-adjusted earnings over the past 10 years. So what would justify today's prices? Earnings need to keep delivering. FactSet says the first quarter S&P 500 earnings are running up 28%, with analysts expecting full-year 2026 earnings growth above 22%. In plain English, valuation can work if profits keep rising, margins stay strong, inflation cools, and interest rates don't move sharply higher, and a likely end to hostilities in Iran. But if earnings disappoint, today's higher than normal prices leave little room for error. How might this affect you or your family? Please go to frankontheradio.com to schedule an appointment, watch videos, and receive market updates. 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
1: So we found some common ground on today's participants in the Kings workout, right, Alan? We both like Tyler Nickel. Right?
2: Yes.
1: Okay. Caravan, where I don't like him as much as you do, but...
2: So you don't like Caravan because even though they're the same size, he is more of a forward.
1: I need more out of him, yeah, rebounding-wise and defensively.
2: Okay.
1: Yeah. But like I said, I'm not like, he's terrible, I'm all the way out. I'm just not...
2: Right.
1: I'm just not jumping both feet on the Caravan like you.
2: Yeah.
1: You're up there in front, you're driving, you're trying to drive that thing. All aboard!
2: Yeah, it'll be interesting. You know, I think the way we're saying it is go offense and defense in the second round. You got two picks. I think Baba Miller is more of a defensive guy. You know, he's got a crazy motor. So if you go him, then you can go Tyler Nickel or anybody that you think can add to the shooting. It's just very important for me. Or even if they went with, like I said, Toby Lawal, if they took him later,
1: uh-huh.
2: but they got Caravan earlier, I'd be okay with that. Look, life is about balance. It's not Thanos Thursday, but I just think you can't go two shooters. You can't go two defensive guys.
1: Here's a
2: comment. Even if you go Acuff in the first round.
1: In the chat from a Joseph Rastani, soccer. St. Mary's Gales only pick real baseball players. They don't want no scrubs. St. Mary's with a win today over UCLA. What is that? Where does that come from?
2: He didn't say that.
1: Yeah. St. Mary's Gales only pick real baseball players. They don't want no scrubs. It's right there.
2: Who is this guy?
1: Well, what are the initials there?
2: Who is this? Don't
1: Joseph
2: get blocked.
1: Joseph Rastani?
2: Don't get blocked,
1: JR.
2: Joseph. Yeah.
1: That's your boy.
2: It's not JR.
1: Yeah. St. Mary's guy.
2: JR?
1: Yes.
2: The caller?
1: Yes.
2: JR, who we got to keep the dump button close by? Don't start, JR. I've never seen JR on the...
1: I appreciate the participation.
2: I've never seen him on the chat before. I don't.
1: Mm-hmm.
2: No, I don't. But thanks for being here, JR.
1: I know we're going to talk to Chris Biederman, top of the hour, about what's going on with Sacramento's efforts to land a Major League Baseball team. See what, if anything, has gone down since yesterday. It's a big baseball weekend with the A's hosting the Yankees and your Giants. Make or break weekend for Allen's Giants. Will they take advantage of playing the worst team in the National League, or will they become the worst team in the National League?
2: I don't know where they go next because I thought if this goes south, they make the Hector Borg move after, right?
1: Now they played that card already.
2: They did. They did. And now they're headed to Colorado. And I got to see, this is the launch angle game.
1: Yeah. Opportunity for the bats to get a booming.
2: I need to see Bryce Eldridge every single day.
1: Did you ever play at altitude?
2: No. No, I don't believe so. Mm-hmm. I know obviously it's not altitude, but it was, oh, we're going to Arizona and it's dry out there, you know, or, oh, we're going down south. We're going to Florida. It's going to be humid, but I never did the altitude thing.
3: I played at altitude one time. I played in Reno and it's a different type of feeling.
2: Oh yeah. Well then I did because I played in Reno.
1: Oh, okay.
2: Yeah. Just summer ball though.
1: Yeah.
2: Yeah. But I don't know. If this doesn't go well, this is the start of it. You know, just like in Dark Knight, they expect one of us in the wreckage. That's how it starts. So Hector is off the plane. You're going to look around and start to wonder if this thing doesn't turn around. Here's my thing, Whitey, and I don't know what's happened internally, but me personally, my expectations have changed. I want to get out of here. Somebody said maybe the Giants could get James Tibbs back, who they traded in the Rafi Devers deal and now is with the Dodgers playing really well. If the Dodgers, for some reason, wanted to make a deal and get Luis Arraez, hey, let's get a young outfielder back, something like that. That's kind of where my head is at. I'm pretty much done with the wild card conversation for now. I'm not going to check. There's no reason to check anything like that. If they get hot, we'll see. But as of right now, I want the guys that could net back some type of value. Robbie Ray, I want to see Robbie Ray pitch really well. Tyler Mahle, I don't know.
1: Gotta trade him because he's a free agent, right?
2: You have to.
1: Yeah.
2: But I mean, yeah, but Luis is also only on a 1-year deal.
1: Hmm.
2: So both of those guys, I think I just want them to play really well and move them when it's time to move them.
1: You don't
2: want
1: to sign Arias to an extension?
2: Absolutely not. No, this need to be it for all these guys. And I get it. You are stuck with Devers, I think you'd be able to move at some point, but I don't know how you're going to move Chapman unless you pay down some of the contract.
1: Can you keep your core and maybe move off of some of the veterans that are going to be free agents, bring in younger pieces, mm-hmm. and then run it back with your core next year, make some additions here or there?
2: It's hybrid.
1: Yeah, absolutely.
2: It's the hybrid rebuild.
1: Yeah.
2: I mean, you don't have a choice because we know, you know, they want to buy the Curran Theater and they don't want to spend money. So your options are to spend money and pay down Chapman or Willie's contract to move, to trade them, or include prospects. They can't afford to include prospects. I don't care what level they are. So I think the three amigos are stuck in San Francisco.
1: Mm-hmm.
2: And then from there, I mean, Drew Gilbert, we're just hoping that he turns into something. I think a name that I didn't bring up, Whitey, is maybe you can find, the dude can't stay healthy. He's not, he doesn't have a lot of meat on his bones, but Jung-Hoo Lee would be nice to move off of.
1: Hey, Logan Webb's coming back, right?
2: Logan Webb's coming back tonight.
1: Yeah.
2: Welcome to altitude. So, Jung-Hoo Lee would be a nice piece to move, but there's no way to do it. I think the uncomfortable conversation becomes Casey Schmidt, because you could get a lot of value for Casey Schmidt. And if you're familiar with the Giants, if you're familiar with the Giants farm system, they have a ton of infielders that are on the way up. They're not ready yet. So unless you think, now we're going to go timeline again, feels like we're talking about the Kings. Unless you think Casey Schmidt in his late 20s is going to fit a timeline, maybe he's the one you deal to just get value back and you just say.
1: I don't think they will.
2: I think they'd get killed for it by the fans.
1: Yeah.
2: I do think it's probably the chess move to make because, look, if it was me, I would just pay down Chapman's contract because it's not my money. But if they don't want to do that and they're stuck with the three amigos, you can get a ton of value back from Casey Schmidt. And then you are getting ready for whoever's next in line. But I don't think they'll do that.
1: I also think this is a big, big, big weekend for the A's, besides the obvious. You know, the A's have not been playing well, and here we have the mayor telling everybody, go to the games, go to the games. Attendance has been good.
2: Man.
1: You got to avoid the A's, you know, going down the tubes like last year.
2: They can't do it. I'm 0-1. No, I think I might be 0-2. I think they lost to the White Sox. And
1: maybe you need to stay away.
2: No. But I went as media for the White Sox, so that's different. But as non-media, I went to see the Phillies. I went to see Bryce, and they were hitting some ding dong Donkey Kongs.
1: Yeah.
2: So they're 0-1, and I don't know how the swag is going to be against the Bronx Bombers.
1: Chris Biederman from the B is going to join us. He's done some outstanding reporting since the Sacramento pitch was made official yesterday. So what has happened since then? We'll find out what it all means next on Sacktown Sports.
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1: Of course, we're focused on the upcoming NBA draft, and it's possible that we'll have Mike Brown against De'Aaron Fox in the NBA Finals. We'll know for sure tomorrow night. But this has been such a big baseball week around here. We got the A's and the Yankees tonight. Yesterday, of course, Alan and I were there, along with our next guest, for the Sacramento pitch announcement. And to join us with more on that, he's done some outstanding reporting on that since that event actually happened, from the B, Chris Biederman. Chris, are you ready for the A's and the Yankees?
2: Yeah, I'm on the field right now. We just talked to Mark Kotze, and they're taking infield. And hoping I don't get drilled by a stray ball during this interview. But good to talk to you guys.
3: Wow, a man of the people.
1: We're on the field right now, Chris Biederman.
3: Wow, thank you so much, Chris, for being with us. Chris, what did you think yesterday? I know we were just down the road at Drake's beautiful venue. Good seeing you out there. Chris, did you think yesterday was too pep rally-y, or is that exactly what you expected and what the doctor ordered?
2: Yeah, I mean, it's what I expected. I think, the big thing coming out of it was sort of what wasn't talked about, at least on stage, and that was the lack of, the primary owner, the primary financier, and whoever's going to pay for the $2-plus billion expansion fee. And in many ways, it was, Sacramento's pitch to try to find somebody of that ilk who could be an owner of a Major League Baseball team and want to invest all that money in Sacramento. So it was one of those things where it left a little to be desired from that standpoint, particularly when you look at, what Salt Lake City has and the fact that the Miller family there has already indicated that they're willing to be owners and pay the expansion fees and they already have ballpark plans in place there too. It was Sacramento, throwing their hat in the ring to throw their hat in the ring. And if they can get a real viable owner, then their bid becomes that much more legitimate if they

0: can't, then it, like you said, Alan, it's going to be, it's that yesterday is going to feel like sort of a pep rally that doesn't amount to much.
1: Mm-hmm. Chris Biederman joining us from the infield right now at Sutter Health Park. Chris, I know you wrote about this. I read it today, SacB.com. You looked at Sacramento's bid, compared it a little bit to Portland's and Salt Lake City's. What about Sacramento's plan to this point do you think would worry the competition the most?
0: I would say probably the public-private partnership, which is a good thing to have. The fact that there is a situation where it could be pretty turnkey once you do have an owner in place. You have land, you have infrastructure potentially available in terms of, the money and funding and all of that. So I think all of that, like the setup with the ballpark, where the land is, the fact that, you have Major League Baseball here right now, and there's real data that Major League Baseball can look at and pull from, I think that does give Sacramento somewhat of a leg up. But again, it's all kind of a moot point if they don't find ownership. So I think if Sacramento is able to find ownership within the next 6 months or a year, then I would say they elevate themselves to, Salt Lake City's level in terms of viability. But for now, that's all kind of hypothetical, and their bid is going to fall flat without that ownership piece.
2: Yeah, there were some debates yesterday, Chris, of course, with Sacramento and how it's perceived, the money that was being mentioned, okay, the secured money and the money that the team would generate. A lot of people are saying, well, Charlotte doesn't have a team, and Orlando and San Antonio, and obviously we know about Nashville and, like you said, Salt Lake and Portland. To your knowledge, how much does Sacramento have a leg up on the competition? Because it is in Northern California, and I guess the perceived idea and what they sold us yesterday, basically that Sacramento can make more money for Major League Baseball than a Salt Lake City.
0: Yeah, well, I'm not sure. Like, I think that's kind of the big question. And honestly, I think, like, I keep coming back to the ownership piece of it. It's like, Major League Baseball is an entity that's just 30 rich guys, 30 owners. And expansion is going to be about who do those rich guys want to give a seat at the table for. I don't know that they're necessarily going to be counting every dollar and look at every single bit of market potential and say, this is this team is going to generate this much money more per year than this team would. Let's include them. I think it's kind of like, who do we want to give a seat at this table, and who do we want in our fraternity of ownership? That ultimately, I think, is what it's going to come down to. So I think Sacramento absolutely has a great case. I think in terms of market size and in terms of the interest in baseball here and in terms of what a ballpark could be and where the ballpark would be and the funding for it, I think it all could potentially work. But I don't know that it's going to be so minute in terms of, like, well, the market share, and they could generate this much more money in TV dollars and all that stuff. I just don't know that that's going to be the deciding factor. I think it's going to be those owners, those 30 owners, looking at it and saying, do we want to let whoever this owner is be part of this group? And do we think whatever group of owners that they have is going to be best for the long-term viability of Major League Baseball? I think that's ultimately what's going to come down to. And so I hate to keep harping on it, but that to me is where this whole thing is at, is if they can find that person that Major League Baseball wants to include in their ownership group, I think that's ultimately going to be the most important thing.
1: Mm-hmm. Chris Biederman, Sacramento Bee. Kudos, Chris. You had the story yesterday on Joe Lacob. A lot of us had been assuming that he might be a candidate to be the lead owner here. And as you reported yesterday, he has declined. How significant is the fact that Joe Lacob was approached but declined to become, at least for now, the lead investor?
0: Yeah, I think it's significant. And, what I was told from a couple of different sources was that, his timeline is more immediate than wanting to wait for expansion. And I think it kind of speaks to an obstacle that Sacramento has, is that, any ownership coming in, it's not a guarantee that they're going to get a team. You have somebody committing time and resources to being in the mix. And I don't think that Joe Lacob has an appetite to try to be in the mix. He wants to buy a team that already exists and is playing games right now, not buying into an opportunity to compete with you know, three or four other markets to start a team. So there's an immediacy in you know, Joe Lacob trying to buy the Padres. He wanted a team that already exists, that is playing baseball right now, that he can, you know, insert his management team into in the offseason and hit the ground running next spring. Whereas, you know, anyone buying into an A's or not an A's, a Sacramento expansion bid is going to wait, is going to have to be in the mix for 3 to 5 years. And it might not even come to fruition. So that's kind of the hard part in this, in that because Sacramento is not somewhere like Utah at Salt Lake, as an example, that has billionaires there ready to, you know, pour all their money into a team in that market. Sacramento doesn't have any billionaires. That makes it a little bit tough, because you're saying to a potential investor, like, hey, this might happen. It's not a guarantee. Like, we can put a really compelling case together, but it's not a guarantee that it is going to happen. And so I think that's probably a tough thing to overcome, is that lack of certainty when you're trying to find somebody to invest billions of dollars.
2: Yeah, Chris, as you're bringing this up, it feels a bit premature, right? We leave a lot of big names were in the building yesterday. A lot of suits were out there yesterday. Mm-hmm. And I go on social media, and of course, now we're back. And look, Oakland fans, former A's fans, whatever they call themselves now, they're not innocent. But it feels like we're back to last, or a couple years ago, when everything was announced and you had Oakland going at Sacramento and they're going back and forth with each other. Then you have the mayor talking about the Giants piece when he's with Brody Brazil. It just feels like all this stuff is so early, Chris. And the idea, if you're the Giants, that you're possibly worried about a team in Sacramento, the Giants, are they even sweating anything yet? Like you said, there's so much that has to happen, whether they can do anything or not. Yeah. Are the Giants even thinking about this right now?
0: I'm sure it's on their radar. One thing I do need to find out is what the vote would need to be. Like, I know, you know, when there's a committee that is eventually going to be put together to figure out the expansion piece of all this, there's going to be a vote among all 30 members. I need to know what that ratio is in terms of how many votes an expansion bid needs in order to get it, because I would imagine the Giants are not going to vote in favor of a team coming to Sacramento, just because there are so many Giants fans here and they would view that as impeding on their market. But I don't think anybody in baseball is really giving this too much thought, to be honest, because it's not really real until you have ownership. And, you know, there are a lot of, I've seen a lot of people talking about Vancouver recently. Vancouver, all they did is their city council said, we're going to find an owner. And and it's kind of similar situation to Sacramento. And so, you know, I don't think anybody throughout baseball is giving this too much thought just yet, because there isn't an ownership piece to it that's going to legitimize this thing. And it's not going to feel legitimate until they have that piece.
1: That's Chris Biederman from the Sacramento Bees coming to us from the infield at Sutter Health Park. Do we have any way of knowing how many interested parties there may be in terms of taking the lead? Do we know what, if anything, may have happened since yesterday, Chris?
0: I've heard that there have been Sacramento officials who have said that they've gotten a lot of interest. And I wouldn't expect them to say anything differently, to
1: sure.
0: be honest.
1: Sure.
0: I think it's a scenario where it was very much a pitch to the potential investors yesterday, as it was to make all this public and draw headlines, not only in Sacramento, but all over the country, to let people know, hey, Sacramento's open for business. How successful that's going to be, I think, remains to be seen. I kind of maintain that, like, you know, these billionaires, these potential sports owners and guys who already are sports owners, they already knew what was happening well before yesterday's event. They don't need a press conference at Drake's Barn to know that Sacramento is trying to get an expansion team, particularly when, you know, I know for a fact that Sacramento Mayor Kevin McCarty and other people have been making phone calls to potential owners and you know, people who missed out on buying the Padres including Joe Lacob. Like, they've been making all those calls. So I don't think, you know, there's a potential billionaire who, you know, was checking Twitter yesterday and saw that Sacramento was making this announcement and then, you know, calling up Kevin McCarty or anybody in the greater Sacramento Economic Council. I think it was something to draw eyeballs. And I would imagine that, sure, there are a handful of candidates. How real they are, I don't know. I'm going to try to find out. But I know, you know, the one name that a lot of people talked about was Joe Lacob, and Joe Lacob certainly made a lot of sense. But again, he's not interested because he's looking for something more immediate. And I would imagine the next major league team that goes for sale, Joe Lacob's going to be in that mix again, like he was for the Padres.
2: Chris, I want to take a step back and just kind of take a view of Sacramento. You got Sac State and, you know, those renderings. Chris, there's renderings everywhere. Everywhere
1: renderings,
2: I turn,
1: renderings.
2: There's renderings everywhere. And now you have Sac Republic and what they're building. Did it ever cross your mind, or did you ever have any thoughts that maybe Sacramento is putting too much on their plate? I get it. Baseball would be years from now. But you have any worry that maybe Sacramento is trying to do too much or grow too fast too quickly?
0: Yeah, I mean, look, like, I've written a decent amount about Sacramento State, and, you know, I went to a press event last year at Cal Expo where Luke Wood and Athletic Director Mark Orr are talking about building a football stadium at Cal Expo and turning the grandstands into a football venue there. That obviously didn't happen, and that came about a year after they held a press conference announcing their brand new stadium that was going to be built on campus. Obviously that didn't happen. And then you can go back to 2019 with the whole MLS thing. And I know that was, you know, a different circumstance, and you had the pandemic and you had Ron Burkle pull out. But yeah, it does come to mind that within this town, there is a tendency to create a stir and talk about things that don't necessarily have the money behind it to legitimize it and make it happen. And I'll give Sac Republic some credit because, you know, they did talk for a while about a stadium, but once they got their new ownership, once Wilton Rancheria came in and took over the controlling stake of the team in November 24, you know, they haven't been promising much, but they've been over delivering, right? Like they broke ground on their stadium, and then they said, you know what, we're going to build a 20,000 seat stadium and make ourselves a real viable MLS candidate instead of, you know, telling everybody that they're going to get MLS and then get a stadium. You know, they've done what they can to present themselves, whether it's MLS or the new USL Premier League that is supposedly going to launch in 2028. They have shovels in the ground and they're building the stadium. And it's been less about, I don't want to say wish casting because that's probably too strong of a term, but they have the money, they have shovels in the ground, they're building the stadium, and there's less of a fuss about that than, you know, what we saw yesterday, which was really all a hypothetical scenario and saying, hey, we have the money, we have the public support. We don't have the money. We have the money from, you know, West Sacramento and the infrastructure and all of that stuff, but that's very different than having the money from to pay for an expansion team. So yeah, to your point, it's not lost on me or lost on anyone else who pays close attention to the stuff in Sacramento that for whatever reason, there are some entities in this town that talk a lot about new stadiums and building things before they can actually get it done. So yes, it did cross my mind yesterday. I'm not saying that expansion is impossible in Sacramento. I'm not saying that it's not going to happen. I'm not saying they don't have a compelling case. The only thing I would say is the rubber is going to meet the road once they get actual ownership, and they don't have ownership yet.
1: Well, Chris, before we let you go, I want to give you your due. You probably wouldn't remember this, but not last season, but I think it was the season before in the Kings media room, you and I and some others were having a discussion about, you know, expansion in Sacramento. And I remember saying, I don't think Sacramento could be in the race for a major league team because there are so many other cities that have a head start. And I remember you saying, I think Sacramento would have a really good case. So it looks like you were at least partially right. We'll see. You may end up being totally right about that. So I just wanted to give you a tip of the cap on that. And thanks for your time. And hopefully you were able to avoid any line drives or ground balls on the infield during this conversation.
0: Yeah, I'm right behind third base. And I've kept my eye on it. I'm not fully protected. If there were a right-handed hitter to hook one around the corner of the cage, I would have been in trouble. But I've been fine so far. But I appreciate you guys having me. And not trying to be a wet blanket on all this stuff.
1: Right.
0: I just I've seen all this stuff happen before in this town.
1: Gotcha. Thank you. We'll talk to you soon. We appreciate it.
0: Yeah. See you guys.
2: Thanks, Chris.
1: Woo! Yeah.
2: See, that's why we needed to have Chris on. Great call there. Because I had to purposely tell him, because I'm always bugging him to come on. I've been doing it for years. I said this morning, good morning, Chris. This is from Whitey. He would like to have you on the show.
1: Because
2: I knew we'd get him if I said that. If I said, hey, can you come on?
1: Really?
2: Alan, I've had him on.
1: Yeah.
2: But, you know, I gotta butter him up a little bit. Do some golf. Apparently, he is a stick when it comes to golf, by the way.
1: It doesn't surprise me.
2: Yeah. And so I said, hey, Whitey personally requested you. He said, what time do you need?
1: Oh, that's
2: so terrific. So that flex worked. And again, sometimes, you know, the question or the idea of being positive or negative, it's just realistic. And I think I got caught up in it, Whitey. After talking to Mr. Broom, I didn't get to talk to him. I want to talk to him. I thought, well, when's the game?
1: Yeah.
2: You know, well, where's the swag? Where do we, you know, we're going on Fanatics. What are we doing? And I think we did have to take a step back and, you know, somewhere in between being excited and just also understanding, number one, this is a very long process in general. And number two, you know, I did think that locally we started just collectively, just kind of started to poo-poo on Salt Lake a bit. And I think Chris made a good point. Look, they got cash, and the timing that has been spent to be in this position, as we were talking yesterday, well, if Sacramento comes out of nowhere, wouldn't you be upset? Oh, yeah, they'd be upset. They also probably don't feel like it's going to happen because they've laid such groundwork. And I think us now being new to this idea after seeing this, you thought, well, they just laid out all this stuff. Why would Major League Baseball pick Salt Lake City?
1: Mm-hmm.
2: There are a lot of reasons they would.
1: Yeah, yeah. You mentioned the renderings, and I said yesterday, that's one thing I really wanted to see, or actually 2 days ago. But I have a question about it. The rendering of the new ballpark, why is it such a wide view? You know, it's like the whole, I don't know, maybe whoever put that together is trying to highlight what the whole district would look like.
2: Mm-hmm.
1: But it's a ballpark, but also it's like the whole, it's a river. And as I said yesterday, it's kind of like a Monet impressionism. It's kind of blurry, which obviously it's an intentional style thing. But I wanted to see the ballpark, more details on the ballpark. Alan.
2: Yeah, it is. I think that's the whole, we talked about the Thrive Cities of the world.
1: Yeah.
2: I mean,
1: they're showing what it would do for the whole district.
2: That's a lot more than Doco. That's a lot bigger than that. That is a whole city.
1: Although you should be able to see Doco in there.
2: I think you can see Natomas.
1: You can
2: see all of it in there. Yeah. You didn't really see, like, if you compare it to the Utah one, the futuristic and the river and the canoes.
1: It's probably because they have the land. They don't really have any specifics on the park itself yet figured out.
2: Right. Like, all those buildings, are those buildings not there yet? Is any of this, you know what I mean? Or
1: there's something there, but a lot of that has to be parking, I would think. I was looking at it. Some of those buildings across the street, you have to put the car somewhere, right?
2: Right.
1: Yeah.
2: And I don't see any canoes.
1: No canoes.
2: Mm-hmm. And I need to see a canoe. But they got Tower Bridge. And, you know, I saw Frankie Carticelli mention PNC Park. Obviously, they got the bridge in their background. So it would definitely be beautiful. But, it's not as... It's
1: not as detailed.
2: No.
1: But the more I think about it, I'm a little disappointed in that. But I get it. It's like, well, they probably don't have a lot of the details yet.
2: Yeah.
1: They just know where it's going to go.
2: Right.
1: Which is a big detail.
2: I don't want to say it's not... it's not refined, because it is. It's just not concentrated on the ballpark itself.
1: Yeah.
2: It's beautiful, though. It's beautiful.
1: But it's a nice sight, but it's not. Yeah. That drawing, I don't think, is really meant to highlight, this is what the stadium's going to look like.
2: No.
1: This is what the area's going to look like.
2: No.
1: Yeah.
2: Which kind of matches a little bit with the pep rally. Look at all this stuff we're going to do.
1: Yeah.
2: There's a lot of stuff.
1: Mm-hmm.
2: And there's a lot of money.
1: Yeah. To be honest, you made, I thought, a great point yesterday, which was, look, there was a lot of talk at the press conference, and I understand it, and it was interesting, but there was a lot of, you know, we got to believe, and you got to believe, and let's go, Sacramento, and I get that. But like you said, it's like if you're one of us or anybody just watching on TV or someone's like, what? What am I supposed to do? You know, and the mayor did say, well, go to games. But, you know, it's not, it's about a lot more than just me believing, yeah, we can do it.
2: Yeah.
1: But I get it. I know.
2: Right.
1: Yeah. Part of it is just trying to train all of us, myself included, to just think that this actually is possible.
3: Yeah. Let's go, Sacramento.
2: Yeah. Whenever we have Chris on, I it's really tough for me to make decisions on what questions to ask. Because I want to ask him a ton of stuff. And that was a question I had for him. What did you think about the mayor closing with, hey, what can you do? Because I mentioned how it made me feel yesterday. I don't want Sacramentans thinking, if you don't get the team, man, well, we should have done this or should have done that. Because it probably was out of your hands. And
1: yeah.
2: I will get Chris's answer off air on that one. But I do think there's some people out there in general that probably thought, all right, when you start messing with people's money, I don't know. I just don't feel terribly comfortable.
1: But it's just like, well, it doesn't matter how much he believes or I believe if you guys aren't able to find an investor who believes.
2: Okay? Yeah,
1: so,
2: right.
1: But I get it.
2: And to be clear, he didn't say you have to do this. He said, hey, if you want to help.
1: If you want to help.
2: This is how you help. If you don't, then don't.
1: Right.
2: It is what it is.
1: Uh-huh.
2: But you got to believe.
1: Uh-huh. What'd you think of what Chris had to say about the Giants part of the equation?
2: Yeah, I mean, it's just they're keeping an eye on it. But for now, it's just so early. You know, so early. So, but he did say it's definitely on their radar, but, you know, they're going to make the necessary decisions when it's time.
1: Yeah. It's kind of like you're, bear with me, Alan, you know, because.
2: Alan. Come on.
1: There's a big party, right? And you're going to be there. And somebody says, you know, so-and-so's coming. And the party's like 3 months from now.
2: Right.
1: And you're like, well, I don't think so. No, so-and-so might come. What are you going to do? I'm not going to do anything now. Right? So if you're the Giants, like, oh, that's cute.
2: Right.
1: Yeah.
2: Right.
1: We'll see if it ever even gets far enough for us to even have to be concerned with.
2: It does seem like the idea of, oh, Sacramento has more concrete stuff than Utah feels like that got debunked, right? It feels like based on what Chris is saying, Utah essentially has an ownership group in place.
1: Yeah, they do.
2: And Sacramento doesn't. So the order of operations that we've been going back and forth on, the next order of operations, it feels like for the Sacramento pitch, which is from West Sacramento, just to be clear to everybody, is to find that whale.
1: Yeah.
2: That's it.
1: Yeah. Other than that, Utah, I think, I don't know how much more they could do.
2: No.
1: I mean, they can have more details on where the park's going exactly, but they have all the stuff, all the boxes.
2: More Ferris wheels.
1: Exactly.
2: More canoes.
1: Yeah.
2: They got canoes.
1: Mm-hmm.
2: The Sacramento Sandals do not.
1: You know, your boy Carmichael Dave today was saying, well, this needs to lead to the development of a Sacramento Riverwalk. So he's thinking big.
2: Wow. And if Dave is behind it.
1: There you go.
2: Now you got, I mean, you got the mayor.
1: Uh-huh.
2: You got the West Sac mayor and you got Dave.
1: Yeah.
2: And you got Mr. Broom.
1: Done.
2: What else do you need?
1: When we come back, would a Knicks Spurs funnel be Gila Kings fans or just... Open up new wounds. That's next. 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
24: A conference championship game is so much hype, all knowing that each team is just one win away from the Super Bowl. After an opening score for the home team, the Philadelphia Eagles led 7-0 and the 49ers were ready to launch their counterattack. On their sixth play from scrimmage, Brock Purdy was sacked, and not only was it a turnover, but more importantly, Purdy was knocked out of the game. Backup quarterback Josh Johnson came in and was knocked out with a concussion. Hopes were dimming and options were limited, so Mr. Everything, Christian McCaffrey, was forced to play quarterback. It showed CMC's willingness to do anything, but on this day, it was not enough.
22: Faithful flashbacks on Sactown Sports 1140.

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2: Our thanks to Chris Biederman for joining us. My understanding is Chris was a little bit concerned that he might have come across as too negative on Sacramento's chances of getting an expansion team. He was right down the middle. He's very objective.
3: Yeah.
2: Everything he said is like, yeah, this was great, but if you don't get the investor, I don't know anyone that would dispute that. If you don't get the investor, yesterday doesn't amount to anything. Thank you.
3: Well, they did.
2: Out.
3: Yeah.
2: Not getting caught up.
3: Right.
2: And the foul for all and the emotion.
3: Like me. Sacram.
2: Let's go, Mr. Broom.
3: I got to get him on. We got to get him on the show. And I don't even know what questions I want to ask. I just want to shoot the breeze with him.
2: Uh-huh.
3: That's pretty much it. But yeah.
2: And that's all well and good. I'm not taking shots at him or anything.
3: Oh, no. I know. But yeah. At some point, you have to understand, or at some point you are going to have to, and they understand that too. I think that a lot of people were just confused, to be completely honest with you. I had people texting me, is Sacramento getting a team or what's going on? So
2: I do think it's interesting, Ellen, that they decided to announce all this when they did,
3: mm-hmm.
2: when we're so far from anything actually being decided, and they clearly don't have everything figured out yet.
3: Yeah.
2: I'm not saying, oh, that was a disaster. I'm not saying that at all. I'm just saying, curious.
3: Well, I think what it is how Utah did it, and I'm assuming Portland did something. To your point, they kind of didn't make a big deal about it because they don't have everything figured out. And like we said yesterday, maybe they do it again. Once they do, maybe they don't. That's their opinion. For the Sacramento pitch to be such an event, maybe that's why your initial thought was, I thought there'd be more because they made such a big hubbub about it.
2: Yeah, and maybe the reason is because they were using that, what they had, announcing it as a way of attracting investors.
3: Maybe yeah.
2: That's the whole thing. It's like, well, that's who we were really talking to. Look, this is great. Why don't you come be a part of it?
3: Right. Yesterday, they were the peacock. They wanted to show all their colors.
2: Mm-hmm.
3: We are the peacock. We have all these.
2: Yeah.
3: You know, what was it, Whitey? I saw Chris Watkins took a picture of the sign that they had. It was what? All these people, however many people moving from the Bay Area.
2: Yeah.
3: 14 million people in a 50-mile radius, the 20th market, something like that. So I thought it was interesting that they had all that. And I thought it was really cool. But at some point, yeah, we're going to have to hear a little bit more than that, and we will.
2: Mm-hmm. Yeah, we will. Plenty of time. Would a Knicks-Spurs final, Alan, if it comes to that, would it be necessary for Kings fans to just get over some of the things that haven't gone well in the last couple of years, or would it just open up new wounds? I'd like to think that somehow, if it's De'Aaron Fox and the Spurs against Mike Brown and the Knicks, we can finally just, it would help us, not that it would be easy, but just get beyond all that. All right, that was a mistake. That could have done better, but there it is, and onward and upward we go.
3: I think either way, I don't think it has to happen for the wound to hang on, though.
2: Yeah, and I know it may not happen, but again, Jalen Williams is not going to play in Game 7. I know OKC may still win,
3: mm-hmm.
2: but obviously, it's a distinct possibility that we have Mike Brown and De'Aaron Fox.
3: Yeah,
2: finals.
3: Right. I don't think that it has to happen for that closure, I guess. And I'm probably of the mindset that it makes things tougher on Kings fans. It depends on the type of. It's the same thing, Whitey, as far as what I said yesterday. Okay, cool. I believe. Now, what would you like from me? I believe that's cool. But what would you like me to do on the kind of the flip side of it? All right, it happened. It kind of just is what it is. Or if it does, see, that's what I was talking about. Look how dumb they are. And I'm a Kings fan. And look how dumb they are. I'm glad it happened. Now then what? Right? Mm-hmm. Monty's not here. Wes isn't here. None of them are
2: your
3: here.
2: Your friend Wes.
3: Right. My guy Wes. And ownership is ownership. You know, people can hem and ha and hop on the text line and say, you're afraid to say this about Vivek. You're afraid to say that. No, I'm not afraid to say anything. What good does it do any of us? That's how I've always felt about it. You know, you get on these airwaves and you say whatever, if you feel like that or not, that's fine. That man is going to own the team as long as he wants to own the team for all intents and purposes. So I feel the same way I felt yesterday about, you know, people believing in themselves with the Sacramento pitch. Oh yeah, it happened. See, that'll show him. What do you think he's going to sell if Mike Brown wins or De'Aaron Fox wins? I understand why people are upset, but you're a fan of this team. It is what it is.
2: Mm-hmm. If it does come down to Mike Brown against De'Aaron Fox, which one would be worse for the Kings and Kings fans? Which team winning? I think if De'Aaron Fox wins, it's more, well, he's a good player. We always knew he's a good player. He didn't want to stay here. Whereas if Mike Brown wins the championship, I think that one ends up being a tougher pill to swallow.
3: Easily.
2: Yeah.
3: Easily. Because you can argue, oh, they had a much better team than the Kings and they're in the Eastern Conference. But if they beat the Thunder or the Spurs, then Mike Brown would have had to, you can't ignore. Right now, you know, we've talked about some moves that Mike Brown has made that the typical, or I guess the kind of surface Kings fan may not be paying attention to how they're using Cat or,
2: yeah,
3: you know, Mikal Bridges. So they don't want to give Mike, and I don't even want to say Kings fan, more like Mike Brown hater or whatever, they don't want to give Mike that credit. If he beats the Thunder or beats Wemby and the Spurs, you have no choice because the Knicks never did it, and they beat a Western Conference team. So it's 1,000% the Knicks.
2: Yeah, especially when you can see, if you watch closely, you can see, oh, the Knicks are running the offense that the Kings used to run.
3: Literally.
2: Yeah.
3: Literally. And I don't know if you saw the Sam Amick about the OG Anunoby.
2: Yeah,
3: and
2: well, I heard that when Sam was on the morning show yesterday and said that. Yeah, he just said basically the Kings didn't think OG Anunoby was worth the money
3: that
2: he was getting.
3: He's currently getting paid now.
2: I believe Sam said, and I think close to verbatim as I can remember, the Siakam thing, I think he said that wasn't on Vivek.
3: Mm-hmm.
2: Siakam, I think, didn't want to come here.
3: Right. From what I had heard at that time, he thought that playing with Sabonis might not be great. It might be not necessarily redundant, but he didn't think the fit was great.
2: Yeah.
3: You know, because and then obviously.
2: So then if you traded for him and then he would left, I don't know what that would have accomplished.
3: Right. And of course, you had a kind of a stretch big with Miles Turner, which Siakam obviously felt like made more sense. They don't have him anymore. But, you know, it's funny because now they got Zubac, which is way more similar to Sabonis. So it'll be interesting how that looks because that's not what Siakam wanted.
2: It's just so funny, though. You know, OG Anunoby in the finals, Siakam in the finals last year, Haliburton in the finals last year, De'Aaron Fox in the finals this year.
3: Yeah.
2: And you had shots at all of those guys.
3: So close.
2: Who knows?
3: So close.
2: Easy,
3: yeah.
2: To look back and say, oh, that would have been the Kings. Who knows?
3: Shout out, Jay. I saw the OG Anunoby stuff, and the first person I thought of was Jay, and just the idea of bringing, what are we doing? Why are we bringing this up now?
2: Mm-hmm.
3: Why are we talking? What are we supposed to do with this information now? Because that's kind of how I felt. There's just too many. There's only so many fights you can have, Whitey, and that's not a fight I'm honestly willing to even go back
2: into. That's why I'm hoping that if it comes to Fox against Brown, at least we see it, and then we watch it, mm-hmm. we endure it, and maybe then, okay, that's over, and we can, as a fan base, move on from it.
3: That's right.
2: Maybe that's overly optimistic, but that's what I'm hoping for.
3: I think it is overly optimistic because it'll just, I mean, it could happen again next year, right?
2: I mean, I guess so.
3: It could just happen again next year.
2: Mm-hmm. Jerry Reynolds is going to join us top of the hour. When we come back, let's hope this weird quirk in the 49ers schedule does not become a thing. That's coming up. Don't go away.
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16: 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Then August 16th, country superstar Kane Brown takes over Ironstone Amphitheater. 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And on October 2nd, rock legends Lynyrd Skynyrd brings the classic to Ironstone Amphitheater. 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

0: Styles on Sacktown Sports 1140.
1: Kings fans are resilient. Manny Tulajit says Fox versus Brown would be nice. Would be nice.
2: Yeah, it would be nice.
1: I wonder if there would be a consensus amongst Kings fans. Well, we'll see. Maybe it doesn't even happen. But it's going to be tough for OKC with Jalen Williams injured to win that Game 7. They will be at home, but hey, the Spurs have done a good job on Shea, ain't they?
2: They have. They have. And, you know, we keep saying, I know I've brought up John Collins so often, but yeah, you know, there is a world where the Kings just say bleep it. I know at that time they had the Kevin Huerter pick and was it going to convey or not, but yeah, in theory, you could have, I know this might have sounded redundant at the time, but yeah, in theory, you could have went out and traded a bunch of first round picks, whatever the current cost is for Trey Murphy the third. They could have went and done something like that and said, hey, we're all in on this group. I think I maybe swayed back and I don't want to use the cop out of, well, they don't have Wemby. There's only one Wemby. It's not a conversation between Wemby or John Collins or, you know, Jeremy Grant. I think there probably was a world. I think the only way you get there, Whitey, is if you have a conversation with De'Aaron and you say, look, man, if you're being honest, you know, I guess, you know, the whole conversation with Keegan, hey, the best player, a lot of the best players in this league, they're wings, you know, and we didn't know if that could be Keegan at one point in time. They, if the Kings had a conversation with De'Aaron, look, does it feel like you're moving more into that second option role? We can have that conversation. We can make some moves, but you can't say stuff like that and expect us to pay you $60 million a year.
1: By the way, with Jerry coming up top of the hour, if I were you, I would not mention my whole 9-1 Knicks thing. Just as a friend, I'm telling you. When Jerry's on, I wouldn't bring that up.
2: Now I feel like you're baiting me. Now I feel like I have to do it.
1: No, I'm telling you as your friend.
2: Because if you really
1: hey, Jerry, you know what I think?
3: If
1: you,
3: bing bong.
1: I would not necessarily trot that out.
2: Now I feel like you want me to do it.
1: Because
2: if you really didn't want me to do it, you wouldn't have said it on air. So now I got it because I wasn't going
1: to
2: do it.
1: Okay, yeah, because we brought it up to him last week when you weren't here. And
2: no, I got to.
1: He wasn't the biggest fan.
2: I'll warm him up first.
1: Oh, okay.
2: What's up, Jerry? You're so good at that. The best second baseman this side of the Mississippi. How you doing, Jerry? Then I'll get into it.
1: Mm-hmm.
2: Don't you worry. I got to do it.
1: Yeah. I wonder what Jerry thinks of the Sacramento expansion bid. Why can't he be the big investor?
2: You need to talk to him about that.
1: We will do that.
2: Come on, Jerry. Hour.
1: Alan, as you know, 49er fans get a little nervous when it comes to anything related to injury.
2: Yes.
1: So should anybody who's pulling for the 49ers be concerned with this? With the World Cup coming up, multiple NFL stadiums have torn up their artificial turf and installed high-quality FIFA-compliant grass.
2: Oh.
1: Then, after the World Cup ends, the grass will be removed and replaced with artificial turf again.
2: Oh.
1: And the 49ers have to play on 5 such fields this year. That's not going to be a problem, right?
2: The turf fields.
1: The ones where
2: they've swapped it in and out.
1: Uh-huh.
2: I don't like that.
1: 49ers will play this year at Seattle Week 5, at Atlanta Week 7, at Dallas Week 10, at the Giants Week 13, and at the Chargers Week 15. All 5 stadiums will have grass for the summer before returning to artificial turf for the football season.
2: But other teams, why is it only the Niners that this is a problem?
1: Well, they seem to have issues with, you know, injuries on artificial turf. Nick Bosa was asked about it yesterday, and he said, yeah, it's a little bizarre, but what can you expect?
2: Well, I think the other problem is, too, is the travel. So you got all, and I know Australia is the big one, but you got all these miles they're putting on their body.
1: Uh-huh.
2: And then they're playing on different apparatuses. I mean, this is not good, Whitey.
1: Right. Just leave the grass in, right? Players prefer to play on grass.
2: Yeah.
1: If you're taking up the artificial turf and putting grass in, just leave it.
2: Is it a money thing?
4: No, this is nothing new. It's the World Cup. They did
1: FIFA
4: this
1: requires
4: when the,
1: it.
4: No, they did I this when the that. World Cup was in the United States in '94 in Detroit, in in the old Giant Stadium and a couple other stadiums where they had it. They put grass in and then put the turf back.
1: But yeah, the artificial turf is cheaper.
2: Yes, yeah, that's what I'm saying.
1: Yeah.
2: See, that's ridiculous.
1: That's why they're not leaving it in.
2: They print money out there.
1: You don't have to water artificial turf.
2: Yeah. But is it a...
1: Or cut it or anything.
2: Right. But within your own stadium, you can choose what you want to do. There's no mandate.
1: Well, if you have the World Cup to...
2: No, I'm saying with the NFL, if they said, oh, I like this grass. We're going to leave it.
1: Sure.
2: Yeah.
1: Yeah.
2: But they'd have to pay that money.
1: Mm-hmm.
2: Wow.
1: Mm-hmm.
2: Wow.
1: 92% of players prefer the natural grass surface.
2: Insane. Yeah. And they just don't care.
1: I could just hear, you know, week three and somebody, I don't even want to say a name, somebody does something. Well, you know, this is the third field in 6 weeks the 49ers have played on.
2: Right.
1: In which they had the grass and then they took it up, put the turf in. I just hope it's not a thing.
2: And is it connected or not? Well, we're all going to assume that it is, even if deep down it isn't, because this would be year 20 of the Niners dealing with these issues with Kyle Shanahan at the helm.
1: Real quick, Alan, what do you think of these DraftKings over-unders? A guy at Sports Illustrated, Gilbert Manzano, he has his over-under win total predictions for all the teams. For example, he says best bet would be like Detroit over on 10.5. He's got New England 9.5 under. Which way are you going here on? Let's see. Let me scroll down to the Raiders. 5.5. Gilbert Manzano says over. What do you think of the Raiders?
2: Oh, that's easy. How money.
1: Is that like way up? Is that one of your top?
2: Oh, yeah. I think the Raiders.
1: Most secure selection.
2: I mean, they're getting, I don't think they're getting past 7. But, you know.
1: You'll need 7. But you will need 6.
2: You will need 6. And Rob was getting on me when Whitey baited me to do my bit about the Niners. Then Rob M. Hobson, this was hours ago. Raider fans are completely delusional. They happen to start off 1-0 and they swear they're going to win the Super Bowl that year. Rob M. Rob, that's everyone. That is everyone. Okay, I don't know if you're a Niner fan or not, but that's everyone.
4: So Rob's up here. That's not Raiders fans. That's Cowboys fans. Cowboys fans think they're going to make the Super Bowl every year. And if they start wanting to know, oh, here we go. We're on our way to the Super Bowl.
1: Wait, are the Cowboys one of Ramsey's teams or not?
2: No.
1: They're not? Okay.
2: No.
1: Yeah.
2: Survey says no.
1: You know not how hardly. When a team scores a touchdown in the NFL, the coaches have to check whether they go for two or not. There's like a chart.
2: Yeah.
1: That's when Ramsey talks about a team. I got to hold on. Is that one of Ramsey's teams?
2: Is that one of his teams?
1: No.
2: All I know is the Falcons.
1: No,
2: Falcons.
1: It used to be.
2: Falcons and Bears. That's the only ones I'm sure.
4: And the Raiders.
1: 49ers, 10.5. He's not so sure about that. He ranks that 31st. But he's going, Gilbert Manzano's taking the under on the 49ers, 10.5.
2: Look, you know I like to talk trash about the Niners, but them boys in the regular season don't play. Give me over 10.5. Easy. Over.
1: Yeah, I'm taking a hard look at the under right now for a lot of reasons.
2: Really?
1: Yeah.
2: I mean, like we mentioned, the travel, the turf monster.
1: And let's face it, they couldn't run the ball last year, and they couldn't get to the quarterback like at all. So why am I supposed to magically assume? I know they've made a few moves, but now, oh, yeah, and they don't have a left guard, or at least they're trying to find one. So, oh, yeah, they'll be able to run the ball this year. Oh, they'll be able to get the quarterback this year. If they can't, the schedule's not as forgiving. That's all. That's all I'm looking at, Alan.
2: Well, they have their own. About that. They have their own draft board. And
1: yeah,
2: they know better than us.
1: Plus, have you heard how many games that are playing on natural grass fields that are turned into artificial turf? Them back?
2: Five.
1: Or vice versa?
2: That's right.
1: Five of them.
2: Too many.
1: That's probably the highest in the league.
2: It's got to be.
1: Yeah.
2: It's got to be.
1: Jerry Reynolds joins us when we come back. Sacktown Sports.
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